0: her sauces from scratch. So
1: there you go.
2: She does?
0: Yep, she does.
2: Amen. Is it good?
0: Do you use sausage? It's very good.
2: Mm-hmm. Do you call it sauce or gravy?
0: She calls it sauce.
2: Ah, good for her. She's great. I like it that way. I like it that way. We're going to get a call at 5:20, which is coming up, from Sicily. Our good friend Sonny Santino is calling in. He's got a show coming to the Composer's Room, just like you do, Marianne.
0: Awesome. Yes.
2: So we're going to talk about that a little bit. But first, my disclaimer, the music we're about to play is all covered. We have all the necessary licenses, BMI, ASCAP, CSAC, and any other four-letter word you can think of. It's all in there. You know, and our shout-outs for today. First up, I always start with my sweetheart. Hello, honey. Tammy. Tammy's my love. She's listening. She's watching. She's there for me. I'm there for her. I love her dearly, and I always like it when she listens and watches, like she does every week.
3: Hi, Tammy. Hello.
2: Everybody say hello to Tammy.
3: Hello, hello Tammy.
2: I want to thank Stephen McCoy from last week. Also, Wendy Kay was here. Nick DeVito was here. I want to say hello to my Florida cousins. This is my shout-out time.
1: Love it.
2: My Florida cousins. I have five cousins up in Florida, three on the West Coast and two on the East Coast from Clearwater and Tampa areas, Diane, Michelle, and Susie. However, Susie's in Long Island right now, and Michelle's in Arkansas, but that's home base.
1: Gotcha.
2: And on the other coast in Palm Beach, near our friend DJT, Jim, Palm Beach.
4: Yes.
2: That's near our friend DJT.
4: That's right.
2: You know that. Yeah, that's right. Oh. My cousin Bud Computo, he's a Juilliard graduate, and he was a music teacher for years and years and has many awards, and he's retired now. Bud Computo, another Italian, my mother's sister's, my cousin, my mother's sister's kid.
0: Amazing.
2: My mother, Ermine Gilda was her real name, and she shortened that to Emma, and her mother was also Ermine Gilda, so she was Emma Jr.
0: Wow.
2: Interesting way that went. That's my mom. I lost track of what I was going with all that. That's all right. Oh, and the other cousin on the East Coast in Florida is my other cousin, Lou Rosano. And that's my mother's maiden name, the Rosanos. My two buddies up in Reno and Salt Lake, Marty Carmo. Marty has a bikini party going on again tonight. It's getting warm up in Reno, finally. The ice has melted on the Truckee River. And he's right there ready to go with his bikini contest.
0: Wow.
2: And he just got back from China. This is a lie, of course. But he told me, he said, Ron, tell him I just got back from China where I picked up a whole lot of new bikinis with the fronts cut off. So I don't know what that means.
1: Wow.
2: So anyway, Marty, have a good time. Jerry Walker is also in Salt Lake City. He was my casino manager when I was the boss down in Laughlin at Gold River Hotel Casino. Now it's called... I think it's a Dottie's now down there in Laughlin. But I was there with Jerry. My next-door neighbors, Bob and Paul, once again, they're making tomatoes and basil for me to use in my homemade sauce. And don't forget to buy Marzano tomatoes. Did I get it right?
1: Yes.
2: Only.
1: Right. Born San Marzano.
2: San Marzano. Uh-huh. Thank you. Thank you, Deanna.
0: Yes. Sounds you're welcome. Delicious.
2: Don't forget to use them only. And we're going to hear from Sonny Santino at 5:20 today from Sicily. Also, hello to Emily Connor Cooper. Emily's show tomorrow on 5:30 a.m. on NBC, Channel 3 here in town. It's her and Lorenzo Clark. Wow. They did a show at the Composer's Room. That's where they shot it, with Lorenzo Clark. It's a great show. You don't want to miss it. Lorenzo's a funny guy, comedian, magician, and so on. He agreed he's going to be on the show tomorrow morning, 5:30 a.m., Channel 3, NBC, don't miss it. And if you are not up at that time, if you're my age, you're up at 5:30, right? Did you notice, well, you guys are too young. Did you notice, Jim, the older you get?
4: I'm not that old either.
2: Oh, okay. He's denying that, too. All right. No problem. The older you get, the earlier you get up. Also, tomorrow morning, I said about Emily's show. Also, next week, Emily Connor Cooper's back as my guest co-host, and she's bringing with her the great Bob Anderson. Bob Anderson has a show next Friday night at the Smith Center. Mm. You don't want to miss that one. That's going to be a good one. The Smith Center, always a beautiful show by Bob. It's tomorrow night. There are a few choice tickets left. Get a hold of the Smith Center and get those tickets to see Bob Anderson, the finest vocal impressionist in America and most of the country. He is spot on with Frank Sinatra. He did a great show at the Venetian, where he was Frank Sinatra and used the Frank Sinatra Orchestra, all the arrangements, all the charts, and he had prosthetics put on to look like Frank Sinatra, wow. And it was an incredible show.
0: That is incredible.
2: Well, he's terrific. If you want to see Bob Anderson do more than just Frank Sinatra, check out the Myrons down at the Smith Center. Friday night is his show. He's going to be on Emily's show and my show on Saturday. And we look forward to all that. Bob Anderson will be here. Thank you, Emily, for getting that put together. And it's going to be a great show. Don't miss it. Also, Richard Jacobino, who is with Hey Vegas TV. He's the boss over there. He'll be picking up the show tomorrow and playing it on Hey Vegas TV. Hello to Jimmy Kimmel's Comedy Club, the Magic Room, the Magician's Room, rather, and also the Composer's Room. Those are all run by Mr. Damian Costa. And he's busy boy, and he's doing very well. Hello to Neil Portnoy, my former regular host. He took a little vacation. He's back as my guest co-host on May 30th. Sonny Santino we'll hear from shortly. Rose Kingsley, the opera diva and queen of Las Vegas. She's a doll. Rose has many, many talents and many, many people that work with her as a voice coach. One of them is Angelia, who does a tribute to Whitney Houston. And also I want to say hello to her dad, Tony Salamone. They're a great act. Thank you, Rose, for getting that together and bringing those two people to the forefront. Also, the guy who does Jerry Lee Lewis, Elvis Presley, and every other 50s and 60s rocker, Eric Dungale. Hello, Eric, and his dad, Carl. And Jimmy Maldori would be my final shout-out tonight. Jimmy is a mobster, and we're going to have him back here. He talks all about the mob. So we're going to be right back and start chatting with you folks here in just a minute. But first, Marianne, we're going to start with your song.
0: Yes.
2: We're going to go to break, and this is called Thank You. Here is Marianne Estoy. We'll be right back.

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4: 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I'm your host, Ron Garrett, along with my guest, celebrity co-host, Marianne Estoy.
5: Hello.
4: Marianne, so good to see you.
5: Yes, great to see you too.
4: Happy to be here. Is your nickname Lovely? Is that what your name
5: is? It is, actually, yes. I'm also known as Lovely, depending on the stage.
4: You're an artist who defines words. You're fierce. They say you're fierce. You're passionate. Mesmerizing. You're the owner of Estoy Creative and the powerhouse producer behind the monthly art variety show, The Cabaret Review.
5: Yes.
4: You're still doing that, but this is a new show.
5: Yes, this is.
4: You're a true lifetime performer. You've been dancing since age five, singing since you were three, almost like you, Deanna. You started when you were young, too, as well, didn't you? I'm speaking with Deanna Cologne, who you know from TV commercials, but much more than that. We're going to play some of your stuff here in just a minute.
5: But back, can't wait to hear that.
4: Back to Marianne over here. And you have another show called the Cabaret Dolls.
5: Well, that is actually a group. I have three groups of girls. So one is the Cabaret Dolls, and that was implemented from the Cabaret Review. Production-based choreography is taken from that, and we created a small group. I also have the Diamond Dancers, which is more of a belly dance group, and then also I have the Funk Fire Vixens, which is part of the Funk Jam. So if you know about the Funk Jam, which is AJ, great bass player, but it's pretty much a jam session, and a lot of the local artists, musicians come in and they just jam. And it's like maybe 4 hours worth, sometimes at the Spring Mountains Sand Dollar, and it's amazing. Amazing healing session of just music. All improvisation.
4: I had an office just above the Sand Dollar back in the 70s.
5: Oh, yes.
4: And it was there then, by the way.
5: Yeah, the one on Spring Mountain.
4: My office was upstairs.
5: Yeah, okay.
4: Back then, and we didn't get a lot of work done in the evening because there was plenty going on downstairs. Is that Sonny on the phone?
6: It is.
4: Okay, I got Sonny on the phone from Sicily, so if you don't mind, I want to take that right now. Let's bring him in. Sonny Santino, direct from Sicily, Siciliano. Where are you, Sonny?
7: Buongiorno, Ranolzo. How are you, man? How you doing?
4: I'm good.
7: In the morning here. See what I'm doing. How are you?
4: I'm fine. Where are you calling from?
7: I'm in Sicily, and we're at our home here in Enna, which is right dead center of Sicily. We're right in the heart. You can't get any more heart than you have here.
4: Did you get to my father's hometown yet, of Trapani?
7: Actually, I went to Agrigento yesterday, and I sent you the sign, the Trapani sign. Trapani, I'll be there I'll be there probably next Friday. I'm going tomorrow to a place called Teormina, which is fantastic. It's just off the coast there. We have a place there.
4: So you're
7: and beautiful beaches.
4: You're going to bring me a bag of dirt from Trapani, please, so I can have it on my shelf and honor my father?
7: I'm bringing you rocks, and I'm bringing you dirt. And I'm also going to go to, I told you, I'm going to go to Savoca, where they filmed The Godfather. And get you something from there.
4: I want to congratulate you. The reason why you're over in Italy right now, other than going back to where you're from, is you're going to be awarded a Lifetime Achievement Award. And I want you to tell us all about that. Congratulations to you. That's a marvelous honor.
7: Thank you so much, Ron. Yeah, it's a big surprise for me. It's given to me from in Palermo. I'll be there on the 28th, and they're handing me the Lifetime Achievement Award. It's such an honor. It'll be given to me from Giovanna Ferrari, which she's one of the ambassadors. And it's just, you know, like you think and you go, oh my God, I've been doing this. You know, I've been performing since I was a little kid, since 11 years old, and all the different businesses that I've done, but the music, it's more for the music wise. And to get this after so many years, you know, and I'm up there now, and it's like, wow. I think my wife is more, Teresa's more excited than I am. So it's a pretty big thing.
4: That'll
7: be on the 28th.
4: Yeah.
7: It's just awesome. It's very, and then, you know, getting it right from your homeland, right?
4: Absolutely.
7: Sicily, that's even better.
4: Well, Sonny, we're on the clock. We got to get rolling. I got so many great guests here, and I want to chat with them. I really appreciate you calling in. We're looking forward to you being on the show before your next appearance at the Composer's Room, which I understand is almost sold out already.
7: Yeah, that'll be on July 11th at the Composer's Room. Damien's actually added a few more seats in there because we were just getting to a sellout again. So, July 11th will be there, and then Lake Las Vegas right after that. I want to say hi to all your guests over there.
5: Hello, hello. Congratulations.
4: Deanna Cologne, Carl John, and Marianne Estoy.
7: Thank you, guys, and you all.
4: What time is it?
7: Good from here.
4: What time is it there? What time is it there?
7: It's like I said, it's 2:30 in the morning. Look at all the things I do for you, Rob.
4: That's right. Well, you just got home, right? You just got home from having dinner.
7: That's because I love you, Ron. That's because I love you. Hey, everybody, just give a big hand clap and a big hug right now to my buddy there, Ron.
4: Oh, stop!
7: He's done so much for me, and he does so much for everybody. And I love him to death.
4: Thank you
7: and
4: so
7: you
4: much, Sonny.
7: You guys all have a good time there. Love you guys. And,
5: thank you.
4: See you when
7: we'll
4: you get
7: talk
4: back.
7: To you soon. You betcha.
4: Sonny out. There he goes. How about that, huh?
5: Yeah, wonderful. Great.
4: How about that? Carl, John, I'm going to chat with you in just a minute, but I want to bring on our special guest today. Mm-hmm. You're all special guests, by the way.
5: Yes, everybody's special.
4: But she's special, too, because of Trish.
6: Miss Trish Cordani.
4: Miss Cordani. You got to say it right. Cordani.
6: Cordani from the great Coast to Coast Entertainment.
4: She's representing you in Las Vegas.
6: She is.
4: I'm speaking with Deanna Cologne, who is famous for being on television. Some of the commercials you've done, one of them was a Jardians commercial, but you also did Big Lots.
6: Yeah, 2 years.
4: So just to get people, and people have seen this, so just to get people to actually know exactly who you are, you're a terrific singer and actress and so many other things. But you got famous for doing TV commercials, and you get a residual check, I hope.
6: When they're playing.
4: Yeah?
6: Yeah.
4: They're playing different ones. They're using turtles now for Jardians.
6: Yeah, I'm not getting any more checks from
4: them. Yeah,
6: you're not. Those turtles.
4: Did you see that? I saw it this morning.
6: I did. It was turtles. Turtles.
4: You know, much better with Deanna Cologne. It'd be much better. Here she is doing a Big Lots commercial. Let's watch and listen.
8: Check

0: That had to be 10 years ago when I in my head, I was doing all the choreography.
1: That was so cute.
2: Well, you're much more than just a television commercial star, big time. You have been, you were a finalist, quarterfinalist on America's Got Talent in 2013. You also, let me get to my notes here, competed on MasterChef. Mm-hmm. Are you a good cook?
0: I grew up in a restaurant family. My parents opened their Italian restaurant in Arlington, Massachusetts when they were 18 and 20.
2: What's it called?
0: It was called Nicola's.
2: Nicola's.
0: And if I wasn't doing it there, we had two kitchens at home. We had one upstairs and one downstairs. We like to eat. Mm-hmm. Okay. And then MasterChef, literally, I auditioned on a fluke, ended up getting on the show and getting handed a white apron by Gordon Ramsay himself, and made the top 20 that season.
1: Wow, that's amazing.
0: I have a cookbook. I have a seasoning blend out. I mean, I have an entire culinary world career. One of my big moments was I was doing chef demos and stuff all over the country, and I got to work with Rocco Dispirito, who...
2: Oh, he's a great chef.
0: A great chef. Great New York East Coast chef.
2: Rocco, baby,
0: so,
2: Rocco.
0: Yeah, I mean...
2: We love Rocco.
0: Yeah, I got to, rub elbows with a bunch of, Andrew Zimmern, who's famous from TV, and Manish Chauhan, and all of them.
2: So much more than that. You've written music for over 200 commercials. You've sung on them as well.
0: Yep.
2: National commercial spots, the Jardines campaign.
0: Mm-hmm.
2: It was the colorful, dance-heavy commercials airing in 2023.
0: Yes.
2: And everybody remembers the yellow dress.
0: Yes, that yellow dress.
2: Yeah, so now you're an actress. You were hired to do Jardines.
0: Yes.
2: How did that come about? Were you auditioned for it? It showed up, or did you have an agent?
0: It's an awesome story, actually. So
2: that's what we're here for.
0: The Big Lots commercials, the man that directed those commercials is Declan Whiteblum. And Declan Whiteblum actually makes a cameo appearance in every Jardines commercial. You just don't know it's him. He played the director in the last one, actually. But what I didn't know is that Declan was my director on 2 years of Big Lots commercials. And I had just moved to Vegas, and my agent hits me up.
2: Are
0: and
2: you
0: she
2: living
0: says,
2: here now full-time?
0: Oh, yeah, I live here full-time. Oh. My husband and I moved here from L.A. about probably 5 years ago.
2: Oh.
0: My agent calls me and she goes, "You just got a request to audition for this pharmaceutical company. You don't know who you're auditioning for." And I'd never gotten a request before. So I was like, "Huh, how do they know who the heck I am?" Right? Because you have to understand something. I'm also a vocal coach in town. And I say that because I'm very big on never giving up on your dream and always, yes, yeah, always pushing forward in everything that you do. I'm making that point because Big Lots, between Big Lots and Jardians, was 10 years. Mm. Imagine if I had given up, right?
1: Yeah.
0: I mean, I had other things going on.
2: 10
0: but it
2: years
0: was,
2: of doing commercials.
0: It would no. It was there was a 10-year gap, no commercials.
2: No commercials.
0: No commercials. I had 2 years of Big Lots. I'm on a high, thinking everybody in town's going to call me for work.
2: Sure.
0: Nobody called. I mean, thank God I have other talents. I'm a singer. I'm a songwriter. I'm an actor. I'm a vocal coach. I had other things that were happening. But anyway, I get this call you requested, and come to find out, every director has a director's reel. And I was on Declan's director's reel, and the pharmaceutical company saw the reel and said, "Who's that?" "That's who we see playing the Jardines girl." I auditioned via Zoom, sang, danced, acted. Yes. Saw Declan there, and I, after I got the part, I was like, "How did this come about? Like, did you recommend me?" And he said, "No, you were on my reel, and they asked me who you were," and I put them, we obviously followed each other on social media. So I had to do, they auditioned all around the country, and then flew me to Universal Studios, Florida, and we shot there for 7 days. And
2: you
0: it
2: did,
0: was
2: you did all those spots.
0: It was incredible. And then, like I said, was telling you earlier, to then get a call from CBS Sunday Morning and be on the front page of the Washington Post for a commercial. I'm like, what is happening?
2: Did people start recognizing you when you went to the grocery store and the car wash and the gas station?
0: People, yes. My biggest thing was I was walking on a plane and there was a guy sitting in first class and he looked up and he goes, "I love your commercial." And I, I was like, "Oh my God." And then of course the people around him were like, "Who is she?" So, I think what I always tell people is you've heard my voice more times than you can probably count. You just didn't know it was me.
2: Did you burn the yellow dress?
0: I did. I burned it.
2: You had enough of that thing?
0: I'm going to tell you a funny story about that. So costuming, they brought in racks and racks and racks.
2: Mm-hmm.
0: And I had to take a picture and everything. And the two things I hated the most was that yellow dress and the blue top and the jeans. And of course, that's what they chose for me. It's, you have no control.
2: Well, you really look good in those, and you dance up a storm. And you know, and you've got such musical quality. It's just phenomenal. That's why it took off.
0: Oh, thank you. I, you know, listen, I was just in everything that I do, and I think you guys will, you know, back me up on this. When you wake up every day and you do what you love, you are blessed beyond belief.
2: It's not work.
0: It's not work. So for me, COVID had just gotten over. It was a big jog out after COVID. And I said, you know what? I you know, doing a pharmaceutical, you know, that can be risky. It, you know, it's whatever. You know, some people like pharma. Some people hate pharma. But I was like, hey, if I get to sing and dance and act and do my thing and do what I love, I'm going to go do it. And do it to the best of my ability. So I just move in gratefulness. And the fact that, you know, I started much like you and you so young, and I'm still doing it and making a living.
2: Oh, we love it.
0: And I'm not saying, would you like fries with that shake? I'm very excited. Yeah. I'm very
2: want fries with that shake.
0: I do too.
1: But that role for you was just meant to be. Like, they saw you, they had a vision. It's like, okay, that's her.
0: Yeah.
1: It's for her.
0: And you know, when they create the commercials, they have an idea.
1: They do.
0: The look or the vibe or the
1: sound.
2: How many times did you have to redo that? How many takes on those spots?
0: Oh, I mean, it was...
2: Because there was a lot of activity.
0: It was 7 days.
2: 7 days to do one commercial. Or two, maybe.
0: There were different versions of it.
2: Right.
0: But the choreography, you know, we trained in a studio for 2 days. And then when we got to set, everything changed. So, you know, you just got to be able to roll with the punches and take direction well.
2: Well, we love having you here now. We're going to talk more with you. But
0: I
2: want to chat with Carl next to you. He's the father of beauties. He's pappy about that. Tell me about... Carl, when you say you're the father of beauties.
3: I have two daughters.
2: That's what I thought.
3: Yeah, and I became a single dad really early, and my youngest is now, she just actually finished her first year of college.
0: What?
3: Wow. Yeah, she's a soccer star at the University of Idaho.
0: Wow, God bless. That's incredible. You don't even look like you have a daughter in college, so I'm shook right now.
3: Yeah.
0: Wow.
3: My eldest is a stylist.
2: Carl is a transformational, how would I say that? Transformational. Transformational artist, which means his music and stories can change people from the inside out. Tell us more about that, Carl.
3: Okay. Well, what I like to see in music is how it moves people, right? Mm-hmm. And what I share in my stories and my journey, because both of you guys were talking about your artistic careers starting early. Mm-hmm. Mine started very, very late.
0: Really?
3: Oh, okay. Yeah. I was pushing midlife.
0: Wow.
3: And I actually was a businessman, real estate developer, all these things, right? Restaurant owner. And I went through a complete crash, got bottomed out, started all over again. And I was at, you know, when you're down on your knees and you're looking up and you go like, well, if this is all true, if I can create anything in this life, I'm going to step into something that I've always just dreamt of. Mm-hmm. So what's the craziest thing? And I knew like three good power chords on a guitar like all guys do, but that's about it.
0: Right.
3: And I started playing guitar. Earlier that year, before everything fell apart. And so when it did, I stepped into it. And during this like understanding of a new way of being and becoming, I saw amazing things show up. My first song showed up. The first song I wrote, the first time I played that, was opening up for Robin Thicke at the Venetian in a red carpet gala. That's how that happened.
0: Wow.
3: The third song I put out with a Grammy Award winning sound shaman from Taos Pueblo, I won a Hollywood Music and Media Award for. Things popped and then retracted and popped as I was
2: learning
3: and growing.
1: Yeah, that is.
3: Mm-hmm. Yeah, and so that's what I share, because now we're in this place, we're all at, that the world is changing.
1: Mm-hmm. Mm-hmm.
3: So the you that you knew is no longer, right? Mm-hmm. So who are you becoming?
2: An old man in my case.
3: Well, but, and also, old man is changing,
2: you know,
3: too.
2: Freaky,
3: right?
2: Old man. I'm sturdy and very, very sporty, so I'm okay.
3: I think you're very good.
2: You know?
3: Well, I think in this, too, it's, you know, we're...
2: Feisty
3: we're,
2: and whatever, somebody call me that.
3: You are feisty.
2: That's how you know you're old. Okay. Oh, you're very sturdy.
3: You're sturdy.
2: I'm sturdy.
3: Like a table. But we're getting older, but we're being we're a lot more vibrant, right?
2: Well, you so say people, when you your music calls, when your muse calls you, so if something comes out of the.
3: That's something I learned, and this is what I share in this show. The show that we're doing, if I share this, is at the space, and it's called Art Becoming. Right?
2: It's at the space.
3: It's at the space, which is, you know, fantastic community space on top of all things.
2: When is it?
3: June 2nd. And my first guest, actually, was the inspiration. If you asked AJ about the Funk Jam,
1: yes.
3: Kai Brackett was the inspiration for the Funk Jam, if you ask AJ.
1: No way.
3: And Kai Brackett, you've seen his face. He's been with Manilow, Barry Manilow, for 20-some years, and he's, you know, performed at the, you know, Great American Music Hall. He's played, you know, he's played at the Carnegie, all the things.
2: Mm-hmm. I got to take a break right now, Carl.
3: Okay.
2: And we're going to play your song. We're going to play Battleborn, which is about the Golden Knights, is it not?
3: Well, it's about this town, and it's about this community, and the Knights are part of that.
2: So here's Carl John with Battleborn. We'll be right back.

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7: 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You're listening and watching AM 670, the radio from the Las Vegas Strip. We're right on the Strip. What a great station this is. So right on the Strip. It's the right talk in Las Vegas without a question of the doubt. Marianne.
8: Yes.
7: You are an amazing person. You are the founder and fashion designer of your own line of couture. I'll get that right. Women's apparel this year, 2026.
8: Yes, in production.
7: In production. Mm-hmm, when you take the stage, you're not just there to perform. You represent body positivity.
8: Yes, absolutely.
7: To industry standards, improve, and your art has no limits. You're from Anaheim, California.
8: Yes.
7: Your birthday is May 30th, which is the reason why you're doing a show on the 24th.
8: Mm-hmm, super excited about that show.
7: You know, and also you're with me on the foster child programs. You like foster children.
8: Oh, yes, absolutely.
7: That's part of your... I got it right, right? I read it right.
8: I am collaborating with Zonia Della Guardia on something.
7: And,
8: hasn't been announced yet, but you've kind of jumped into
7: because,
8: it.
7: Because I promote Gina Costa with her Fosters in Faith company, or foundation, rather. And we're looking to help all the children out there that need foster homes.
8: Absolutely.
7: And it's a thing, along with the veterans of Vietnam and the other wars, because I'm a veteran. But that wasn't any war. I ran the other way. You know, I just used my voice instead of a gun. It was different. And, you know.
8: Well, your voice is powerful.
7: And I defeated several countries just with my... Yeah, all right. I forget about that. So we're going to wish you a happy birthday. You're going to have your show at the Composers Room. The show was called Chanteuse. Tell us about how that all came about, Marianne.
8: Yes, so... It's an adaptation from my show, The Cabaret Review. The Cabaret Review is a different setting. It's more a variety show. I have different artists from different industries, whether you're a comedian, you're a singer, dancer. So it's more variety structured, but Chanteuse is more elevated. There's a live band. Dave Rogers is musical director, and he's amazing. I'm backed by amazing musicians.
7: Who's in the show? Who's in the show with you?
8: We have Mike Gunn. We have Sean Carbone. We have, just to name a few. Yes, we have Kevin Mullinax, if you know him. He's everywhere. Mario Dawson. Also MJ. RJ from Boyz II Men, and he's actually the musical director of Boyz II Men. So he's going to be on keys. So just a bunch of, you know, talented artists. And with the band also are vocalists, and I also have different types of dancers. A ballerina on point. I have a belly dancer, one burlesque dancer as well, and someone doing heels. So it's just very dynamic, different, and just so excited about it. You know, just excited about bringing everybody together on one stage and collaborating with, you know, seasoned artists and some up-and-coming artists.
7: But your show is very exotic, is it not?
8: Yes, in some ways it's
7: very
8: exotic.
7: Sexy, exotic
8: it is,
7: show. It is. Come on, let's get to the nitty-gritty here, Marianne.
8: It's very expressive as far as, you know, art and being yourself and, you know, just... releasing your inhibitions.
7: But everything you do is exotic. You strike a pose, you know? I mean, it's not Vogue, but you do strike a pose. And I see all these pictures. You've got all these wonderful, sexy outfits on.
8: Oh, well, thank you.
7: And you're into showing everybody that everybody has talent.
8: Oh, yes.
7: It doesn't matter.
8: Oh, yeah.
7: Same
8: anyone,
7: thing with you, Deanna.
8: Anyone, if you love what you do, you know,
7: not
8: your passion.
7: Not you, Carl. You,
8: you can do it.
7: I don't know how you can compete with these two ladies today.
9: I know.
10: You are the most delicious sandwich right now. Right? Oh, my God. You are just a tasty sandwich today.
7: He's a delicious sandwich.
10: He's a delicious sandwich.
11: I'll take it.
8: Yep. Yes. So
7: it's going to be a great show.
8: Yeah, it's going to be a great show. So
7: does anybody
8: excited.
7: Take off their clothes?
10: Oh, boy.
8: Yes, actually. Uh-oh. Yes,
7: uh-oh.
8: But, you know, to a certain extent, though, because we are at Composer's Room, so, you know, we have
7: there's licensing
8: some things,
7: there,
8: yes, for that venue. But it's still going to be very tasteful, still very beautiful, expressive.
7: Class,
8: you know?
7: It's classy.
8: Oh, yeah, we won't reveal too much. But...
7: Nothing trashy, just very classy.
8: Yes, very.
7: Well, we love that. I love the fact that you're able to do that, and I've seen so much. You're really coming on strong in Las Vegas as far as getting notoriety and having shows. You have more shows than just at the Composer's Room. You also have some other exotic locations where you do your show.
8: Yes, I am. I'm a Golden Legends mentor this year. There's a large show going on with the burlesque community, and I'm a leader of six performers, and that's going to be really fun, and it's just nice to kind of lead and guide, you know, these performers, and a lot of them are beginners and kind of know what they're doing as well, but it's something that's going to be really fun, and officially mentoring is an honor. Yeah.
7: Well, thank you, Marianne.
8: Yes,
7: I want to introduce a new record by a good friend of mine, Bertie Higgins. Some of you probably heard of him. He is not a one-hit wonder, even though he was until he got other hits. But he is known for Key Largo, that great song about We Had It All, just Bogey and Bacall down in Key Largo. Also, Jamaica Me Crazy, Casablanca, and Another Day in Paradise. Those are his hit songs. He's a very good friend of mine. He appeared at the Sahara for me back in the 2005, I believe it was. Also at the Debbie Reynolds Hotel called the Greek Isles then in 2003. And we became good friends. Thank you, Bertie, for being my friend. And here's his newest song. Hopefully it'll hit the top yacht rock charts, which I listen to yacht rock radio. It's on SiriusXM. Yeah. Plus I listen to local radio and especially this station. That way I don't get killed here. Here's Bertie's new song. It's called A River. We'll be right back with all my guests.

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19: And we're back on Vegas Live Entertainment Radio. I'm your host, Ron Garrett, with our executive. We're an executive. You have your own company, right? Executive celebrity co-host. Always nice to have you here, Mary Ann Estoy. Along with Carl John and the very lovely Deanna Cologne. Like the cologne. I use cologne. You know, do you use cologne, Carl?
20: Very little.
19: You know, I have been using
20: she's,
19: cologne.
20: She's like, I know. I
19: every
20: know.
19: Time I...
21: Can
19: I
21: natural something? Scents are good, too.
19: Maybe you forgot your deodorant.
20: I use some natural scents.
19: That's right. I wanted to say this, that you... I'm going to find it here on my notes. You collaborated with the Grammy Award-winning artist Robert Mirabel, earning a Hollywood Music and Media Award. Tell us a little bit about that.
20: Yeah, for Best Folk Acoustic Artist. And this was pretty phenomenal because I started my musical journey, really, in Taos, New Mexico. I had a vacation home that I'd bought when I was a real estate developer here. And that's really where I picked up guitar, found my artistic heart. And they say, you know, that area is kind of a vortex. And Robert Mirabal is a sound shaman from Taos Pueblo. He's actually the one who gave me this turtle on my neck. And
19: well, that could be in a Jardians commercial.
20: Yeah, it could.
21: Yeah,
20: be.
21: It could. It might. It might start singing the jingle. Be careful.
19: You know, I don't want to be rude, Deanna, but you got replaced by a turtle.
21: I did.
19: Actually, it was five turtles.
21: Yeah,
19: it took five turtles to replace one beautiful lady.
21: There you go. I mean,
19: that's
21: yeah.
19: what it was.
21: Does the turtle have type 2 diabetes? All right, I'm going to leave it alone. All right, stop.
22: There you go.
21: Okay, go.
22: Yeah.
20: So, yeah, I recorded a song with him that I had written. And the funny thing is, I recorded two songs with him. The first song is the one that he came aboard to record with me, and I never actually even put it out yet. But the second one was one I had just written in Taos. And while I was there, we wrote it. And then it went on the soundtrack, and one thing led to another.
19: How many songs do you write a week?
20: Oh, you know what? I don't write in that way. I actually write over time a lot of times, and sometimes I sit down and go through beginning to end, but sometimes it's coming along the way, and then I have a musical note, a thing that happens, and then all of a sudden I look down,
19: it
20: and
19: just comes to you.
20: They were there. 80% of the song's already there of the things that I've written in flow state over time.
19: Yeah, I got to use AI to write a song. Oh. You know, call them.
21: Don't do that.
20: You just hurt my heart.
21: Yeah, don't do that.
19: Just kidding. We got to be careful. AI is going to take all our jobs one of these
21: exactly.
19: days.
21: Exactly.
19: You know, you won't need disc jockeys to be AI.
21: Yep.
19: I'll be gone by then. Thank God for that. Right, Jim? We'll never see that. hope so. I hope it's that way. We're going to take a quick break here again. Come back for the final segment. We're going to go to break now with Carl John. This is Heart Like a Wheel.

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3: And we're back for the final segment of Vegas Live Entertainment Radio with my celebrity co-host, Marianne Estoy. 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
4: Thank you.
3: But first, before I come to you, Carl, we're going to wrap it up here in this segment. I want to talk to Deanna first. You're a vocal coach, an actress, a songwriter, a singer, but I also see an animal rescue enthusiast.
5: Yes.
3: Well, so am I.
5: Oh, very, very deep. I married the right man. When he met me, I had four.
3: Animals or men?
5: Rescue animals. Oh, no, well, men. Sure, I mean, always the men. No, but we have seven little babies.
3: It's raining men.
5: It's in our house, it's raining rescue dogs.
3: Rescue dogs.
5: So we have seven right
3: seven
5: now.
3: Seven dogs?
5: Yes. Yes.
3: Tell me about them real quick.
5: Luigi, Latte, Luna, Lucky, Lula, Lucy, and Layla.
3: What kind of dogs are they?
5: All mutts, all rescues, and we've gotten into rescuing seniors.
3: Each dog
5: now
3: has 1,000 dogs in it, right?
5: No, seriously. Yeah. They're all mutts, and we've gotten them from various.
3: Tammy and I have two.
5: Yeah.
3: Chihuahuas.
5: Yeah.
3: Two Chihuahuas.
5: Yeah. We love them. One of them's going to make an appearance at the show.
3: Is that right?
5: He has a tuxedo.
4: Oh, so adorable.
5: He has a tuxedo. Yeah, one of them might make an appearance. So
3: tell us about the show coming up for you.
5: Okay, so for me, this is my first ever, and I am inviting everybody in your audience. First ever Vegas show headlining in my life.
3: Big audience.
5: I'm new in town at the Italian America Club, Sunday, May 24th. It is at 8 p.m. Doors are at 7, and it's called Deanna Sings the Divas, Aretha to Whitney. I am literally Aretha, Adele, Celine, Barbara, you name it. And I have fabulous guests, Kelly Vaughn, E.C. Adams, Seth Robichaud, and Mark Giovi. And
3: well, you've got the best in town right there.
5: It's the EC first one.
3: E.C. sings his tail off.
5: Yes, he does.
3: Seth is wonderful.
5: Fantastic.
3: I love him, her.
5: Let me tell you, when I hit them all up individually and asked, thinking, oh, they've got a show. Oh, they're busy. Oh, they'd probably be like, you're new in town. Who are you? They were all so wonderful and gracious.
3: That's great. Mark Giovi's one of the best singers.
5: Are
3: in
5: you
3: town.
5: Kidding me? First person I ever sang with at IAC, we did the prayer
3: He's
5: together.
3: Amazing.
5: So
3: that's a great song. Too.
5: When I tell you, again, very blessed. I feel very honored. May 24th, please come. I'm putting my heart and my soul into this, and it's my first ever. And if I don't sell any tickets, Benny's going to kill me. So, you know, buy a ticket.
3: Benny
5: come.
3: Kills all of us, Benny, no matter what.
5: Yeah,
3: sell
5: Benny,
3: tickets or not.
5: Yeah, exactly.
3: Just
5: and again, presented by Coast and Coast. Trish is beyond phenomenal and
3: Trish
5: supportive.
3: Trish Cordani.
5: She's just wonderful, and I feel very lucky to have met her and be under her wing. And I'm really excited for the show.
3: Thank
5: I
3: you,
5: hope
3: Deanna.
5: You guys can come. You can't. You can't because you have a show.
4: I do have a
3: yeah,
4: show.
3: She's
4: but
3: doing
4: but
3: the
4: they
3: same
4: can come
3: show.
4: To my show, and then they'll go to your show.
5: They could do this.
3: Yes.
5: What time's your show over?
4: But that's the beauty of Vegas.
3: Let's talk
4: so
3: about
4: many
3: Carl's
4: options.
3: Show just
4: yes.
3: for a minute. Come yes. on, Carl. Tell us about the space.
6: June 2nd, Art Becoming. This is something that jumps on the backs in a way of the people who build these things, like Keith Thompson and Kenny Davidson, and who bring all these artists together
3: all
6: and everything else. But this
3: players.
6: is giving them also a platform. So I have additional artists coming on to support. The first month I have Kai Brackett, who's with Barry Manilow for 20 some years, and then on July 7th I have Kyle Martin, the Piano Man.
3: Yeah, the yep. Piano
4: oh,
3: Man.
6: Releasing,
4: yeah.
3: He's amazing.
6: Releasing an album, so you'll be able to hear it there first. And there's original art and. This is a community building thing because people talk about Vegas doesn't have an art scene.
4: Mm. Oh, it does.
6: It does.
3: Well,
4: yes,
3: you
4: does.
3: Help.
6: But
3: you
6: it
3: help.
6: Truly does.
3: You
6: it
3: help
6: does.
3: Build the art district now that you were involved
6: yeah,
3: in all that
6: on,
3: when it first
6: I sat
3: started.
6: On the boards of 18B
3: right.
6: and Worldly Gig for First Friday early on when it was all a vision when my
3: wow.
6: kids were this young wow. and now it's the place to be.
5: Look at that.
3: About that.
6: Blessings.
5: Yep.
3: Thank you, Carl. I appreciate you being here. I'm going to have you back. Have more time with you.
6: Thank you, sir.
3: Thank you again, Deanna.
5: No,
3: You live in town, so we're
5: yes.
3: going to have you back.
5: Yes.
3: And our great celebrity co-host today, Marianne Estoy, give us another rundown of what's happening with Chanteuse.
4: Yes, Chanteuse, Sunday, May 24th, 7 p.m. Doors open at 6 p.m. It's going to be also my birthday, so lots of great surprises are in store
3: you're
4: as
3: gonna
4: well.
3: You're going to be 21? You're turning 21 finally after all?
4: Close to 21, yeah.
3: Yeah, finally yes. after all this time.
4: Finally, I can drink.
3: Marianne, you're welcome back to be the co-host.

0: guest again. You did a wonderful job.
1: Thank you.
0: We appreciate it.
1: It was so much fun.
0: We're going to wrap the show up right now. We're going to go out with your song.
1: Thank you.
0: Called No Other Love. Good night, everybody. I'm Ron Garrett, 55 years in Las Vegas, hoping for 55 more. And I'm pretty sure that Las Vegas will be just as much fun then as it is now. But you should have been here in the 70s. Wow.
1: Wow, I missed it.
0: See you next time.

0: fantasized that it would always be you and me, and me for you, and I'll always be true.
1: From the NACVI Injury Law Studios on the Las Vegas Strip, call 702-INJURED. 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
2: Breaking news this hour from Town Hall. I'm Rich Thomas. First, the state Supreme Court ruled. Now the U.S. Supreme Court has decided the fate of an aggressive redistricting plan advanced by Virginia Democrats.
3: The Supreme Court has rejected a bid by Virginia Democrats hoping to restore a congressional map that would have given them a better chance to add four additional seats in the U.S. House. It leaves in place the Virginia High Court's decision striking down a constitutional amendment narrowly approved by voters. Virginia's Democratic Governor Abigail Spanberger says the state will hold this year's elections under the current districts. It's the latest twist in a partisan redistricting frenzy that kicked off last year, now supercharged by a Louisiana case in which the Supreme Court weakened the Voting Rights Act. Jennifer King, Washington.
2: North America's largest commuter railroad grinds to a halt, shut down by a strike. The Long Island Railroad normally serves hundreds of thousands of commuters a day. Kevin Sexton is with the Brotherhood of Locomotive Engineers and Trainmen, says a compromise simply not in the cards.
4: We were negotiating. We were willing to move down a little bit, but there's a far distance. Again, when I say the Presidential Emergency Board, there was a recommendation, there was two recommendations, and they came down, they started at 3%. Whereas the Presidential Emergency Board, 253, was 4.5, and 254 was 5.
2: MTA management says a strike benefits no one, not labor, management, or commuters. New York Governor Kathy Hochul urges affected commuters to work from home if they can. An air of uncertainty, even anxiety, in Taiwan as President Trump mulls whether to greenlight a $12 billion arms package for the self-governed island democracy and longtime U.S. ally. Mr. Trump has suggested that the fate of the arms deal depends on communist China, and Beijing insists that Taiwan must be united with the mainland. More on these stories at townhall.com.
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2: A humpback whale released after a high-profile rescue was found dead off Denmark.
6: After a spectacular rescue, a humpback whale was not able to survive. The whale, nicknamed Timmy and Hope, was found dead Thursday off a Danish island and was identified Saturday after authorities were able to access a tracking device they had fastened to it. 2 weeks ago, the whale was stranded off Germany's Baltic Sea coast. It's not clear why it swam far from its habitat, although some experts say it may have lost its way following a shoal of herring or during migration. It was rescued with the help of an excavator and transported toward the North Sea in a barge. Experts and others debated over every aspect of that rescue. Much of it was live streamed. I'm Julie Walker.
2: Police in London took to the streets of the UK capital as tens of thousands joined two major demonstrations, and soccer fans congregated for the final of England's major domestic cup competition. Townhall.com. Walmart and Amazon racing to speed up order deliveries in rural areas of the U.S.
7: Small cities and towns are a rich source of untapped sales for whichever retailer builds a loyal base of online shoppers. Analysts at investment bank Morgan Stanley estimate the underserved market could be worth up to $1 trillion in annual sales. The turf battle between the nation's two biggest retailers has intensified as remote workers swell the populations of communities on the far fringes of metropolitan areas. It's also taking place as FedEx, UPS, and the U.S. Postal Service are scaling back or slowing deliveries to some rural areas. John Scott reporting.
2: The USS Gerald R. Ford has returned home to Virginia. The world's largest aircraft carrier is back in port at Naval Station Norfolk after an 11-month deployment. That's the longest since the Vietnam War. More on these stories at townhall.com.
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13: You lost your magic. 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Your Carlness went right out the window.
14: What's with this Carlness? 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
15: Bob, listen to me. If you'd have done what I asked you to and come in my dressing room before the show, you'd have known that you weren't supposed to come out here until I introduced you.
16: Jack, I tried to get into your dressing room, but I didn't have a nickel.
17: I understand you're pretty funny as a DJ, and comedy is a kind of hobby of mine. Well, actually, it's a little more than just a hobby. Reader's Digest is considering publishing two of my jokes.
18: Really?
17: Yeah.
19: From Hollywood, it's time now for...
20: Johnny Dollar.
21: Leave the gun. Take the cannoli.
22: 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I'm broadcasting.
23: Hello, everyone. I'm Carl Amari, and this is Hollywood 360, the radio show that presents all things entertainment, including trivia contests and games, movie reviews, celebrity interviews, showbiz news, and classic radio shows. My co-host is the vivacious Lisa Wolf. In this hour, Orson Welles walks us through Scotland Yard's Black Museum from 1952. But first, it's real or ridiculous. Lisa will provide information on pop culture. I must decide if they're real or ridiculous while you play along at home. Right, Lisa?
24: That's right, Carl. We're going to get back to our roots here and do some celebrity information.
23: Pop culture.
24: All right.
25: What?
24: What? You were a little slow on the tape
23: pop
24: there.
23: Pop culture?
24: Yeah, it took you a few extra seconds, but I got
23: it. I have a lot of buttons.
24: Not too many, actually.
23: Oh, yeah.
24: All right.
23: That's a lot.
24: Not too many.
23: Mike has way more than me.
24: That's for sure. Right. All right, here we go. Sandra Bullock. Mm-hmm. Accepted a Razzie Award in person for All About Steve the same weekend she won an Oscar for The Blind Side.
23: I think that's real.
24: That is real.
23: Yeah.
24: So she showed up to both ceremonies,
23: yeah,
24: winning Worst and Best Actress back-to-back.
23: Hey, you know
24: that's
23: what?
24: That's crazy.
23: She seems like a cool person.
24: I like her, too.
23: That would be great. You know, you win an Oscar and you take a Razzie also.
24: You know what? I think it's cool that you show up for it, too.
23: Yeah, yeah.
24: You know what?
23: Any award anyone wanted to give me, I'd show up. I wouldn't care if it was a negative thing.
24: You wouldn't care?
23: Nope.
24: I don't believe that.
23: Nope, it's true.
24: No, I know you.
23: If I could
24: and you
23: win
24: would
23: an
24: care.
23: Award
24: no.
23: for something, like mm-mm. being tallest.
24: How about if
23: and
24: it
23: most
24: was shortest?
23: Handsome,
24: how about if it was shortest?
23: Shortest actor in Hollywood?
24: Yeah.
23: Well, Vern Troyer would have beat me at that, but he's no longer alive.
24: You wouldn't have showed up. No, I don't believe you. You're not
23: I think
24: that.
23: I would have.
24: No, you wouldn't.
23: I like publicity.
24: Yeah, you're not good at insults.
23: That's true.
24: Okay, moving on. Robert Downey Jr. earned a percentage of profits from Avengers Endgame instead of relying only on a fixed salary.
23: Yeah, he got both. So, yes.
24: Yes, that
23: real.
24: Is true. Marlon Brando hid cue cards around the set of The Godfather. There we go.
26: I'm going to make him an offer.
24: So he would not have to memorize lines.
23: It's real.
24: That is real. Yeah. You know, if I walked into a set and said, hey, let me put some cue cards around. I really didn't memorize anything.
0: You're not Marlon Brando.
24: Exactly. See what you get to do if you're royalty.
0: Yeah.
24: Elvis Presley had naturally blonde hair and dyed it dark to create his look.
0: Real.
24: That is real.
0: Yeah, I knew that.
24: Well, he did.
0: I've gotten every one of these right so far, Bubble Bath.
24: That just means it's too easy.
0: Mm-hmm.
24: Harrison Ford improvised the gunshot scene in Raiders of the Lost Ark because he was too sick to film the planned fight.
0: What happened? Say it again.
24: See, you were just gloating over how many you got right.
0: Harrison Ford,
24: so you didn't listen. He improvised the gunshot scene in Raiders of the Lost Ark because he was too sick to film the fight.
0: Gosh, it seemed all right. Real.
24: It is real.
0: That was a guess.
24: This illness led to one of the most famous moments, and
0: When he like just didn't want to do the whip, and he just said, and he's like turned around. That is a really great scene in Raiders.
24: Yeah,
0: He was sick that day.
24: I guess so. Okay. That's what I'm reading.
0: All right.
24: Beyonce requires all journalists to agree in writing that they will not ask unscripted questions during interviews.
0: No, that's not true. It's not true.
24: You want to...
0: Ridiculous.
24: Ridiculous is correct.
0: I gotten everyone right, Bubble Bath.
24: Ariana Grande requires photographers to shoot her from one specific side of her face at public appearances.
0: Not real.
24: It is real.
0: No way.
24: She has publicly confirmed... Listen, a strong preference.
0: Did you say strong preference?
24: I said...
0: I don't think you said strong preference. If you would have said strong preference...
24: You're right. You're right. It wasn't clear.
0: You're right.
24: It wasn't clear.
0: All right, so I get that right.
24: It's a strong preference.
0: I would have.
24: You're right.
0: It is a
24: strong preference.
0: Okay.
24: Do you have a strong preference?
0: Yeah, I got a strong preference. They need to be under 5'5".
24: What does?
0: Nothing.
24: God. Keanu Reeves gave up a portion.
0: 5'5" and under. Okay. Go ahead.
24: Because that's what's most important.
0: Yeah. Oh yeah. I don't want to be looking up at a girl, you know, especially if she's
24: wear your shoes with lifts.
0: Yeah, haha. You're so funny. Go on. Move on.
24: That's what I figured. Keanu Reeves gave up a portion of his earnings from The Matrix.
0: Real. To the crew.
24: Yes, to increase his salaries.
0: Yeah.
24: Yes.
0: Yeah, he did.
24: He redistributed part of his earnings to support the crew compensation.
0: He's, you know what? And it was millions of dollars he gave to the crew.
1: He gave them motorcycles and watches as well.
24: That is crazy.
0: He's a very generous guy.
24: You should take on that type of generosity.
0: If I was in John Wick 5, I'd do that. Yes.
24: Easy to say.
0: Mm-hmm.
24: Rihanna owns the copyright to paparazzi photos taken of her and can block their publication.
0: All of them or just some of them?
24: Just paparazzi photos. I don't know. I didn't make this up.
0: All right, real.
24: It's ridiculous. But you paused on that one. I had to get you on something.
0: It wasn't very clear.
24: Okay. It wasn't. You got it wrong. So I'm sure it was completely unclear.
0: It was unclear.
24: Right. Taylor Swift removed her music from Spotify during a dispute over how artists are paid.
0: Real.
24: That is real. She pulled her catalog and then later returned it after she made some changes.
0: Yeah.
24: Brad Pitt includes a contract clause guaranteeing he will have more close-up shots than any co-star.
0: No, he doesn't do that.
24: Okay.
0: Oh, my gosh.
24: Okay, here's the last one. I thought maybe.
0: Oh, God.
24: Jennifer Lawrence requires...
0: Hello. She had me at hello.
24: Jennifer Lawrence requires studios to pay her male co-stars the same salary as her on every film.
0: No.
24: That is ridiculous.
0: Yeah, it's ridiculous. I think I got all of them but one. And the one that I didn't get was not clear.
24: Was clear.
0: It was very ambiguous.
24: No, there was nothing ambiguous about Rihanna.
0: Very ambiguous.
24: Nope, not at all. It was just your being you.
0: Yeah. Hey, we've got a new sponsor, 120 Life. I'm going to tell you about it a little later in the show. Really, really great sponsor. All right, when we get back from the break, it's Orson Welles in the Black Museum. Stick around.
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0: A lot of our listeners contact me, Lisa, almost every single week asking how they can get a link of the entire show sent to their inbox. 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Leave your name and return phone number, and someone will call you back during the week. All right, it's time for the Black Museum. You know what, Lisa? Orson Welles, very, very popular movie star, radio actor, fantastic director and writer. He, for a time, was living in England, in London, England. And when he was there, he was approached by a syndicator by the name of Harry Allen Towers. And he had a very successful syndication company where he was creating radio programs from across the pond. And some of those shows, like The Clock, aired here in the United States. And so he went to Orson Welles and said, I have two ideas for radio programs that you could star in. One is called The Black Museum, which we're going to talk about in a moment. And the other is The Third Man. The Third Man, or The Lives of Harry Lime, as it was called, was a prequel to the movie that he was in, very famous movie, The Third Man. So Orson Welles said yes, and he starred in both of those radio series, one of which was The Black Museum. It was a mystery crime series, and it was based on real-life cases from Scotland Yard's Black Museum. Now, when you go to Scotland Yard, they have this repository of death. There's all these artifacts in the Black Museum that are linked to famous or infamous murder cases, and he would walk through the museum, pause at an exhibit, and then describe the object, and then there was the story that was dramatized. Very cool series. We're going to listen to program 39 in the series that originally aired in 1952. It's called The Gas Receipt. Here's part one of Orson Welles starring in The Black Museum.
4: This is Orson Welles speaking from London. The Black Museum, a repository of death. Here in the grim stone structure on the Thames, which houses Scotland Yard, you'll find a warehouse of homicide where everyday objects, oh, a brass lamp, a nail file, a lady's hatpin, all are touched by murder. As you sit, a receipt for payment for 10 gallons of gasoline. Familiar object, you've had it many times yourself if you drive a car, but this particular receipt.
2: Your receipt, Inspector. Tanks full, oil and water fine.
5: Thank you.
6: Quite a receipt you hand out.
2: My partner's idea. He likes it.
6: Look at this, Sergeant. Stamped with a gallows, complete with corpse, and marked settled. Rather appropriate, eh?
4: Today, as I told you, this receipt lies in its proper place, an honored place, in the Black Museum.
7: From the annals of the Criminal Investigation Department of the London Police, we bring you the dramatic stories of the crimes recorded by the objects in Scotland Yard's Gallery of Death, the Black Museum.

0: Here we are. The Black Museum. Scotland Yard's museum, a museum of murder. Here lies death, arranged in glass cases, lined along the shelves on the tables, larger objects standing on the floor. Well, there's an old-fashioned trunk. There's nothing in this trunk but some old clothes. The clothes led to a furnace. The things in the furnace led a man to the gallows. Here's a teacup with saucer. Charming, graceful, real bone china. But the contents were deadly. Ah, here we are. Here's the receipt I told you about. Settled, it says. Paid in full. 10 gallons of gas. From the evidence, Police Constable Matthews had anything but murder on his mind that very early morning, an hour before dawn, as he patrolled the quiet country road near his home in Essex.
1: Summer must be almost over. Cold this time of morning. Not even false dawn yet. Nights are getting longer. Pleasant enough, this tour during summer. Lonely a bit, I suppose. Gives a man time for thinking. What do I think about Ellen and the breakfast she'll have for me? Egg, bit of bacon, cup of tea, then some sleep. Ridiculous. Grown man sleeping in broad daylight, when you come to think of it. Well, company coming. Seems to be travelling at quite a rate. Too fast, even this time of night.
2: From that car, pull over here!
3: I know that car. Never saw him drive like that before. Well, I must say, sir, you're going rather fast.
4: What's the idea, Constable? I'm in a hurry.
3: Yes, so it seems. Let me see your license.
4: I know how to drive.
3: Where have you come from?
4: Longridge Garage.
3: That's a long way from here.
4: Called out on an emergency. I said I'm in a hurry to get back now.
3: And this car is yours?
5: No, it's mine.
3: Oh, another of you. In the back seat.
4: Can't you keep that flashlight out of my eyes?
3: What's the number of this car?
5: See for yourself. It's on the plates.
3: I know the number. Do you?
5: What is this, an investigation?
3: If you want it that way.
6: What are you doing? He's dead, all right.
4: I'm making sure. No dead man keeps my face in his eyes. Now he's got no eyes.
6: Hurry! We gotta get out of here!

0: In the ditch where he'd fallen, bloody face turned skyward, policeman Constable Matthews didn't see the dawn. Later that morning, another man trudged along that Essex road, mail sack on shoulder, busy with his own thoughts, until...
1: Good! It's Matthews.
2: Or what's left of him. Oh, what a rotten way to die.
1: Here, I'll have to get help.
0: Help was very soon in coming. First the local police, then the wires to London hummed with the word.
1: Can you leave the body where it is?
2: I expect so, Inspector. He won't worry about it, poor fellow.
1: Very well. I'll be down from the yard as soon as I can get a car.
0: Inspector Manson and Sergeant Wright left Scotland Yard, careening out of the gates on two wheels, and roared out of London and into Essex. They set a record reaching the scene of the crime. The two policemen, quiet in their plain clothes, asked the local constable to move the crowd of curious well back from the body. Then the team from the yard went to work.
3: A rotten killing, Inspector.
4: Bad as I've seen. Four bullets where one would have been enough.
3: It looks like a cop-hater, Inspector.
4: Turn cop killer. Lift the head a moment.
3: Right, sir.
4: Here they are. Two slugs. 45. Went right through him.
3: Well, we never had a chance. The angle of the cheek wound, sir. From below and to the side.
4: Back seat of the car, he stopped.
3: Tire marks, Inspector?
4: Right here. In the shoulder of the road. And deep enough for casks. Still holding his pencil. It's what we're all afraid of on traffic duty. What's your number and the shots, that's all.
3: I still don't get the eyes, Inspector.
4: Old story. Legend. When a criminal shoots a policeman, the criminal's image is supposed to be imprinted on the poor fellow's retinas. Just superstition. Let's go, Sergeant.
0: Just superstition, but perhaps a mark, a clue, pointing to the habitual criminal. The police routine began. The tire marks were taken up in plaster casts. The bullets were turned over to ballistics. The search, the almost blind search, began. In the course of their duty, Inspector Manson and Sergeant Wright dropped in on the superintendent of the local police.
5: Gee, the car's over my rounds. I can't afford to wait until the insurance company is satisfied, nor can my patients. I know you're busy, what with the murder and all that, but surely you can spare some time.
2: What? Oh, Inspector Manson, come in.
4: Sorry to intrude, sir, but the sergeant and I are about ready to go back to London.
2: I see. Now, this is Dr. Lewis, our resident practitioner. Doctor, Inspector Manson and Sergeant Wright, Scotland Yard.
4: How do you do?
3: How do you do, sir?
5: Scotland Yard. About the murder of that poor policeman.
4: That's right, Doctor.
2: And the doctor's car's missing. I've been explaining to him how he'd been tied up on the killing.
5: Which, of course, I understand. But I need my car, gentlemen. I almost missed a berth last night. Came out of my house, expected to hop into my car... No car.
4: About what time was that, sir?
5: About 3 a.m. First time a thing like that's ever happened round here.
4: I see. Rather interesting coincidence.
5: Well, how so, Inspector?
4: One of the familiar patterns in our work is to have a policeman attacked when he stops a stolen car.
2: By the Lord Harry.
4: May I, Superintendent?
2: Of course.
4: Will you describe the car, Doctor?
0: Within minutes, Sergeant Wright was on the telephone.
6: All station alarm. Dark blue Morris sedan, number TW8529. Registered in the name of Dr. Robert...
0: Within 6 hours, it had been abandoned in a London suburb. Dr. Lewis was taken for the automobile ride of his life. Siren screaming, tires squealing. No time to waste.
4: This your car, Doctor?
5: It certainly is.
4: Give it a going over, Sergeant.
5: Yes, sir.
4: Let's have a look inside, Doctor. Splashes on the outside of the door. Could be blood.
5: Yes, it might very well be.
4: You own a pistol, Doctor?
5: Good heavens, no. Why?
4: Cartridge case on the floor. Here. See it? 45 caliber. Notice anything missing?
5: Yes, my instrument bag. I left it on the back seat, as I usually do. Some quite valuable surgical equipment and all that. Hard to come by these days.
4: I understand. Yes, Sergeant?
3: Earth and dried grass, sir. Curbside wheels, front and back. Mudguard damaged on that side as well. And the tyres, sir, I'd not want to state positively until we check the casts, but they look the same as the marks on the road.
4: Ah, excellent, Sergeant.
5: Here's something may help. Inspector, Sergeant.
4: Yes, Doctor?
5: The speedometer. I keep a trip record every 24 hours. Just to have it. When I left the car last night, the speedometer read 40.9 miles. It's 84.3 now.
4: And the car has come 43.4 miles. That may be quite a help to us, Doctor. Perhaps more than you realize.
7: That's the first portion of The Black Museum with the gas receipt, program 39 in the series Orson Welles starring. And we'll get back to it and more of Hollywood 360 after this.
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9: SRN News, Thomas Thomason in Washington. First, the state Supreme Court ruled. Now the U.S. Supreme Court has decided the fate of an aggressive redistricting plan authored by Virginia Democrats. The plan that would have heavily favored Democrats will not stand. North America's largest commuter railroad is ground to a halt, shut down by a strike. The Long Island Railroad usually serves hundreds of thousands of commuters. New York Governor Kathy Hochul is urging affected commuters to work from home if they can. An air of uncertainty, even anxiety, in Taiwan, as President Trump mulls whether to greenlight a $14 billion arms package for the self-governed island democracy and longtime U.S. ally. Mr. Trump suggests the fate of the arms deal depends on China, and Beijing insists that Taiwan is a breakaway province that must be united with the mainland. More details at srnnews.com.
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11: Since 2004, far-left Democrat Congressman Stephen Hortsford has been in office, and with every vote he makes, Nevada families fall further behind. I'm Cody K. Whipple, fourth-generation Nevadan, rancher, and businessman. I'm the Republican running to send Stephen Hortsford into retirement. Hortsford is part of the Extreme Progressive Caucus. He backed Joe Biden's reckless spending that drove up inflation, gas prices, utility bills, and housing costs. He voted to weaken our border while fentanyl, cartel crime, and dangerous criminals pour across the border. While Nevada families struggle with rising costs and growing public safety concerns, Hortsford was making headlines for embarrassing personal scandals instead of delivering results. Let's boot the career politician like Hortsford. I have a common sense plan to secure the border, support law enforcement, lower your energy costs, protect Social Security and Medicare for seniors, expand health care access, and always put Nevada and Nevadans first. My wife and I raised three daughters here in Nevada, and I'm running for their future and yours. I'm Cody K. Whipple, and I approve this message.
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7: 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All right, Lisa, we're listening to The Black Museum. The story we're listening to, The Gas Receipt, was written by Ira Marion. Ira Marion was born in 1910. He was a radio and television writer, director, and producer. In 1935, he joined the staff at ABC Broadcasting. In the 25 years he was working for the company, he wrote and produced various dramatic programs and documentaries, including The Blue Playhouse, Mr. President, which we play a lot of, and Bestseller. All the while he worked for ABC, he wrote scripts for 2 syndicated radio series, Crime Does Not Pay and The Black Museum. He also wrote and produced movies for the New York Fire Department and wrote a radio series for the Red Cross titled Disaster. He died at the age of 60 after a long illness in 1970. We're listening to his work. He wrote The Gas Receipt on The Black Museum, Orson Welles starring. Here's the conclusion.
0: The first point which came to mind as the inspector and the sergeant drove back to Scotland Yard.
17: 43 miles. Took a lot of back roads. Whoever it was must be known. No fingerprints in the car either.
0: Then next, as the car turned into the yard.
17: He must know Essex rather well. An angle worth working on.
0: A little while later, with a pile of dossiers on his desk, the inspector said...
17: What do you think of this one, Sergeant?
18: Thomas Green,
3: also known as Greeny Thomas and Ted Grenville. Convicted 1920, possession of firearms.
18: Mm-hmm.
3: Convicted fraud and forgery. Convicted car thefts.
18: Ah.
3: So, known as Operator Garage in Eastwood, Essex. Alters stolen cars.
17: Knows Essex, doesn't he?
3: He's a possibility, sir. Habitual. Fits the rest of the characteristics.
17: Shall we have Mr. Green in, Sergeant?
3: Yes, sir. Operator, hue and cry message to all stations. Photo for posting will follow shortly. Wanted for questioning, Tom Green, also known as Green...
0: So far, so good. Maybe they were on the right track, maybe not. The alarm went out. Out to every station house and crossroads in England, every policeman from the south coast to the border of Scotland was alerted for Mr. Thomas Green, also known as Greeny Thomas, and so forth. Result? Nothing. Not a sign. Not a trace.
17: Here's something, Sergeant. Police in Lancashire picked up a fellow answering Green's description. He confessed to a burglary to prove he wasn't in Essex the night Matthews was shot.
3: I imagine they know we don't like cop killers.
0: No, they don't like cop killers. But they still had no trace of the suspect. None at all. For 7 long weeks.

0: watch where you're going.
1: Roadhog, you in the truck. Says you're right.
0: Yeah? Wanna make something of it?
2: Hey, what's going on here? I'll have to report this, you know.
0: This man forced me into the wall.
2: Is that correct, sir? You're green. There's an order out for you.
1: Keep back, driver, or you'll get it too.
0: Aye! Dirty, rotten.
2: Get the number of that car. I can't see.
0: I got it, lad. GR5607.
3: Well, today, as I told you, this receipt lies in its proper place. An honored place. In the Black Museum.

0: Another policeman shot, luckily not fatally. Another car number obtained. Immediate check, yes. A stolen car. A Vauxhall this time. Several times thereafter, in the course of 10 days, that number appeared on the Scotland Yard teletype.
1: Armed robbery. Cinema cashier. Lone thief seen leaving area in car number GR5607.
2: That's Green, all right. He's broken cover with a vengeance. Here it is again, Sergeant. Same number. This time he held up a railway station.
1: He's made another stop, sir. This time a bank messenger. Same car, same number, GR5607.
2: Inspector Manson here.
3: Sergeant Wright, sir. Report from Sheffield. They've got the Vauxhall Green was using. He sold it to a used car dealer. Man suspected of being a fence.
2: Meet me at the gate, Sergeant. We are going to Sheffield.
0: Constable Matthews was long gone, I know. Several weeks, in fact. But the wheels of vengeance for his unnecessary death ground on. In Sheffield, Inspector Manson talked briefly into the point.
2: Now get this straight. The man who sold you this car is wanted on suspicion of murder. Hold out on us and you'll be an accessory after the fact. We'll see to that.
4: That was I to know, Inspector. He had owner's papers. They looked all right. I paid him in good faith, I did.
2: Save it. You received stolen goods. Now then, what do you know about this man?
4: Nothing, sir, nothing.
2: Tell him, Sergeant.
1: You know plenty. We happen to have checked. You were associated with him in a garage business in Essex. Now talk.
4: I'm honest. I didn't know nothing. He told me he got the Vauxhall through a garage he's interested in Battersea. You can't pin anything.
0: Back to London. The chase seemed getting warmer. Outside the garage in Battersea, Inspector Manson and Sergeant Wright sat in their parked car and waited.
1: Car coming this way, sir. The light's in the rear view mirror.
2: I see it, Sergeant. Patience, Sergeant. He's only turning in.
1: I caught his face in the light, sir. It's Green, all right. Chauffeur's outfit.
2: Let's go. Take care.
1: He's left the car on the ramp, sir.
2: Yes. Probably gone to change his clothes. Check the car, Sergeant. Side pocket of the door.
1: Right, sir. A Webley 45, Inspector.
2: A 45. Let's get him. Listen a moment. He's in there. Take care of the door, Sergeant.
1: Yes, sir.
5: What's the meaning of this? What do you want?
1: You, Green.
5: Let go, copper. If I had my gun...
1: Oh, thanks, sir. He almost had me.
2: Put the cuffs on him. We'll take the Webley and get him back to the yard. Hello? What's this on the workbench?
1: Medical case, sir. Initials on it, RL. For Robert Lewis, Inspector?
2: I wouldn't be surprised. Let's go, Sergeant, and you needn't be too gentle with him.
0: At long last, Tom Green, alias Greeny Thomas, was in custody. And a none too pleasant customer, this fellow.
5: Hey, when do I get something to eat, copper?
6: We'll get to that. You're in for questioning on a possible murder charge. I must warn you, anything you may say... Where were you on the night of October 26th last?
5: I was in London with my girl. What's more, she'll swear to it.
6: Where did you get the revolver we found in the pocket of the car?
5: I bought it from a sailor. Never got his name or number.
6: We found another Webley in the doctor's case, Green. Where did you get that?
5: I ain't talking.
6: The first one's been certified as the gun that killed Constable Matthews. That's the gun you said you bought from the sailor in September.
5: What? Oh, then I got it mixed up.
6: Ah.
5: Yeah, I must have bought the gun in the case from the sailor, and the one you say killed the copper I picked up in November. So what? You got plenty of cops, haven't you, Inspector?
6: How are we coming on the check of Green's friends, Sergeant?
1: They're all accounted for and all with alibis, except this fella Davis. Yes, it's funny about him.
6: Yeah? What?
1: Well, he spent most of his life in Stir. But the last time he got out, he upped and married. In Sheffield.
2: In Sheffield? And Green took that stolen Vauxhall to Sheffield. Let's bring Mr. Davies in, Sergeant. I'm rather interested in him.
7: Mr.
0: Once again, the two police officers drove their car in the direction of Sheffield. Along the road, they stopped at a service station. 10 gallons of gasoline, and a look at the oil and water. They pay the attendant and ask for a receipt. Vouchers will have to be signed in the usual police routine.
7: Your receipt, Inspector. Tanks full, oil and water fine.
2: Thank you. Quite a receipt you hand out.
7: My partner's idea. He likes it.
2: Look at this, Sergeant. Stamped with a gallows, complete with corpse. And marked settled. Rather appropriate, eh?
0: It might have been more appropriate if they'd had more success in Sheffield.
1: Too late, Inspector.
2: Our bird flown?
1: Yes, sir. Left town the day before yesterday. The day we picked up Green.
2: Oh, I see. Well, we'll find him. I'm beginning to feel more like a tracer of missing persons than an officer on a murder case.
0: The familiar police machinery went back into action. The underworld was watched. The hue and cry message went to all stations. Within a few days this time, word came through.
1: Davis has been seen with his wife in Liverpool, sir.
2: All right, Sergeant. We'll travel.

0: in Liverpool, they found the hideout well watched. Davis wasn't there, his wife was at home. The place was a down-at-the-heels lodging house, disreputable, filthy. Inspector Manson made a decision.
1: We'll wait for him outside, Sergeant. I found that most men will put up a much harder struggle when their women are present.
0: So they waited. Waited in the dark, shabby street. Far off, they could hear the foghorns of the ships in Liverpool's busy roadstead.
2: Eerie noise they make, isn't it?
1: I don't mind it. Seems, friendly.
2: It depends, sir. Hey, someone just passed the 2nd Street lamp down that way, sir.
1: Don't show yourself. Wait until he passes under the next one. We can be sure then. That's our man. When he's closer, Sergeant.
2: Right, sir.
3: All right, Davis, please come quietly.
4: Would you stay away from me?
3: I said come quietly, Davis.
4: Cooper, why? Look me and don't take me. My wrist, you broke my wrist.
3: Never point a gun at a police officer, Davis. He'll come quietly now, Inspector.
0: They were quite a pair. Defiant, snarling Tom Green. Moaning, whining Davis. The inspector knew he had Green on the evidence, but the two bullets that had been fired from the back seat of the car were unexplained, except by the presence of a second man. Was Davis the man? How to prove it?
1: You haven't satisfied us, Davis. You've told us Green asked you to manage his garage.
2: That's right. I don't know nothing about October the 26th.
1: We think you do. Were you with Green that night?
2: I was with my wife.
1: And Green says he was with his girl. Did you shut up the garage?
2: No. Yes, I did. No business that night, anyway.
1: Yes, son?
3: A note for you, sir.
1: Thank you. I see. Thank you. All right, Davis, Green's talked.
2: There's nothing to talk about.
1: He says you pulled the trigger. He says he was already in gear, and Ridgeway was going to let you go when you fired from the back seat.
2: The cop had his foot on the running board. I never did a thing.
1: Nice timing, Sergeant. I think you'd better talk, Davis. You're for it in any case. Speak up, man.
2: All right. Yeah, sure I was with Green that night. We picked a car to swipe down there in that Essex village. A doctor's car. We had to work fast. A dog started barking. We pushed a thing from in front of the house and got in. Greeny was driving. We'd have been fine, but that dumb cop had to stop us. He knew the car. Thought it was the doctor. But I didn't kill nobody. It was Greeny. All the way it was Greeny. I never killed nobody. Nobody. I didn't kill nobody. Nobody. Nobody.
1: All finished, Davis? Would you like to see the note Sergeant Wright handed me?
2: No, I don't want to look.
1: A receipt, Davis, for 10 gallons of petrol, stamped with a gallows and marked settled.
0: And today, as I told you, that receipt can be found in a place of special honor in the Black Museum.
5: Orson Welles will be back with you in just a moment.
0: There was no doubt, of course. From the angle of the wounds in Constable Matthews' face, it was clear that at least 2 bullets had been fired from the back seat of the stolen car. Davis's counsel tried to pin the blame on Green. Green's counsel tried to place it all on Davis. The jury found both men guilty, and both were sentenced to hang. Green tried to cheat the gallows, hiding a razor blade in his cell and cutting his wrists one night. But the guards discovered this in time, and the trap fell twice one morning. So the case of Constable Matthews was marked settled. And now, until next time, till we meet again in the same place, and I tell you another story of the Black Museum, I remain, as always, obediently yours.

0: life, baby.
1: Oh, it's Ice Ice Baby.
0: This is You Can't Touch This.
1: You Can't Touch This.
0: This is written, produced, and performed by MC Hammer.
1: Oh, yeah, MC Hammer.
0: From his 1990 album called Please Hammer, Don't Hurt Him. This is his signature song.
1: You know,
0: right,
1: he was good at building things, that MC Hammer.
0: Just same as
1: Ken Carpenter.
0: Ken Carpenter. That's exactly who I was thinking
1: of. Ken Carpenter, yeah.
0: That's what I was looking for. Ken Carpenter.
1: Good song, 1990, huh?
0: Yes, a long time ago.
1: Like almost 40 years ago.
0: Oh, no.
1: Isn't that crazy?
0: Yes.
2: This is like one of my first CDs.
1: Really?
2: Yeah.
0: Oh, wow.
1: Man, you can't touch this, Lisa.
0: That's right. Don't worry. I don't want to.
1: Sure you don't. All right, more of Hollywood 360 after this.

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2: Breaking news this hour from Town Hall. Amit Thomason. A suspected terror attack has injured 8 people, 4 critically hurt in Modena, Italy. Police say the suspect, identified as Salim El Kudri, rammed his vehicle into pedestrians. Police say someone was stabbed as well when they tried to intervene. President Trump's China summit is history now, but one unresolved issue is that proposed American arms sale to Taiwan.
3: The arms sale, this one, is worth about $12 billion. It was actually approved by congressional leaders back in January, but then held up by the White House, likely in anticipation of this summit with President Xi. It's not just Taiwan that would like to see this sale finally approved. A bipartisan group of senators here in the U.S. earlier this month urged the Trump administration to push this deal through. The key thing to look out for will be, will Trump approve this arms sale, or will President Xi have had an effect on that very material bit of support for Taiwan?
2: And that's the BBC's Joel Gunter. Monday, it'll be a real challenge for a lot of New York area commuters left high and dry by a rail strike.
4: Hundreds of thousands of commuters in and around New York are left figuring out how they will get around without the Long Island Railroad after a strike by workers shut down the nation's busiest rail system Saturday. Union Rep Kevin Sexton.
5: We're far apart at this point.
4: They were negotiating pay and other benefits with the Metropolitan Transportation Authority, Chairman Jana Lieber.
6: We cannot responsibly make a deal that implodes the MTA's budget.
4: The first LIRR strike in decades comes as many were relying on the system for the Yankees and Mets subway series and a Bruce Springsteen concert at Madison Square Garden. Julie Walker, New York.
2: President Trump says U.S. and Nigerian forces have carried out a mission killing a leader of the Islamic State group. More on these stories, townhall.com.
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2: A high-ranking ISIS terrorist has been liquidated, the U.S. playing a role in his demise.
8: President Donald Trump says that U.S. and Nigerian forces have killed the second in command of the Islamic State group globally. Trump says on social media that Abu Bakr al-Minuki was also a leader of IS in Nigeria and was killed in a mission carried out on Friday. Al-Minuki was considered a key figure in IS organizing and finance, and one U.S. official says he had been plotting attacks against the United States and its interests. Nigeria's president confirms the joint operation. I'm Donna Water.
2: At least 80 people have died in Congo's new Ebola outbreak. Authorities also say health workers are racing to intensify screening and contact tracing to contain the disease. Officials first confirmed the outbreak yesterday, reporting 65 deaths, 246 suspected cases. News and analysis, townhall.com.
9: A high-ranking FDA official, she was involved in scrutinizing the safety of antidepressants, COVID-19 vaccines, and other widely used therapies, has been shown the door.
10: Dr. Tracy Beth Hoag will be replaced as FDA's acting drug center director by Dr. Mike Davis, who has been serving as deputy director. Hoag said in a social media post late Friday that she was fired from the agency, adding, quote, "I learned so much and leave with no regrets." Hoag's departure is the latest in an ongoing shakeup at the regulatory agency. FDA Commissioner Marty McCarry resigned early in the week, and Dr. Vinay Prasad, the agency's vaccine and biotech chief, stepped down last month following intense criticism from drug makers, patients, and investors. Bernie Bennett in Washington.
9: Berkshire Hathaway, more than triple the size of its investment in Google's parent company, also purchased over $2.5 billion worth of Delta Airline stock, with Greg Abel settling into the CEO's job. More on these stories, townhall.com.
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I believe that tech should be interesting, useful, and fun. 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That's 888-742-4101. 888-RICH-101. Give me a call if you have a question or need advice about technology. Email is also open. Just go to richontech.tv and hit contact. Guests this week, Tim Schofield. He's got a great YouTube channel, and he's going to help me talk about the new Motorola Razr Fold. I've got it right here in my hand. Reviews are in. He can talk about what he likes, what he doesn't like, and we will trade notes. And later in the show, San Francisco State University philosophy chair and AI ethics expert Carlos Montemayor explains how to use AI safely. That's going to be an interesting conversation. Well, I hope you're having a fantastic week. Thanks for tuning in. Thanks for watching. Both Bobo and Kim have commented on my shirt, and so did my kid. They said, "Dad, you look like you're going to Hawaii." And sure enough, I'm not. I'm just right here doing the show. But yes, I decided to wear a Hawaiian shirt today to kind of spice things up. You know, we don't live stream the show on TV, but we do this thing on KTLA Plus, which, you know, my TV job is on KTLA. And they run this show. We run the first 10 minutes on streaming. So you can download this app and stream the first 10 minutes of the show. And I got a note the other day from our producer, and he was saying that they run last week, Rich on Tech Weekly ran in 82 markets, including New York, Chicago, San Francisco, Denver, and Tampa, a total of 121 hours. So some of you are watching the behind the scenes of this radio show, and I do thank you for that. All right. This week, we've got a lot going on. Google showed off the next version of Android. They've been on a roll lately because they're trying to release all of their stuff, all of their big announcements before they get to their biggest announcements at Google I/O, which is happening this week in Mountain View. Now, last week I told you about the Fitbit Air just a little bit. This is their new screenless health tracker. Well, I've been wearing it for about a week now, and I don't know if I can say I absolutely love it just yet because we can't do our reviews just yet, but I will tell you it is lightweight. You forget that you have it on. It's been tracking all kinds of metrics 24/7. It all feeds into this new Google Health app, which has some interesting features. And it's basically like your own little AI health coach that you can chat with. So it knows everything about your body. And that's kind of different. The only thing I've noticed so far is that I glance at my wrist a lot for the time. This does not have a screen, so it's nice to wear on its own. But here's what I did this morning. I actually dropped off my regular watch, my old school watch, to a watch repair facility. And so I'm getting that fixed up right now because I'm going to wear the watch on the left hand and the little band on the right hand. So I'll get the best of both worlds, classic watch plus the high-tech band. I will have my full review soon. At richontech.tv. All right, so Google did something this week called the Android Show. This is where they show off all the new features coming to Android. The next version is called Android 17. There's already betas released, so if you have a Pixel or a Samsung Galaxy S26 Ultra, you can install it on there, although I don't necessarily recommend that because it could have bugs. But the first big change is the keyboard. They put the feature I've been asking for. It's called Rambler. And I've been talking about that app Whisper Flow, the AI voice to text keyboard that I love so much. Well, they've built that right into Gboard, or at least a version of that. So instead of using the standard voice dictation, now you can just ramble and it will use AI to clean up what it thinks you're saying. You can even start talking in one language, finish in another, and it will still figure it out. That is really cool. It's something people are paying $15 a month for. That's going to be a big upgrade.
Now, if you listen to this show, you've heard me talk about how I like to vibe code my own apps using AI. You just tell AI what you want and it will code an app for you. Well, now on Android, you can do that same thing, but for widgets. It's a new feature called Create My Widget. So let's say you want a countdown to your next vacation, or you just want a widget that shows the UV level outside, which I like because I go running outside. You can create a widget on Android just by telling it what you need, and it will create it from scratch in seconds. That is really, really cool. Now, how about social media? We know that social media apps are horrible on Android compared to iOS. Yes, send me the angry messages. I will back that up. It's real. Developers use their best people on the iOS version. Then they ask the intern to make the Android version. They're like, hey, can you just code this? We need a quick Android app before we go to lunch here. Google admitted this and they said, okay, fine. We understand Instagram is horrible on Android. We're going to make it better. So they went, they knocked on Meta's door and they said, can you please help us do this? And they did. So now they say people that they tested this on actually like the look and feel of Android or Instagram better on Android in their testing. So for starters, Ultra HDR is going to look better for photos and videos. When you post, the photos and videos are going to look sharper. Reels and stories are going to load faster. And they're even giving folks some Instagram edits exclusive, Android exclusives. I don't think that's ever happened. Smart Enhance, which will make your old or low quality photos and videos look better. And sound separation, so you can get rid of wind in the background or whatever is distracting. So I think that is a huge win because, you know, why do people make fun of Android folks? It's like, come on, we're all just trying to do this together, right? Like, I get it that things don't always work the same, but it doesn't mean it's bad. Well, I guess it does sometimes. All right, another feature called Pause Point. This is a wellness feature. You know how you just mindlessly open up an app because you look at a notification and you're like, oh, let me see what's going on Instagram or Threads or X or whatever. Well, now if you turn this on, it makes you take a 10-second pause before that app will open. And it will even say, hey, would you like to open up a better app or take a breath or scroll through your photos? And you can set it so you can't turn this feature off without restarting your phone. So that's a good one. We're seeing a lot more kind of in the wellness space with our phones because everyone realizes we're just so addicted to these things. And it's not our fault. These tech companies have done it to us and our kids. A couple of new features coming to Android Auto. For starters, Bobo, you're going to love this, but you can watch video while you're parked. So if you have a nice big screen like you do in your car and you connect your Android Auto, you can watch video in your car. That's an awesome thing. And if you're watching a video podcast, which I hear are all the rage right now, it will automatically transition seamlessly to audio only when you start driving. So that's another cool thing. Google Maps is getting a new immersive mode, which if you've plugged in Android Auto lately or CarPlay, you might have seen it. You might have already gotten it. That looks a lot more like Apple Maps. It looks a lot better. But now navigation is going to tap into your car's front-facing camera if you have one. And use that for lane guidance. So it's going to say, okay, you got to move over to the next lane because we can see that you're in the left lane. You need to be in the right lane to make that turn. But here's the catch. This is not just for regular Android Auto. That's only for cars that have Google built into them, which is a lot of them, but not just Android Auto where you'd plug in your phone. And then move over Chromebook. There's a new Google laptop coming soon. It's called, they got really creative with this one, the Google Book. Yes, Google laptop. Think Android and Chrome OS combined with a huge old slather of AI layered on top. That is the Google Book. And the signature feature is the magic pointer. So your mouse pointer, when you shake it, it becomes smart. So if you wiggle it, it gives you all kinds of options based on what it sees on your screen. So if you're hovering over like an email, it will say, hey, do you want to schedule a meeting? Or do you want to draft a reply? Or do you want to find a place to meet? Or if you select a bunch of images, it'll say, hey, do you want us to merge them together or do something silly with AI? And your Android phone, of course, will seamlessly work with the Google Book. You'll be able to access your apps directly, browse your files. And they kind of made fun of Apple's implementation of this on Macs, and they said it would be much more smoother than that. They did not mention pricing or when, but Google did say a bunch of manufacturers on board. So it's not just them making these. Unlike the Pixel Books, you're going to have HP, Dell, Lenovo, Acer, and Asus. Oh, and one more cool feature, the Glow Bar. So this is a glowing light on your Google Book,
But also, apparently that same feature is coming to Pixel phones. So bring back the notification light. That is exciting because, again, wellness. You don't have to look at your notifications. You can just see a glowing light and know that you have something to do. So there you have it. Android 17, your phone's going to do more for you so you can do less. I think that's one of the biggest differences right now between iPhone and Android. If you're on an iPhone, you kind of have to hunt and peck for everything you want to do. Android more and more is putting what it thinks you want to do front and center because of AI. But don't count Apple out just yet. They've got their big event in a few weeks, WWDC, to tell us what the future of the iPhone holds. That is going to be exciting. Google this week. Apple in a couple of weeks. There you have it. All right, 888-RICH-101, 888-742-4101. Phone lines are open. The website is ready, richontech.tv. I'm fired up. Kim is on the phones. Bobo's on the board. And we're going to Hawaii. No, just kidding. We're staying right here, right with you. More Rich on Tech coming your way right after this.

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0: Welcome back to Rich on Tech. Rich DeMuro here, hanging out with you, talking technology. 888-RICH-101-888-742-4101. So I told you I'm wearing this new Fitbit Air. I'll have my review soon, but I'm wearing the Stephen Curry edition. So Google invited me to a Malibu mansion this week, and they had a whole bunch. It was all these like fitness influencers, so all these like super fit people, and then me. And it was like they let us through a workout. They had Stefan there to talk about, you know, he's the performance advisor for Google. So he talked about, you know, kind of coming up with the design and what he wanted this thing to do. And I thought what was funny with all the executives on stage and him, it all came down to a lot of them were talking about how they still wanted to enjoy a drink or two, but like not ruin their stats. And so they said, like, the older you get, basically, just drink earlier before bedtime. Like that's what it all, that was my takeaway. But I also learned about something called heart rate variability, which I'd never heard of before. And so I asked the AI coach inside the Google Health app, like, hey, how is my heart rate variability? You can chat with this thing. And it said, oh, it's very good, except for this weekend. And it told me this weekend, not this weekend right now, but a couple weekends ago. It said, did you do anything special or unique on that weekend? And I looked at my calendar. I was like, what did I do that weekend? Oh, I went to Vegas. And it was like, that explains it. You got no sleep. You know, you probably drank too much. And there you go. And so I was like, wow, that's interesting. Anyway, so my point is, the idea of this AI having all of your health information in one place is really, really compelling to me. Like from birth till current, no doctor has that. No doctor has that perspective. And that's what we're going to have in the future with AI. And by the way, ChatGPT lets you connect all your health records. Google Health now lets you connect all your health records. They will seek them out. There's I don't know if I'm allowed to say this, but they can seek out your health records on Google Health now. And then Claude also has a place for your health records. So I just find that fascinating. Barbara writes in, Rich, you mentioned an app that keeps track of TV shows you're watching and what streaming service they're on. I'm constantly scrolling through apps trying to remember what I started, but I can't and where to find it. I can't remember the name of the app you mentioned on the show. Hopefully you can point me in the right direction. Just Watch. It is called Just Watch. I use it pretty much every weekend to find something to watch. Just Watch is the app. And then the other one is called Real Good. R-E-E-L-G-O-O-D. That's another good option. All right, let's go to wrong one. Terry in Seal Beach. Terry, you're on with Rich.
2: Hi, Rich. How you doing?
0: I'm doing fantastic.
2: I have a Google Pixel 8a, and I've never had any problems with it until recently, and I think it might have been because of a QR code I downloaded. Anyway, every time now I wake up my phone, it immediately pops up with a weird website for a split second that is UTRKU.
0: No, don't say the whole thing. We don't want random
2: okay.
0: Websites. But well, okay, so
2: it pops up, yep. And then within like about after 3 second delay, I can't do anything on my phone.
0: Right.
2: I can't
0: okay.
2: Make a call or anything like that. And then a lot of times it'll redirect me to another website that seems to be of all things the Wall Street Journal
0: okay.
2: Or another website at random. Who are obviously paying this, the first thing that pops up. And I've cleared the cache on all of my apps. I've gone through my apps. I don't see any suspicious apps. I installed a file cleaner that was recommended via Google, and it still pops up.
0: Okay, here's what I think is going on. So I think, well, number one, did you uninstall the app that you downloaded when this first started happening?
2: Yeah, that's what I say. I've gone through all the apps on my phone, and I don't recognize anything that's unusual.
0: Okay.
2: And I've cleared the cache on, you know, all of the apps.
0: It sounds to me like you've got notification spam. So this is when you basically said yes to a website to allow you to send notifications. And it's pretty common. Websites will try to take advantage of it, but then they can just kind of blast you with this stuff. So
2: right.
0: On Chrome... So number one, what I would do if I were you, number one, I would actually go into Chrome on your phone on Android, hold down the Chrome icon and you'll see like a little menu for app info, like a little I, and then I would go into the storage and cache and I would clear both of those. And that way, once you clear the storage and you clear the cache, what you're doing is you're effectively resetting Chrome back to factory settings.
2: I have done that.
0: And it still comes up.
2: It still pops up.
0: Okay.
2: And it's not like, okay, for right now, you know, the screen is still a little the basic screen still illuminated. It's only after it sort of goes to sleep after like 10 minutes.
0: Right, and when it wakes back up.
2: Which is, you know, it's not only annoying, it's kind of concerning because if I need to make an emergency phone call, there's like a 10-second delay before I'm able to do that.
0: Yeah. Now, what about your launcher? Have you changed that?
2: No. Okay. Tell me more about that, please.
0: Well, that's just your if you installed like a third-party launcher, that might
2: be. Oh, no.
0: So
2: no.
0: It sounds to me like one of your apps, if Chrome, if you really cleared out Chrome by doing that, then and it's still popping up, I mean, that's... It doesn't sound like Chrome would be serving it, but it sounds to me like Chrome is serving this up somehow. If it's not, it's an app that's serving it up. Now, if an app is serving it up, you said you went through your list of all of your apps. So I would go through one by one, look at every one of your apps, and anything you don't recognize or don't need, you have to uninstall. And I would do that. And then I would restart your phone, see if it comes back up. Because there's only a couple of ways, unless you have straight up like spyware on your phone, and you might want to download Malwarebytes to see if it can scan for something like that. But unless you have straight up malware on your phone, it's got to be one of these apps that is on your phone that has an icon that is serving this up. That is the bottom line. So if it's not Chrome, it's another browser. And if it's not a browser, it's an app. Unless it was, like I said, your launcher. So those are the things you need to do. You got a little homework to, and if worse comes to worse, I would factory reset your entire phone. This is Rich on Tech.
6: I'm Albert Mack. Right now, Clark County families are getting squeezed. 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My plan is simple. Safer neighborhoods by standing with law enforcement and cracking down on repeat offenders. 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And real accountability. No more backroom deals, no more excuses. I'm proud to be endorsed by Sheriff Kevin McMahill, Lieutenant Governor Stavros Anthony, and leaders of the Clark County Republican Party. I'm Albert Mack, and I approve of this message.
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15: AI drone technology is an exciting space that is revolutionizing war and domestic security. 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That's 702-637-2249. 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And remember, all investments carries risk.
13: With SRN News, I'm Ron Taylor. President Trump says U.S. and Nigerian forces carried out a mission to kill a leader of the Islamic State group. He made the announcement of the joint operation to take out Abu Bilal al-Mulki in a late-night social media post Friday that offered few details. The president said al-Mulki was second in command of the Islamic State group globally. He was viewed as the key figure in the group's organizing and finance, and according to officials, had been plotting attacks against the United States and its interests. The polls have closed in the Louisiana Republican primary as President Trump backs a GOP challenger to incumbent Senator Bill Cassidy, who Mr. Trump calls disloyal and a disaster. Mr. Trump endorsed Congresswoman Juliet Letlow. A suspected terror attack injures 8 people, 4 critically, in Modena, Italy. Police say a suspect identified as Salim Al-Qudri rammed his vehicle into pedestrians. The attacker also stabbed someone who tried to intervene. This is SRN News.
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17: Hey, Kevin Wall here. Dr. Jeff Gunter is stepping up to reclaim the D.C. swamp from radical Democrats and Rhino insiders by declaring his candidacy for Congress in Nevada's 3rd Congressional District. Gunter is a Nevada resident, a longtime Trump ally, 110% MAGA, a U.S. ambassador for President Trump, a doctor, a renowned surgeon, and a former Republican U.S. Senate candidate. He will help make Nevada great again and give President Trump the backup he needs in D.C. 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

0: Welcome back to Rich on Tech. Rich DeMuro here, hanging out with you, talking technology. One of my favorite things to do. 888-RICH-101, 888-742-4101. Wallace writes in from Roland Heights. I recently installed a privacy screen protector, but now my fingerprint sensor doesn't work anymore. Do you know of any privacy screen protectors that still allow the fingerprint sensor to work? As always, awesome show. Wallace, this is actually very common. I had to rip off my own screen protector for the same reason. And by the way, I immediately proceeded to drop my phone and scratched it all up. So yeah. Before you give up, try these tips. I did reach out to a screen protector company to ask what they said to do. And they said to register the same fingerprint at least twice. That helps with accuracy. Press a little bit longer than you usually would during the scan. That way it can kind of penetrate through that screen protector. And then go into your display settings and enable touch sensitivity if you can, if your phone offers it. And make sure you're placing your finger directly over the sensor every time. If none of that works, you can look for a screen protector marketed as a fingerprint sensor compatible, but this did not work for me, so I had to take my screen protector off, and then of course I dropped my phone, scratched it all up, and now all I do when I use my phone is I feel the little groove where I scratched it. But yeah, that's a problem with some of these fingerprint sensors. Thanks for the email. You can email me, just go to richontech.tv and hit contact. All right, let's go to Kara in Fallbrook. Have we spoken before?
1: Yeah, we have.
0: Okay. So are you calling to lodge a complaint? Because I'll put you through to line two for that one.
1: No, you're my go-to guy whenever I have a tech question. So, and it's usually about buying something new. And I did want to thank you. I called about getting a small portable printer.
0: Oh yeah, I remember this.
1: And I was looking at the Epson WF-110. You know, there's not a lot of options, so I went ahead and bought that one. And it's, you know, about the size of one of those rectangular Kleenex boxes. And it's great.
0: Oh, it's great. You know, okay, good.
1: It's fast. I mean, I thought it was going to take forever to print a color page, but it's very fast and it's high quality. It takes cartridges, but, you know, you can't have everything. So,
0: that's interesting. And I'm guessing those are kind of expensive.
1: Yeah. So that's one of the drawbacks, but, it's a great little printer. So I'm really happy with it.
0: Okay. Workforce WF-110. If you need a portable printer, and these things are not, you know, in general, portable printers are not cheap, right? They're not cheap in general, but if you need one, I've been actually in the market for one of these because when I do my radio show, mobily, I always like to print out a whole bunch of stuff. So in the past, I found like a FedEx Kinko's to go and like print stuff, but that's not always ideal. It'd be nice to have a little printer where I can print stuff. So,
1: we'll see. You warned me about buying open box and stuff, but I did go to eBay and I bought one that was, quote new, and I got it for $70.
0: Oh, wow.
1: And, doesn't look like it was ever open.
0: No, it probably fell off the back of a truck.
1: Well, sometimes Epson has them on sale for $99. It's usually about a $149 item.
0: Oh, okay. Well, their website says $350.
1: Really?
0: Yeah. Interesting.
1: Oh, that's weird.
0: Okay. Well, maybe they never sell for the workforce on Amazon. The WF-110 is $236.
1: So, boy.
0: Yeah, but you got a deal.
1: Maybe I did get a deal. So anyway, sorry about the pricing difference, but that's what I paid. And so ever since you've advertised Epson, that's the only printer that I use. It's just my go-to. They're the best, to me, they're the best printers ever. But I have, so I, my first Epson was an ET2720.
0: Okay.
1: And it was great. It's fast. It's high quality. And I went to, an earring got stuck in the paper feed.
0: Oh, wow.
1: So I dug the earring out and of course it's not working. I mean, it won't feed the paper. So I thought, well, okay, 2720 and I still have a ton of ink. So I'll buy a 2800. So the 2800 is slow and the images, the quality just isn't as good. And I'm just wondering why there would be so much difference between, 720 and 800.
0: I don't know the answer to that. So for what it's worth, I know you said we advertised the Epson. I don't know if I have not advertised that. I'm not sure if that's something that is maybe just run in the commercials. I have not advertised for the Epson. We've talked about them, and actually, I will say I've talked about because I've been testing at home the Epson EcoTank and the HP Ink Tank, and I actually think the HP Ink Tank does a better job. That's my preference. So I feel like the quality is actually better on the HP. So if you can return, I know you still have the ink and all that good stuff, so it's probably not worth it. But yeah, I found that it's fine. And if you're not comparing it to anything, like if you're not looking at another printed page, you wouldn't really know the difference. But, when I started using the HP, I think it's the HP 5101. Yeah. That's the one that I think does a fantastic, oh no, it's not that one. Ooh, that's like $1,100. I'd have to find the one that I'm using, but yeah, it's pretty good. So I think, oh yeah, the HP weird when it comes up, yeah, the HP 5101 is the one that I've been using and it's $180, but it's great. So, I mean, look, I think that, it depends on your quality, like what you need out of this. If you're printing a lot of full color stuff, that is definitely, you want the highest quality possible. It also could depend on the paper that you're using. So I've noticed when I buy cheaper paper that's either recycled or something like that, it's not going to look as good when you use an inkjet printer. So you might want to try getting a higher quality printer paper and see if that helps as well. So, but thanks for the recommendations. I'm glad to hear that the mobile printer is working out for you. That's a good sign. And yeah, you know, with all these ink tank printers, it's, you know, a lot of it is just what do you need? If you're just printing, like for me, I'm printing out mostly just notes for my radio show. So as long as it looks fine, it's going to be acceptable. But if you're doing high quality printing and you need something to look perfect, then yeah, you want to make sure you're getting the best. So thanks for the call today, Kara. Appreciate that over there in Fallbrook. I'm just looking at my Incogni privacy dashboard. So as of right now, 364 brokers have been covered. They've suppressed information on 225 of them. They're monitoring 94, and there's 45 removals in progress. And one of the features I really like is I came across my information on a website the other day, and I said, huh, why is that there? And so I just went to Incogni, and they've got this feature where you can submit what's called a custom removal. You give them the link to where your information is, and next thing you know, they go and they'll get it off of there. And so I can see right here that they are working on removing my data. And so they're very clear about how showing you when your information is being removed. So for me, I think the real fix when it comes to all these scams and, you know, all this stuff online floating around, just disappear. That's what Incogni does. They will contact hundreds of data brokers and legally force them to remove your information. Like I said, I've been using Incogni to get my names and my info away from these data brokers. So people can't spam you if they can't find you. 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All right, we got much more show for you coming up right here. 888-RICH-101, 888-742-4101. When we come back, I'm going to tell you why your texts between iPhone and Android are finally so much more private, and you don't even have to do a thing. I'll explain that, plus your calls and much, much more coming up right here on Rich on Tech.

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3: Lieutenant Colonel David Flippo is a battle-tested American patriot. In the U.S. Air Force, he commanded over 1,000 airmen and built 3 operational bases in Iraq during combat. Now he's applying that leadership to one of America's greatest threats, the border crisis.
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3: David Flippo, the conservative veteran Nevada can trust to secure our border.
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0: Welcome back to Rich on Tech. Let's go to, let's see here. Let's go to line two, Matthew in Los Angeles, trying to decide between a couple of computers, it sounds like.
1: Yeah, hi. I was thinking of buying the new Mac Neo, but for like about $150 less, you can get on the secondary market a used 2021 M1 chip. And I don't know if it's worth spending the extra money if you can get the M1, 5 years old. Have you heard of the new Mac Neo computer? It's the A18 chip that they're using from the iPhone.
0: Yeah, they're using an iPhone chip in it. So what are you doing on this computer?
1: Work, surf, YouTube.
0: Okay.
1: The usual. Nothing too crazy, okay. I don't think.
0: So if you're
1: spreadsheets.
0: Oh, you are working on spreadsheets?
1: Basic Google Sheets.
0: I mean, here's the deal. Like the Neo, you're getting a new computer. So you're getting a newer computer, but it does use older components. Like everything in that computer is yesterday's technology, right? Even though it's a new device.
1: Oh.
0: In the Neo. Yeah. I mean, you're getting the specs are it's all technology that's been perfected by Apple, that processor inside the screen, but none of it is top of the line, right? So it's all very basic. But it's a new computer and it's nice and it's, you can pick your color, it's shiny, right? And you get the warranty. So, but you're talking $499, $599, right?
1: Yeah.
0: Or $599, is it $599, $699?
1: Yeah, $599, $699 with a $100 student discount, you can get the base for $499.
0: Yeah, so for $500, that's a pretty good deal. Now, you told me you're not doing anything that crazy on this thing. So if you were copying a lot of files, ingesting video, editing files on the, photos, I would say, the M1 might be better. But this thing is going to handle, unless you're connecting a whole bunch of devices to it, it's really, I would say, you probably want something that's new versus the older thing. The MacBook Air M1, now I will tell you, my wife uses that, right? But I can also tell you the amount of time she opens it in a week is once because she's not using it ever. She's not really doing much on there.
1: Yeah.
0: So it just kind of depends. Like if this is your daily driver, the M1 is getting up there, but they're still selling them new. I'm looking at it. Walmart is still selling it new for, looks like it's a third party reseller, but about $400.
1: Oh, that's really inexpensive.
0: Yeah, but it's a third party, so I don't think I'd trust.
1: I think new, they're around $900 now.
0: Well, an M1?
1: No, less.
0: It depends. I don't think they're selling them new anymore. I think you have to get them.
1: I'm Backmarket, the website. Yes. I found they're selling in good condition for about $360.
0: Yeah, that's I see that one. I see one for $330. Yeah, so.
1: So the savings isn't that much, but in terms of the M1 chip versus the A18 chip, and also would it just be, it's 5 years old and used. I'm sure it's a little sluggish, possibly.
0: I mean, it's not the best, but it comes down to like what you're doing. If you are just surfing the web, it's really not going to be that big of a deal. But if you're doing stuff like, let's see, I don't know if you can still compare to the MacBook Air. I'm trying to see if I can. They've got the MacBook Air M2. So on the Apple website, you can compare different processors. And for some reason, oh, there it is. MacBook Pro M1. Okay, so let's look at this spec by spec. So we've got a 13-inch screen on the Neo, a 13.3. You've got the A18 Pro, and then you've got the M1. I think the M1 is going to be a better chip in general.
1: Mm-hmm.
0: You've got 6 cores versus 8, 5 cores versus 8, 8 gigs of memory on both, 256, 20. You've got the Touch ID on the MacBook. So, it looks like I would say, personally, I'd probably go for the Neo, personally, just because it's newer. But I think the MacBook Pro is going to be a little bit better on the specs, but it's much, much older. So
1: It's 5 years old.
0: Yeah, that's an old computer to be investing in at this point. So now, if you were saying an M3, that's what I'm using. I use an M3 chip every day, and this is my job.
1: Mm-hmm.
0: It's just fine. So that goes to show how good these chips are.
1: Yeah.
0: So that probably made it tougher for you. I don't think we gave you any good answers here. I think it really comes down to, at this point, I think it comes down to preference. You know, do you want the shiny new one that you can get in a box at the Apple store, brand new with a warranty? Or do you want a computer that's been used for 5 years in someone's house and it made its way to Backmarket, which is a great website, by the way.
1: Yeah.
0: And now it's making its way to you. So it really, it's like buying a new car versus a used car. You buy a new car, you drive it off the lot, it loses all that value immediately. But it's new and you get that smell.
1: Yeah.
0: So
1: great.
0: What are you leaning towards, Matthew?
1: I'm probably leaning towards the Neo, the new one.
0: Yeah. I'd say I think as long as you're not doing anything too intensive, I think it's gonna be fine. I really do.
1: Yeah, I mean I've seen a lot of YouTube videos that people are like, you know, doing entire workflows and video editing. They're saying that chip is amazing.
0: Yeah. I mean look, it's an iPhone chip. So what are people doing? People are building
1: people are editing on iPhone.
0: Exactly. You're building a whole business on the iPhone as a content creator. You're editing on Premiere, you're editing on CapCut, or Instagram edits. So people are already doing this stuff.
1: Yeah.
0: And now it's just on a computer. So it's the same thing. So I think you'll be fine. And the good news is if you hate it, you can return it within 14 days to the Apple store. So, and you get that education discount. So I think that might be the best way to go right now.
1: Yeah, I think so. Thanks so much.
0: All right. Enjoy, Matthew. I think you're going to really enjoy that computer. Incidentally, my pal Jefferson Graham, who's friend of the show, he bought one and he brought it to Europe to use as for his his photography importing photos and all this stuff. And he did say, you know, it's an amazing machine, but under super duper pressure. Like if you're really, and here's the deal, if you're relying on your computer to the extent that I am, like I would never get a Neo, but I know that because I am pushing my computer almost to the limits. Now, I used to have a MacBook Pro. I downgraded this last time around because I said, you know what? I want a lighter computer on a day-to-day basis. And this MacBook Air, I can tell you, do exports take a little bit longer? Sure. But is there ever any other hesitation on this thing? No, like never.

0: 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Like, I know what I'm doing. 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But if you feel better and it's $50, $126, no way. $126 is, you know, you're talking, that's 20% of the price of this computer in a warranty? No way. That is going overboard. $50 for basic, that's probably just phone support. And I don't know if I'd pay for that either. So I would say probably not. You've already paid one time in. I don't know how much you used it, but I would say don't do it. But when it comes to warranties, it really comes down to peace of mind. How much is that peace of mind worth to you? For me, I've done two repairs on laptops in my 15-year history of using a laptop, 20 years, whatever it is. Each one was about $600. Did it hurt to pay $600 to repair them? Absolutely, both times. One, my kid threw something at my screen, cracked it. The other one, the hard drive just failed, and they had to replace it. Both times it hurt, but at the same time, I never paid for an extended warranty, so I wasn't already paid in. If you like extended warranties, it makes you feel better. I do have it on my car for the tires and the windshield. So it's not like I'm 100% against them. It makes me feel better. When I park at my kid's baseball game, I say, hey, if they crack the windshield, I can get it replaced today for free. 888-RICH-101, 888-742-4101. More Rich on Tech right after this.
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2: Breaking news this hour from Town Hall. I'm Ron Taylor. Representative Julia Letlow has advanced to a runoff in Louisiana's Republican Senate primary. She capitalized on the power of President Trump's endorsement in another attempt to purge his party of people he views as disloyal. Trump supported Letlow over incumbent Senator Bill Cassidy, one of the few Republican senators who voted to convict him during his second impeachment trial over the attack on the Capitol January 6, 2021. Monday's going to be challenging for a lot of New York area commuters left high and dry by a rail strike.
3: Hundreds of thousands of commuters in and around New York are left figuring out how they will get around without the Long Island Railroad after a strike by workers shut down the nation's busiest rail system Saturday. Union rep Kevin Sexton.
4: We're far apart at this point.
3: They were negotiating pay and other benefits with the Metropolitan Transportation Authority. Chairman Jana Lieber.
5: We cannot responsibly make a deal that implodes the MTA's budget.
3: The first LIRR strike in decades comes as many were relying on the system for the Yankees and Mets subway series and a Bruce Springsteen concert at Madison Square Garden. Julie Walker, New York.
2: President Trump's China summit may be history now, but one unresolved issue remains.
6: The arms sale, this one, is worth about $12 billion. It was actually approved by congressional leaders back in January, but then held up by the White House, likely in anticipation of this summit with President Xi. It's not just Taiwan that would like to see this sale finally approved. A bipartisan group of senators here in the U.S. earlier this month urged the Trump administration to push this deal through. The key thing to look out for will be, will Trump approve this arms sale, or will President Xi have had an effect on that very material bit of support for Taiwan?
2: The BBC's Joel Gunter. News and analysis at townhall.com.
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2: A high-ranking FDA official, she was involved in scrutinizing the safety of antidepressants, COVID-19 vaccines, and other widely used therapies, has been shown the door.
8: Dr. Tracy Beth Hoag will be replaced as FDA's acting drug center director by Dr. Mike Davis, who has been serving as deputy director. Hoag said in a social media post late Friday that she was fired from the agency, adding, quote, I learned so much and leave with no regrets. Hoag's departure is the latest in an ongoing shakeup at the regulatory agency. FDA Commissioner Marty McCary resigned early in the week, and Dr. Vinay Prasad, the agency's vaccine and biotech chief, stepped down last month following intense criticism from drug makers, patients, and investors. Bernie Bennett in Washington.
2: Berkshire Hathaway has more than tripled the size of its investment in Google's parent company and bought over $2.6 billion worth of Delta Airlines stock as Greg Abel settled into the CEO job after taking over from Warren Buffett at the start of the year. More news at townhall.com. Federal investigators have released some preliminary findings in last month's deadly crash of a small plane in Texas.
9: The Cessna 421C, carrying five people to a pickleball tournament near Austin, broke apart in midair. It took off from Amarillo on April 30th, about 9:10 p.m., crashed 2 hours later, roughly 40 miles southwest of Austin. The pilot and all four passengers died. The investigation found the pilot had reported problems with the plane's anti-icing system during the flight. Investigators say they found pieces of the plane across a 1.25-mile debris field. Rich Thomason reporting.
2: At least 80 people have died in Congo's new Ebola outbreak. Authorities also say health workers are racing to intensify screening and contact tracing to contain the disease. Congo's health minister says the suspected index case is a nurse who died at a hospital. More on these stories at townhall.com. I'm Ron Taylor.
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0: Welcome back to Rich on Tech. Rich DeMuro here, hanging out with you, talking technology at 888-RICH-101, 888-742-4101. Give me a call if you have a question or need some tech advice. Phone lines are open. So is email. Just go to richontech.tv and hit contact. Coming up this hour, we've got Tim Schofield. He is the QBKing77 on YouTube, and he is going to talk about the Motorola Razr Fold. The reviews are in. He's been testing it hands-on, so have I. I've got it sitting right here, and spoiler alert, I will tell you, I really like Motorola software. Very refreshing compared to Samsung, which takes a very heavy-handed approach to Android. Motorola takes a very light touch. So it's almost like pure Android, but they just add a couple extra things on top. But we'll talk about that phone, which I've been using for a couple of weeks now. Let's see, what else? Oh, speaking of iPhone to Android. Android and iPhone texts are finally getting end-to-end encryption. So before, when you texted from Android to iPhone or iPhone to Android, that message has never been fully private until now. Now, recently we got the thing called RCS, right? So maybe you've noticed that texting got better between iPhone and Android because you can now see when someone's typing, the read receipts, you can share high-resolution photos and videos. But the one thing that was missing was encryption. But not anymore. Apple and Google worked together to bring encrypted RCS messaging to iPhones and Android. So if you're on an iPhone, you've got iOS 26.5, that's the latest, or you're on Android and you've got the latest version of Google Messages, you will start seeing a new lock icon when you text your iPhone friends, your Android friends. Now, before, it was already end-to-end encrypted, right? So if you were texting your iPhone to iPhone, no problem. Android to Android, no problem. Now it's cross-platform. So what does that mean? It means nobody can read your messages. Not the carriers, not Apple, not Google, not the government. I mean, maybe not the government. We don't really know. It goes directly from your iPhone to theirs, scrambled up the whole way. So basically, yes, end-to-end encrypted. And that is a good thing, right? For privacy, it's a good thing for peace of mind. So this is closing a huge gap in privacy and messaging. Samsung users, keep in mind, this does not work if you're using Samsung's messaging app. They are actually shutting that down in July, so you've got a couple more months, and they're directing all Galaxy users to use Google Messages. Why? Because of this. Because why create their own messaging app anymore when Google's doing a good job with theirs and it has RCS, which none of the other ones do? Your carrier has to support this feature, but most, I would say a majority do. And if you back up your text to the cloud, those backups may not be encrypted. So you have to remember that, like if you're using like SMS backup and restore or even like iCloud to backup, unless you've turned on like extra encryption, they may not be encrypted when they're in the cloud. So just understand that. But, you know, this means that, you know, a lot of times when you talk about encrypted messages, you talk about an app like Signal, WhatsApp, you know, there are some others out there, but end-to-end encryption, we like it more and more in today's society because there's just too much that's out there and too many hackers and too many things that are just exposed. And so this makes it so that it's less exposed. Let's see. I think we have an email here. Randy writes in, "Hey Rich, my current router needs to be replaced due to its age. Spectrum is offering me one of their routers at no charge, but given my skeptical nature about Spectrum, I'm hesitant. I have no problem buying my own if that's the better move. What are your thoughts?" My thoughts are, if it's easy to just get the one from Spectrum and it's free, I mean, nothing's really free. It's just built into the pricing. Just take the free router. I don't know what your skeptical nature about Spectrum is. I mean, I get that we're probably skeptical at any large corporation, but I would say, if it's easy and it works, here's the bottom line is, if you're already using their router and it's working and it's giving you a signal in your home, throughout your home, then I would just get the new one and it should do the same thing, except have better security and all that stuff. If you'd rather buy your own, which I don't really think you need to in this circumstance, Spectrum does have a list of approved routers on their website. You definitely want to get one of their approved so that it's compatible with their service. And the math here is buying your own equipment versus any rental fee that your cable company charges. So no matter which cable or whatever company is providing your service, let's say they charge you $10 a month, you buy a router for $100, in 10 months, you're free and clear. So you're actually break even, and then now you're actually saving money. So there is a period of time that it takes you to recoup your costs of buying your own router. So I would say only do that if you're staying with that service provider for a very long time. And if you have a reason to do that, like I've never really bought my own router just because, I don't really need it. Now, I do use an Eero, which I add on top of what they provide. So if you want to do that, Randy, and you want better coverage, or you need a feature that the Spectrum router does not provide, then you would want to get with a mesh network router, like an Eero or something similar. But I would say, If Spectrum is doing the job, just get their router and it's fine. You know, the Wi-Fi is built in. It's easy. If you have a problem, you can call them. That's what I would say. 888-RICH-101, 888-742-4101. The website, richontech.tv. The news this week that Amazon is now doing 30-minute delivery across a bunch of U.S. cities. So we know that Amazon is really fast. Like already I can order something in the morning and it will be there by the afternoon, or I can order something at the evening and it will be there in the morning. It's already incredible. I don't know how they do it, but they do. Well, now they're launching a service called Amazon Now. And this is in dozens of U.S. cities. Fresh groceries, household essentials, local items to your door in about 30 minutes or less. Available in Atlanta, Dallas, Philadelphia, Seattle, and eventually Austin, Houston, Minneapolis, Orlando, Phoenix, Denver, Oklahoma City. If you notice, what? What? Bobo's excited about...
1: You didn't say us.
0: No Los Angeles, no New York.
1: Oh, that's not cool.
0: Yeah, well, I think the problem is it's much tougher to deliver in 30 minutes in certain cities. I mean, some ways it's easier.
1: It's staffed properly.
0: Yeah, well, I mean, here's the deal. You remember Domino's Pizza? They did the 30-minute delivery, and it backfired because people got into accidents, all this stuff. But here's the thing. Number one, we're in a very different world than we were when Domino's was delivering pizzas in 30 minutes or less, right? Back then, you did not have the optimization of AI. You did not have GPS tracking. You did not have, hey, if you deliver pizzas in this order, you'll get them there faster. Now we have all that stuff. So Amazon already is a logistical king, but now they're just taking it a step further. 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
0: 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They're up against Instacart, DoorDash, Uber Eats, and other things like GoPuff, depending on the city you're in. They may have a local service, Walmart. So everyone is trying to get you stuff as fast as possible. And clearly, people are willing to pay for this stuff. Now, last night, I was going to order a pizza, and I looked online, Uber Eats. Pizza was like $8 more than ordering it myself and going to pick it up. So what I've done is now my tradition on the weekends is to go pick up my pizza myself and save about $10. Now, at the checkout, they still ask you, do you want a tip? Now, Bobo, you tell me. Here was my total last night. You tell me what you would have chosen. Okay, I went and picked up this pizza myself. It was $42.47. 18% tip, $7.64. The guy, they handed me a pizza across the counter. Okay. 21%, $8.92. 25%, $10.62. Which one would you have chosen?
1: This is going to sound bad. I'm not tipping you for just handing me my food because okay. I've already paid you for it. It'd be a different story if you had to go in the back, bring it to me, ask me if I was okay. You know, like a waiter. That's different. But if I'm going to order pizza and you're just taking it from a shelf, which is right behind you.
0: They took it off the top of the oven, like where it was, you know what I mean? Like where it's like staying warm up there.
1: Still a shelf.
0: And so the guy turned around, said, hey, okay, let me get your pizza. Turn around, grab the pizza, turned around to me and gave it to me.
1: What was the lowest one there?
0: 764, 18%.
1: 18, I'd do 15%, bro. I'm sorry.
0: So you give him 15%.
1: I would do 15%, but this tipping thing is kind of getting out of hand.
0: It's getting a little out of hand because it's a little awkward. It's like right in front of them. Not that I've said this before on the show, I love to tip. I went to that Google event the other day.
1: Yeah.
0: And they had free valet. And I tipped the guy $5.
1: I'm tipping the guy for that. You're going to get my car. I get it. You're making hourly, but I'm going to tip you. But I'm not.
0: And you did something for me. You went and you're in the hot sun. You went and got my car. And also, you know, 99% of people are not tipping. So I'm like, hey, I'm trying to make up a little slack. Now, $5, okay, it's not, he's not going to go get, you know, rich on that.
1: Yeah.
0: But it's nice.
1: I miss Tokyo.
0: No tipping. I know. Europe and Tokyo.
1: You do not tip when you go to Tokyo.
0: Okay. Now, Tokyo may be different because you do get good service there. But in Europe, they know they're not getting a tip. And they know that they come to your table, they take your order, and you don't see them again.
1: Are you serious?
0: Oh, yeah. In the U.S., waiters know that, or servers know that they're, you know, trying to work for a tip. Not all of them. Believe me. Some, you get the attitude. You're like, you know you're working for a tip. Anyway. All right. Let's go to break. 888-RICH-101, 888-742-410. And we can talk about the tipping thing forever. I mean, literally, we could have a whole show about that.
1: Good.
0: Call me if you want to talk about the tipping stuff. Because I'm sure we'll get some calls on that. 888-RICH-101, 888-742-4101. When we come back, we'll talk about ChatGPT. Speaking of money, they want access to your bank account. 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
0: Welcome back to Rich on Tech. Rich DeMuro here, hanging out with you, talking technology. 888-RICH-101, 888-742-4101. Kim chimed in on the tipping debate. She said, I would give him 10%, $4 in cash. Okay. I like the cash thing, too. And I've actually asked people behind the counter, I said, do you get this? Because I always wonder, too, like, are they getting that money? Takeout and pickup, Kim says she does 10%. You know, because you're not being served. That's the thing. Like, think about it. You go to a restaurant. Someone waits on you. Like, they're coming up to you a couple times, you know, throughout your dinner. They're taking away your dirty stuff, bringing you your food. You're giving them 20%, right? It's like about baseline. Now you're going to like a place where you're literally, they're grabbing a muffin from behind the counter and giving it to you, and you're giving them 10%. Like, it doesn't, like, I feel bad for the waiters that are making, and I worked as a waiter. And by the way, I loved working as a waiter. That was one of my favorite jobs because counting that cash at the end of the night was just so fun. Like, you'd all sit there, like, all the waiters, you had to tip out and stuff. It was like a whole, like, little world of, you know, what you did after you were done waiting the tables.
1: Now, like, here's a question.
0: What?
1: Did you share your tips with the cooks?
0: Yes.
1: You guys did?
0: Yes, we tipped out. It's called tipping. Have you ever waited tables?
1: No.
0: Okay.
1: My only food job was Subway when I was 16.
0: Oh, you were a Subway artist. Yeah. Or a sandwich artist.
1: Sandwich artist, yeah.
0: Eat fresh.
1: But I worked at Subway when you had to cut it the old way, where you cut the top out.
0: The top out. That little knife was so sharp.
1: Yeah.
0: I'm like, one of these people's going to cut themselves. But they never did. So I love Subway. I mean, we had to tip out. So at the end of the night, I think you would tip, like, I don't know, 10% of what you made to it would be like the cooks and then the busboys, the back, what do they call that?
1: Oh, yeah, the busboys.
0: No, is it a busboy?
1: Yeah.
0: Yeah. Like the people who would like clear the table at the end, you know. But it was great. And then also you get to eat for free or discounted. That was the other best part. So I waited tables at CBK. So I was like, I ate that entire menu. Like, you would get either a certain percentage off. Like, back in the day, it was like 50% off.
1: I can't remember if we got free sandwiches
0: or not. Oh, I'm sure you got a free sub.
1: I will say this. I don't want to throw the guy under the bus. We worked right across the street was Bank of America.
0: Okay.
1: We had to hurry up when we got our checks and run across the street and cash them. Because if you didn't cash them in enough time, they'd bounce. So I'm like 16 years old in Subway uniform running across the street to go cash my check, hoping it don't bounce.
0: Oh, my
1: God. I think
0: gosh.
1: I had it bounce one time.
0: Ugh, that's not fun. All right. Speaking of money, the bank, would you let ChatGPT see your bank account? This is a wild new feature. OpenAI just launched a new personal finance tool that lets you connect your accounts to ChatGPT. So this is available today. They partnered with Plaid. So if you've ever connected your account to like one of these like third-party programs, usually go through Plaid. So it's trusted. It's secure. But you can link over 12,000 financial institutions. So pretty much anything you've got, whether it's an investment, whether it's a checking account, savings account, it's probably on the list. Once you connect, ChatGPT goes in and builds out a dashboard that shows your spending habits, your portfolio performance, your subscriptions, upcoming payments. But here's the thing. It can only see balances and transactions, so it doesn't see your account number, and it can't make any changes to your account. So you can't say, hey, transfer money from this account to that. So if you're familiar with something like a Rocket Money or Monarch, which I really like, ChatGPT, the big difference here is that it's AI. So it remembers things about you and factors that into its recommendations. So if you say, look, I'm trying to switch jobs, can I afford to make this or less money because I want to, you know, stay home with the kids longer or whatever? Or, hey, can I afford a vacation at the end of the year? That is a new level of personalization that I don't think we've seen in a budgeting app. And I am here for it. I know this is controversial, but I would love to connect my accounts to see what it says about it. And OpenAI says more than 200 million users already ask financial questions. So they're already doing this. But here's the trick and here's the thing, the catch. You have to be paying $100 a month to ChatGPT right now to get this feature. It's ChatGPT Pro only right now. So if you're paying for the $20 a month plan like I am, that's not going to get it. And I ran this by my wife. I actually did say, do you think $100 is worth it for a financial advisor? She's like, well, that's not bad. I said, well, it's ChatGPT. And we're already asking ChatGPT everything. Why not have it's probably so smart. I got my electricity bill the other day. What do? I dragged it into ChatGPT. Why is this so expensive? It says, well, you're using a ton of water every month. I said, oh, okay. Well, that's probably why. Here's the deal. Privacy is the big question. So you can disconnect your accounts at any time. It'll take 30 days for your data to be deleted from OpenAI systems. And obviously, you can imagine the online reaction to this has been pretty skeptical because you're feeding all your financials into an AI. But people are already doing this anyway. 888-RICH-101, 888-742-4101. Coming up, we're going to talk the Motorola Razr Fold.

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3: This is an SRN News special report. I'm Ron Taylor. U.S. Representative Julia Letlow has advanced to a runoff in Louisiana's Republican Senate primary. State Treasurer John Fleming came in second to join her in the next round of voting. Letlow capitalized on the power of President Trump's endorsement in another attempt to purge his party of people he views as disloyal. Trump supported Letlow over incumbent Senator Bill Cassidy, one of the few Republican senators who voted to convict him during his second impeachment trial over the attack on the U.S. Capitol January 6, 2021. Cassidy has also clashed with Health Secretary Robert F. Kennedy Jr. by receiving less than 50% of the vote. Letlow and Fleming were unable to avoid a runoff. It takes place June 27th. The GOP winner will almost certainly take the November general election because of the state's Republican leanings. This has been an SRN News special report. I'm Ron Taylor reporting.
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0: Welcome back to Rich on Tech. Rich DeMuro here, hanging out with you, talking technology, 888-RICH-101-888-742-4101. We will get back to the phone lines in just a moment, but first, we have an exciting guest, Tim Schofield. He is QBKing77 on YouTube, and he's been playing with the new Motorola Razr Fold as well as I have. Tim, welcome to the show.
1: Thanks for having me, Rich. Happy to be here.
0: Well, first question, where the heck did you get that username for YouTube?
1: I get that question a lot. You know, back in the day, being a YouTuber really wasn't a thing. And when I was 13 years old, made a username to play Madden Online, and it was football related. So started making YouTube videos with that name with zero intention of doing this for a living, and just kind of stuck with that username. And, you know, since have transitioned into just using my personal name, Tim Schofield, but, you know, the URLs and everything has stuck to QBKing77.
0: There you have it. And now hitting almost a million subscribers. Congratulations. Very exciting.
1: Thank you.
0: And making a living. You're making a living on YouTube.
1: Absolutely. Yeah. Yeah. I've been doing it for, this was my 15th year in April, actually.
0: That's incredible. It sure beats having a boss, I'm sure.
1: It does. You got to be your own boss.
0: Let me give my boss the look. Yeah. Sure does. No, I'm just kidding. All right. Let's talk about the Motorola Razr Fold. So what is your impression of this device? What's your impression, your first kind of first off impression of it?
1: Yeah. You know, I've got it here. I've had it since they've sort of announced it. And first impressions, I was impressed. When it comes to their foldables, obviously they've had their flip phones for a little while now. So they've been kind of fine tuning those and making those great. But with their Fold, it's their first one. So you just kind of never know what you're going to get. But it feels on par with the other foldables that you can get in terms of, you know, Samsung, Google, et cetera. In terms of how premium it was, I really like the hinge. It feels very sturdy. You can hold the screen at different angles when you open it. So overall, first impressions, I don't want to say surprised because they do so well with their flip phones, but more impressed than anything.
0: Yeah. And I think, for the uninitiated, it's got a 6-something inch screen on the outside, an 8-inch screen on the inside. So you open it up like a book. This is one of those foldables that's like a book. And I will say, I've been using it as well. I've been quite impressed. Number one, I love the software. Like the Motorola software, I think, is they take a lighter touch than Samsung. What do you think of their software?
1: And they've been doing this for years now, and I always mention it in all my videos. I like they call it the skin on top of Android, basically. But they take Android and they just add little tweaks here and there and little features that are super useful, gestures and just little software perks that you have throughout the operating system. And they've done that for years, and they do a really good job at keeping it light. Like you said, you know, Samsung goes really heavy on a ton of features. You could have that phone for a couple of years and still not know a certain feature that's on that phone. Whereas with Motorola, I feel like you can go through them, but they're all very useful and they work how they should.
0: Yeah, and some of those features are a twist to open up the camera, so you can kind of twist the phone, it'll activate the camera.
1: Yep,
0: another twist brings up the selfie camera. A chop, like a double chop.
1: The chop twice, yeah.
0: That'll bring up the flashlight.
1: I use that all the time with the flashlight, yep.
0: Yeah. And then the actual physical phone, it is heavy. I do think it's kind of a heavy phone, but it's a well-crafted phone. It fits well in your hand. And I like the back. It's got this, it's like a textured back that's easy to grip, you know, even if you don't have a case on it. But now here's the deal. There's no magnets. Why did they leave out the magnets in 2026?
1: It's one of those where MagSafe has been such a big part of just how I use my phones in general. Google decided with their Pixel lineup to add magnets. For some reason, Samsung didn't. It will add weight. And if you already have a phone that weighs as much as it does now, and then you throw magnets in it, it's going to add to the weight. I wish they included them. I kind of get why they don't from a weight perspective and just maybe a potential, usability with accessories and everything, but I don't know. I'm really big into having magnets in phones, and I think all phones should have them, but it's a hard sell when you have your, arguably the biggest foldable competitor being Samsung not doing it in their phone. So you're Google has, which has really kind of set them apart with it. But with Samsung not doing it, I don't think it kind of pushed the envelope for them to have it in their phone.
0: Before we get to kind of like usability of this thing, what do you think of the cameras?
1: Honestly, really impressed. I feel like that is one area that Motorola has struggled a little bit in the past is their cameras. And so with a foldable, with other brands and such, they don't include their top tier cameras in their foldable lineups. And Motorola has actually done a really good job. It has been very consistent. The color reproduction, I know they partnered with Pantone, but the color reproduction on some of the shots that I get are very natural and just look how they should. They're not oversaturated. They're very crisp. They look really good. I've actually been enjoying using this camera a lot more than basically any other Motorola phone I've ever used. So it's definitely one of those where I don't feel like I need to carry a second phone, flagship phone, to take better pictures. I know I can, point and shoot and get a really good shot. And with that telephoto lens, it's great to be able to zoom in so much too. You get some really solid 10x shots.
0: Oh wow, is that the zoom 10x? Is that or is that
1: It
0: the
1: goes all the way up
0: optical?
1: to 100,
0: Oh wow.
1: 120.
0: But it's
1: So
0: but it,
1: you can
0: yeah.
1: take those moon pictures if you want, but no,
0: Yes.
1: it's 100x. It's
0: Okay.
1: 100x.
0: I
1: But
0: did
1: yeah.
0: take a moon picture. I was surprised because I didn't think it would do the moon like a Samsung and it did. So
1: I know. I
0: but
1: know.
0: here's where I struggle. So I really like this phone. I think it's actually an incredible foldable phone. I can look past the magnets and I love the software. But where I fail is like, why do I need a foldable? Have you answered that question yet for yourself?
1: I think, when I am traveling quite a bit, which I generally do often, I find that I always gravitate towards wanting a foldable in my pocket. The real use case, when I'm in my house, I'll pull up my laptop or I'll sit at my desktop. I'll have bigger screens accessible, but when I'm traveling, I don't necessarily need to add the extra weight of a tablet, or yeah, I'll have my laptop with me, of course. But being able to just kind of sit on a plane, fold open a bigger screen, and have larger videos on my phone with split screen with maybe some little work while I'm watching some Netflix show right above it in split screen. Especially when I'm looking at Google Maps and stuff, being able to just kind of browse around, and then if I find a restaurant I want, I can go split screen with Chrome and look up their menu and then just kind of go back and forth between Google Maps. I think the multitasking is where it really excels. Not necessarily just having one app open, but when I'm watching YouTube up top and maybe scrolling through my emails or texting someone down below, it is when it really excels. Or that, short form content with vertical video, you get it on the right side and you can just text your friends on the left side, send them links, et cetera, without having to close out the content.
0: I hear you. I do get that when you travel, it is really like I always want a foldable when I travel because I'm like, this is
1: Yeah,
0: so efficient. My wife and I
1: exactly.
0: went to Vegas a couple weekends ago, and I said to my wife, we were going for the night, and I said, do you think this is too much? I'm bringing too much? A laptop, an iPad, a Kindle, a Pixel, a Samsung, and let's see, Pixel, Samsung, and oh, yeah, and an iPhone.
1: You got everything.
0: I mean, I had everything I needed. But
1: One thing for each task, right?
0: if I had one foldable, I wouldn't need any of that stuff. So I.
1: Exactly. Yeah, it sort of packs all of those things into one package. Yeah, granted, it's expensive. Don't get me wrong.
0: Yeah.
1: It's an expensive package, but
0: How much?
1: it
0: We're
1: definitely,
0: talking
1: what is it, 1900 for,
0: $1,900.
1: yeah,
0: Yeah.
1: $1,900.
0: So.
1: So it's definitely you're paying for the features.
0: Yeah. Well, we've been talking with Tim Schofield about the Motorola Razr Fold available May 21st, 2026.
1: I lost you there, Rich. I'm sorry, I lost you there, Rich.
0: $1,900 for this device, available May 21st, 2026. And do you still have me, Tim?
1: Yes,
0: Okay.
1: yeah, I'm here.
0: My final question is this going to be the year of the foldable because Apple is rumored to launch theirs?
1: I think it is. Yeah, I think if Apple launches a foldable, it's going to generate so much buzz and hype around folding phones, and it's good to see the competition. I love it. I think it's going to push the envelope, especially with Samsung, into
0: Uh-oh. We're losing them right at the end. Oh no. Tim, we lost you right at the end there. But we heard you like the competition, so we're gonna leave it there. Check out Tim Schofield, QB King 77 on YouTube. QB King 77 on YouTube. Follow him for all things tech. He does a great job. Tim, thanks so much for joining me today.
2: Thanks, Rich. I appreciate it.
0: All right, really appreciate that. Coming up, I'll tell you why AT&T, T-Mobile, and Verizon are teaming up. Wait, what? Yeah, that's an interesting one. Plus, more of your calls at 888-RICH-101. This is Rich on Tech. 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
0: Welcome back to Rich on Tech. Rich DeMuro here, hanging out with you, talking technology. 888-RICH-101, 888-742-4101. Still lots more to talk about on the show today. Let's see, we got Paul from Grand Rapids. Hey, Rich, I love the show. I learn something new every week. I've been using Gemini to fix a lot and enhance my photos, but recently I've noticed it's generating low resolution images. I haven't changed anything I'm doing, and I'm using Gemini Pro. Even when I click the download full size button, the quality is still poor. Any idea what's going on? Paul, I noticed the same thing, and I'm guessing that Gemini, because they're, you know, using so much compute, is defaulting to a quicker, like a lower cost model for image edits, just to save time and also the computing power. So here's what I've been doing. If I need a high resolution, right? If you don't, it's not a big deal. But if you do, once you create, let's see if I can find a, trying to find like a picture that I've generated recently. Once you generate the picture, you should see underneath it, there's like a three little dots. And when you tap those three little dots, it should give you the option to redo with Pro. And so once you redo with Pro, that's when you're going to get the higher quality image, in my experience. Now, it may differ, but like I just did, I'm just downloading a full size image here, and let's see what the resolution is. Yeah, it's a full size resolution. So I think that maybe try redoing it. I think it's maybe just defaulting to the fast, smaller resolution just to save time. Or maybe it's a quirk. You know, these companies are changing things all the time. Maybe they just said, you know what? Instead of making a high resolution image for every single person that asks for an image, we can cut our costs in half by just generating a low res. And if someone wants a high res, they can ask for it. And so I think that does make a lot of sense, given how much time and energy these AI systems are using. So try that. See if it helps. We got another question here from Anne in Simi Valley. My daughter lives in Spain and visits a doctor who speaks Spanish, but her husband speaks Italian. So the doctor ends up speaking a mix of both. I need an app that can record the visit, transcribe it, and produce an English summary she can actually use. The app is Whisper Memos, WHISPER Memos. And, what I love about this app is it can record, it can transcribe, it can generate some summaries. And the doctor is mixing Spanish and Italian. A lot of these AIs can transcribe both or a mix of languages on the fly. And I'm looking, at Whisper Memos website. It says over 50 languages are supported: English, Spanish, French, German, Italian, Portuguese, Japanese, Chinese, Korean, Arabic, Hindi, much more. AI models are trained on multilingual data, so accuracy stays high. Now, the question is, you would have to see if it can handle changing, you know, changing horses midstream, like so to say. Like, this person's going to start speaking Spanish, then start speaking Italian. You need to make sure that the Whisper can handle that. I think it could, to be honest, because that's the way a lot of these AIs work anyway. I mean, Google just showed off that Rambler feature, and they specifically showed that feature where you start talking in English, and then you switch to a different language, switch back to English, the AI doesn't miss a beat. So I would check it out, whispermemos.com. I got a nice note from the developer of this app, because I was one of the first to download this app. And he wrote me a note, and he said, oh, he's like, thanks for mentioning me so much. He's like, I've actually been able to go out and do this full time now. So he's a full time developer because of how well this app has done, which, I mean, it's a great app. So that's, now here's the deal. I asked him, I said, are you making a version for Android? Because if you're sitting here listening and you're saying, Rich, this is not available for Android. No, it's not. And I've been using an Android lately. And so I've been trying to figure out, like, can I get something similar to this? Because I can't get my Whisper Memos, and I use it all the time. So let me tell you what I've been doing. So number one, a couple things. Number one, I use this app called VoiceNotes.com. And so VoiceNotes is similar, except it doesn't... It's similar. It's very similar. You just take a note and it will transcribe it. And the difference is it doesn't email it to you. And that's what I think is the killer feature of Whisper Memos, is that it emails you your note. Because what happens to me is I am out and about walking around. I take a note and I forget about it. And if it's not emailed to me, I'm not going to go back into the app to look for it. So by getting that email, when I go to my email, I go, oh yeah, I remember that note now. So what I did was, with voicenotes.com, you can connect it to this tool called Zapier, Z-A-P-I-E-R. And so once you connect it to that, you can set up what's called a zap. And when it notices you do a new voice notes, it will email you that voice notes. And you can do a bunch of these a month for free, or you have to pay $20. I'm on the free plan, and it works great. And then I said, okay, let me up the ante. When I do a task, can I get that to email me? So I connected Zapier to Google Tasks. And so now I can ask Gemini, hey, remind me to do this, or note to self. Note to self may trigger Google Keep. So you gotta learn this, the certain things to say to make a reminder, or take a reminder, or add to my tasks. And then you just say what you want to say. And you can do this all hands-free with your phone, by the way, without even touching it. And it will take that note, and Gemini's really good because it's Gemini, so it's using AI to understand what you're saying. It'll make that task in Google Tasks, and then zap.

0: There's just so many things you can do. It's truly remarkable. And I'll put all that on the website, by the way, richontech.tv. Let's see, one more question. Laura says, I'm taking a trip to the Dominican Republic in August. I'm trying to figure out what apps I should download before I go. My carrier is TracFone. I have a BlueView 5. I don't think it has eSIM, so I'll be relying on Wi-Fi. So number one, I would check to see if TracFone offers Wi-Fi calling and texting. If they do, definitely turn that on before you leave, because you'll be able to use a Wi-Fi network to call and text as you typically would. You have to check on the calling. Sometimes these carriers charge when you're international, but texting should be fine. Number two, download Google Maps and then download the offline maps for Dominican Republic. That way you can navigate without a data connection, because yes, GPS still works when you don't have data. Download Google Translate. Once again, get the offline Spanish language pack. That will work without the internet. So that means you can do translations even without Wi-Fi. And then for staying in touch with friends and family back home, I would look into something like a WhatsApp or a Telegram. They both work great over Wi-Fi. Have a great trip, Laura. Thanks for the question. RichOnTech.tv. Coming up, I'll tell you why the three biggest carriers are working together on something that could mean you might never lose a signal again. This is Rich on Tech. 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
14: Breaking news this hour from Town Hall, I'm Ron Taylor. It's a big political upset in the Bayou State.
15: Congresswoman Julia Letlow has advanced to a runoff
9: in Louisiana's GOP Senate primary.

0: Letlow has defeated incumbent GOP Senator Bill Cassidy. House Republican Letlow capitalized on the power of President Trump's endorsement of her in trying to purge GOP of those Mr. Trump views as disloyal. Representative Letlow has won less than 50% of the vote, thus unable to avoid a runoff.
1: Correspondent Andrew Stewart reporting. First, the state Supreme Court ruled. Now the U.S. Supreme Court has decided the fate of an aggressive redistricting scheme authored by Virginia Democrats.
2: The Supreme Court has rejected a bid by Virginia Democrats hoping to restore a congressional map that would have given them a better chance to add four additional seats in the U.S. House. It leaves in place the Virginia High Court's decision striking down a constitutional amendment narrowly approved by voters. Virginia's Democratic Governor Abigail Spanberger says the state will hold this year's elections under the current districts. It's the latest twist in a partisan redistricting frenzy that kicked off last year, now supercharged by a Louisiana case in which the Supreme Court weakened the Voting Rights Act. Jennifer King, Washington.
1: North America's largest commuter railroad grinds to a halt, shut down by a strike. The Long Island Railroad normally serves hundreds of thousands of commuters. Kevin Sexton with the Brotherhood of Locomotive Engineers and Trainmen says compromise was not in the cards.
3: We were negotiating. We were willing to move down a little bit, but there's a far distance. Again, when I say the Presidential Emergency Board, there was a recommendation. There's two recommendations, and they came down. They started at 3%, whereas the Presidential Emergency Board, 253, was 4.5%, and 254 was 5%.
1: News and analysis at townhall.com.
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1: A former Mexican official is in a U.S. jail.
5: The former Secretary of Public Security for Mexico's Sinaloa State appeared in a U.S. court days after his arrest in Arizona on charges he and other officials took bribes to help the Sinaloa cartel smuggle vast quantities of drugs into the U.S. Gerardo Morita Sanchez was not required to enter a plea during his initial appearance on Friday in federal court in Manhattan. He was ordered jail but could request bail at a later date. He's due back in court on June 1st. John Scott reporting.
1: Walmart and Amazon are racing to speed up order deliveries in rural areas. Small cities and towns are a rich source of untapped sales for whichever retailer builds a loyal base of online shoppers. Analysts at investment bank Morgan Stanley estimate the underserved market could be worth up to $1 trillion in annual sales. More news at townhall.com. The man who took over from legendary investor Warren Buffett at Berkshire Hathaway is making his mark on the firm.
6: Berkshire Hathaway has more than tripled the size of its investment in Google's parent company as Greg Abel settled into the CEO job after taking over at the start of the year. Buffett was always reluctant to invest in tech firms because he said he didn't understand them well enough. Buffett did make an exception to that rule near the end of his CEO term by buying a massive Apple stake. But Abel appears to be more comfortable because by the end of March, Berkshire owned nearly 58 million Alphabet shares worth almost $17 billion. Rich Thomason reporting.
1: Napoleon Solo has held off Iron Honor in the stretch to win the Preakness Stakes, rebounding from a pair of fifth-place showings for his first victory of the year. Kentucky Derby winner Golden Tempo was held out of the race, leaving a wide-open field of 14 horses to contest the middle jewel of the Triple Crown. More on these stories at townhall.com.
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Welcome back to Rich on Tech. Rich DeMuro here, talking technology at 888-RICH-101, 888-742-4101. 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This is episode 174, so all you have to do is go to the website, search 174, or just look right at the top. Should be there. And while you're there, you've got pretty much everything that I do is on the website. So TV segments, you can watch those. You can look at old notes for old past radio shows. Subscribe to the podcast. And then, of course, there is my newsletter. Subscribe to that. It is completely free. So you can get the issue every single weekend. And it has a lot of the stuff I talk about on this show. Just all the tech stuff I think you should know about. That's what my goal is, to get you. You're doing your job, you're working, but my job is to cover this for you. So let's get through some of the news stories this week. So number one, strange bedfellows, AT&T, T-Mobile, and Verizon announced a new joint venture. They want to work together to eliminate wireless dead zones in the U.S. with a specific focus on using satellites. Yeah, so the technology is called direct-to-device, D2D. And this would allow your cell phone to stay connected, even in places where they don't have traditional towers, like national parks. Few and far between at this point, but there are still places. And already we've already seen things like this, like with T-Mobile, Starlink. But the thing is, right now that is just for texting and a little bit of data. But in the future, you'll be able to make phone calls over these satellite cellular networks. So. That they're projecting, like Amazon said, they were thinking like 2028, I believe, for that. So it's coming. But anyway, the interesting thing here is that this is pretty much going like they're trying to figure out a way that, like, working together instead of redoing all the work, right? So instead of building like 10 different satellite networks up in space, they'll say, hey, why don't we work together and we'll share this? Now, that's good or bad, depending on how you look at it, right? Like in some ways it's good because, okay, it'll make things work the same way everywhere. But in some ways it's like, well, aren't we supposed to have competition? So we'll see. They have not given their specific plans for all of this, but it's a great thing because, as you know, I have T-Mobile Starlink on my phone, and it just means that you can stay connected wherever you can see the sky in the U.S., I believe Hawaii, southern Alaska, a couple other places throughout the world, New Zealand. Yeah, it's just amazing to think that no matter where you can see the sky, you can stay connected. And by the way, already we've seen T-Mobile teaming up with SpaceX, AT&T's partner with AST Space Mobile, and Verizon has its own satellite arrangement as well. So we'll see. This is all kind of seems like it's a move against SpaceX and Starlink, but who knows? Maybe they'll just end up relying on them, saying, you already built this great network. Maybe we'll just all tap into it. And then the FCC, remember this whole thing with the foreign routers? The FCC banned foreign-made routers from being sold new in the U.S. And the one you have at home, they said, okay, it's only going to be good through 2027. Well, guess what? Who would have predicted this? They're backtracking already. So now the FCC is saying, you know what? Actually, I think 2027 is probably too early for all this to happen. So let's just push it back to January 2029. So now you don't really have to think about this until 2029. So we knew this was going to happen. I knew this was going to happen. But the bottom line is, if you have a foreign-made router at home, and you probably do unless you have an Eero, security updates are safe through January 2029. So you don't really have to do anything different until then. And this is all for national security, cybersecurity. And don't get me wrong, routers are actually an attack vector that has been used in the past, especially ones that are not updated, that the default password's not changed. So this is a way that you're almost attacking an infrastructure that is very much everywhere. But it's not built by one company, right? Like AT&T, if they build something, they're going to protect it, right? Because that's their business. Verizon, T-Mobile, big companies, corporations. But if you're just, you know, Joe Schmo putting a router in your house, you probably don't think of the implications of that being affected or, you know, attacked.
And so that's what we've seen Russia do. We've seen this happen. And you know, the FCC, I think this week they mentioned that they reset a whole bunch of routers remotely. I mean, that's wild. Somehow they worked with these router companies to like reset a whole bunch of like TP-Link and other routers that needed to be reset to get them this software security update. They did that remotely. That's like wild. So far, only Netgear and Amazon's Eero have received conditional approval to continue selling new routers in the U.S. TP-Link has announced plans to apply for exemption, saying it's investing hundreds of millions in U.S. manufacturing. But the one you have at home, probably fine. Oh, how about this? Instagram. Did you notice everyone sharing these new things called Instants? These are little tiny photos inside the messages area of Instagram. So these are photos you can share with your close friends or followers, and they disappear after they've been viewed, and they can't be seen after 24 hours. Your friends can only look at these pictures once, and there's no way to edit them. There's no way to upload one from your camera roll, no filters, no retouching. So basically, when you open up the Instance camera, that's it. There's just an option to add a caption and take a picture. Boom. And if you want to see where these live on your phone, you can go into your Instagram app and you can, let's see, I'm going to bring it up here. Tap the little messaging, direct messages down at the bottom, and you'll see in the lower right-hand corner, there's kind of a stack of photos. You tap that and it brings you to Instance. And then you can tap to swipe through the photos and you can't go back. Once you look at a photo, that's it. It goes away. And then if you want to do your own, like I'll do my own right now, real time. And that's it. You just tap the shutter and it posts instantly. Now there is a short undo button and you could always go into your archive and delete it, but that's it. It's really quick. It's instantaneous. And who is this up against? Who do you think? Snapchat. This is how kids and teens communicate. It's all through Snapchat, snaps. Now, of course, you can add filters and things to snaps, but this is a way to get people to just interact with Instagram more. And it's kind of fun. It's different. It's raw, unfiltered, and you can't screenshot these things. But of course, you can have another person take a picture over your shoulder, and that's fine. There's also a standalone companion app. So if you love this Instance business, you can download an Instance app. Let's see, what else do you need to know? Oh, you can turn it off. I posted about how to turn it off because already people are like, how do I turn this off? I don't want this. So if you look at my Instagram at Rich on Tech, it'll tell you the instructions, but you open up Instagram, you go to your profile page, you tap the three lines. They call it the hamburger menu. You scroll to, content preferences under what you see, and then you toggle hide instance in inbox. You toggle that on. Yes, I know it's a lot. They don't make these things easy to find. But the other way to do it is you can snooze them. So if you see that little camera, the little photo stack in the lower right-hand corner of your messages, you just swipe that away with your finger. And that will snooze the feature for a little bit. And you can bring it back by swiping the other way. But again, it's called Instance. And already people are using them. And it's kind of fun. I mean, there's no doubt about it. It's like I've already shared more pictures than I would on stories, because why not? They go away. You can only watch them once. The other thing to know, and I guess tell your kids and grandkids, that because these are disappearing does not mean they are deleted. These are going through Meta. Meta is a huge company. They are stored on their servers. Even though they're deleted off your phone and your friends can't see them, they're still in an archive. And even if you delete it from that archive, they're still going to stay in Meta's servers. So just keep in mind, nothing on the internet is gone. Once it's put up there, that is it. It's there forever, basically. So just remember that. All right, 888-RICH-101, 888-742-4101. Coming up this hour, we've got San Francisco State University philosophy chair and AI ethics expert, Carlos Montemayor. He's going to talk about using AI safely. That's going to be a good conversation. It's coming up right here on Rich on Tech.

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5: Welcome back to Rich on Tech. Rich DeMuro here, hanging out with you, talking technology. 888-RICH-101, 888-742-4101. Everything I mentioned is on the website, richontech.tv. I should mention, by the way, we were talking about this new Instagram instance feature. These are like quick photos you can share on Instagram. I should mention that when you tap that shutter, when you get to this feature on your Instagram app and you tap that shutter, it shares that picture immediately. So it's not like you get to see what the picture looks like or press post. It shares it. So the first time I shared my picture, I was just taking a picture and it was just me like looking into the camera and it posted unbeknownst to me. And apparently I'm not the only person, because a lot of people, like if you look through all the people's, like when you see your friends first post their instance, they're all like just them like looking at the camera being like, what is this new feature? So just beware. All right, let's go to Linda in Burbank. Linda, you're on with Rich. What's up?
6: Rich, I accidentally pressed, you know, the apps that are on the front of the phone at the very beginning.
5: On the lock screen or on the home screen?
6: On the you know, after I open up the screen, you know, the apps that are on the bottom of the phone.
5: Sure.
6: The one on the upper left side, I accidentally, moved it to the left, and now it's disappeared.
5: The app disappeared?
6: Yeah.
5: Where'd it go?
6: I don't know. I try to bring it back, and I can't.
5: What type of phone are you using?
6: Android.
5: Okay. What specifically is it? Is it a Samsung, Pixel, something else?
6: Motorola.
5: Motorola. Okay. So you're talking about, okay, when you open up your phone, you unlock it, you look at your home screen, you had an app on your home screen and it's now disappeared.
6: Yeah.
5: Okay.
6: It's like there are altogether like 8 apps.
5: Okay.
6: You know, the very first app, the first row.
5: Okay. So, are you on your phone right now or
6: I have it right there.
5: Oh, you do? Okay.
6: It's where I can get my YouTube.
5: Yep.
6: Google.
5: What app was this?
6: The very first.
5: I mean, what do you know the app name?
6: I forget the app's name. I just know it has YouTube, Google.
5: Okay, it has YouTube and Google. Okay, so maybe it was a folder. Okay, so here, can you swipe up on your home screen?
6: Okay, let me do that.
5: When you swipe up, do you get a list of a whole bunch of apps?
6: Yeah.
5: Okay, so can you find the app in there that you're looking for? You might have to scroll all. If it's YouTube, you can scroll all the way down, and you hopefully find it there.
6: Let me see.
5: But once you that's called your app library or app drawer, and that should list all of the apps.
6: Is that Google or Gmail?
5: Okay. Maybe it was. Well, let's just try it with one app, and you can once you learn this method, you can do it with any of them. So it sounds like you might have gotten rid of a folder of apps that had a bunch. But anyway, press and hold on one of those apps there, like any of them.
6: Okay. Yeah, I'll press YouTube.
5: Okay, and now drag it sort of like to the like just drag it around, and you'll see it'll show you your home screen, and now you can release it, and it should drag and stay on your home screen. Did that do that?
6: Kind of, but not exactly.
5: Okay. So practice that. That's the only way to get that back on there, is to press and hold one of those apps.
6: Okay, I got it on there. Now it's on the first one.
5: Okay, so now you can rearrange them. So if you press an app, you can kind of push another app around to rearrange them.
6: That's very strange.
5: Yeah, it is. Now, here's the deal. Once you get this set up the way you want it, there is a way to lock down your screen so that this does not happen again. So what you want to do is, on the Motorola, you can press and hold on an empty space on your homepage. If you press and hold on an app, it's not going to do this. You have to find a little bit of space that's empty that shows your wallpaper. Press and hold there, and it should bring up some options. And the option you're looking for is, I believe it's home screen. So or home settings. You tap that, and there's an option to lock home screen layout. And once you lock that layout, now what we just did before, you're not going to be able to do that again. You're not going to be able to move things around because everything's locked. And so this is really handy if you have your phone in your pocket and it's getting messed up, you know, the screens are getting messed up, or you're always moving things around by pressing too hard or too long or whatever. So that's a great way to lock things down. I do that for, let's just say, some of the elder people in my life that I am managing their phones, and they say, "Rich, all my stuff disappeared." And I said, "Oh, let me lock down your screen once we get it figured out so that doesn't happen again." And so again, to move an app to your home screen, look in the drawer, press and drag it. If you're on a Samsung, it's very similar, except they have a slightly different way of doing it. You can press and hold the app and it says add to home. And then you can move it around on your home screen. And then once you've gotten that, press somewhere, long press somewhere on your screen, your home screen, tap settings or home settings, and you should see an option where it says lock your home screen layout. And once you lock that layout, it will prevent things from being dragged around or rearranged or deleted. And so, Linda, you would not have this happen again once you have it locked up. Thanks so much for the call today. Really appreciate it. Glad you found your app there. Couple of changes coming to Amazon. You might notice when you go to the Amazon website, the Rufus AI is gone. They've already gotten Rufus away. What is it turning into? It's turning into Alexa for shopping. So now it's kind of the same thing. You can ask it questions, research, price, ask for pricing and all that stuff. But the big difference here is that Alexa for shopping will remember what you're telling it. Like, it has a memory. So when you are looking for something, searching for something, you tell it that you are a soccer player, it will remember that. And so that's the big difference. And you will notice Alexa for shopping is there. Amazon is one of these places where people go there first to shop. Like, when you're looking for something to buy, most people, or a lot of people, they don't necessarily go to Google and search. They go straight to Amazon. And increasingly, people are going to AI. And they're going to ChatGPT, they're going to Claude, they're going to Gemini, and they're asking for what they're looking for. Like, I want this exact thing. Like, I was looking for a refrigerator. And I just literally, this is all I did. I took a picture of the label inside my fridge, and I just told Gemini, "Hey, I want to replace this fridge. I want to make sure it fits in the same spot. I want to pay this much, and I want this feature." And what did it do? It came up with the perfect fridge in about less than 30 seconds. And my wife and I will go look at that fridge tomorrow at the store, and we'll probably order it. And that's the reality of shopping nowadays. You're getting exactly what you want because you're telling AI what you want. And Amazon knows that, and that's why they had to upgrade their search to give you Alexa, so it's smarter at finding things on the Amazon site, which has a million and one things. 888-RICH-101, 888-742-4101. Coming up next, we're going to talk AI ethics.
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11: With SRN News, I'm Ron Taylor. Representative Julia Letlow has advanced to a runoff in Louisiana's Republican Senate primary, capitalizing on the power of President Trump's endorsement in another attempt to purge his party of people he views as disloyal. The president supported Letlow over incumbent Senator Bill Cassidy, one of the few Republican senators who voted to convict him during his second impeachment trial over the attack on the Capitol January 6, 2021. North America's largest commuter rail system has shut down after unionized workers went on strike. The Long Island Railroad in New York ceased operations early Saturday morning as five unions, representing about half its workforce, walked off the job. The MTA has said it would provide limited shuttle buses into the city and the subway stations in the event of this strike, which has now occurred. Governor Kathy Hochul is urging Long Islanders to work from home if possible as they mitigate the travel into the city. This is SRN News.
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0: Welcome back to Rich on Tech. Rich DeMuro here, hanging out with you, talking technology. The website for the show is richontech.tv. If you want links to anything I mentioned, the show notes are right there. Joining me now is San Francisco State University philosophy chair and AI ethics expert, Carlos Montemayor. Thanks so much for joining me today.
1: Thanks, Rich. It's great to be here.
0: Got quite the conversation to get into. You know, I was talking earlier about how ChatGPT is now asking for your financial information. You can link up all your bank accounts and things to it. Obviously, it does health information. People are asking these chatbots all kinds of information and questions on a daily basis, and not just asking, but trusting what they say. What is your thought on that?
1: Yeah, I think that's dangerous because we have the tendency, this is called the ELISA effect, of trusting things that talk to us or that respond to us that seem to care about us. We also have a big tendency to anthropomorphize anything, from teddy bears to our cars. So we have this natural tendency to trust things that actually can't reciprocate that trust. And so we do that naturally with these bots. And that's bad because they don't have the capacity to reciprocate our trust, and they don't have interests of their own, and certainly not our interests. So that's bad, and that's risky. But then there's a second risk, and or a second deception, if you want to look at it, which is that these are products of companies that want engaged customers, and the pretension that they care about you and that they're there to help you is also false. What they want is to sell the products. So I think it's bad that at a social level we are deceived by how these products are offered to us. And I think we need to be very careful in not falling into the very natural tendency to trust systems that talk to us.
0: But okay, I'm looking at Claude. I just brought it up, and earlier it said, you know, good morning, Rich. And right now it says, back at it, Rich. How can I help you today? And then when it responds to me, it says, hey, Rich, you know, I'll change that. Thank you. This, that, whatever. It feels like it knows me. Are you saying it doesn't and it doesn't really care about me?
1: Yes, that's exactly what I'm saying. And this, in the original side effect, this was very dramatic because the person who created this machine told the people it's a very rudimentary machine. It doesn't have any capacity to think anything. Let's even assume that Claude has some capacity to think on its own. It is a very different question whether Claude really cares about you, right, as a person. There's no reason for a company to design a product like that with the current technologies they have. That's how they sell it to you, and that's how it sounds to you. And even if Claude didn't say all these things like thank you, have a good day, or whatever, we would still trust these systems because they're extremely good at responding to our questions and at looking like they're very helpful. But I think this is something I wrote about in a book that is open access. I think there's a very big difference between intelligence and care, right? So these systems could be intelligent and they could be very intelligent in responding to questions. But there's a huge difference between that and the care that we can give to each other and that we need when we have when we're in trouble with our family, with our friends. To think that these products from these companies can replace that's very dangerous, even if they're super intelligent.
0: And you mentioned the ELISA effect. This is an unconscious cognitive bias where humans mistakenly attribute human-like intelligence, empathy, and consciousness to computer programs. That was new to me, so thank you for telling me about that. We've all done it subconsciously. I didn't know there was a term for it. Number two, when you say we trust, I mean, people are trusting these things with everything, whether it is their medical advice. I was just, before we went to commercial, I said I was shopping for a fridge. It told me which one to buy, and I'm going to buy that one. I bought a couch based on AI. So where do you think the line is for things that we should be worried about when it comes to trusting? I've heard stories of people, you know, thinking these AIs are their friend. They have romantic relationships. People have committed suicide because the AI told them to. I mean, where does the line get drawn here?
1: That's an extremely important and interesting question. I think there are legal lines that these companies are crossing. One of them is harming the public by deceiving them into thinking that these systems are empathically trustworthy, that you can talk to them as if they were a therapist. Some of their suicide cases and some cases of addiction to these systems, including developing strong attachments, emotional attachments, are based on this deception. And they're not doing a lot about it. They're changing the system somehow, but the narrative is still the same, that you should trust the systems, and that's very dangerous. I think the main line, I mean, if there's a line that could be useful, is some problems are problems that require just intelligence, right? Like, how should I put my couch together? Where should I get a fridge? Like, that's those examples you used, right? It's fine if you ask ChatGPT or Claude, right? It will probably give you a pretty clever answer. Those are problems that require just intelligence. But when it comes to emotional attachment and care, these systems just don't have that capacity. We attribute intelligence to them, and they're intelligent in the sense that they can solve problems. But emotional intelligence is a completely different beast. So the line should be at, I'm going to use these systems to solve problems like buying a car, getting some tickets. And even there are some risks because they ask you for your information. That information can be hacked. These are companies. These are not private agents that care about you. These are products of companies that have all your information. So there needs to be caution there, but asking that kind of problem is not as risky as all of a sudden saying, I trust ChatGPT more than my spouse, or I care about, ChatGPT cares about me more than my neighbors, or something like that. Maybe neighbors are not a great example, but that I think is the main line that we should draw.
0: But don't we feel like when we talk to ChatGPT, that we are talking to this higher intelligence being that has all the answers? And when it comes to relationships, and when it comes to love, and when it comes to understanding life and this and that, like, don't we feel like they have all the answers and they should be an impartial kind of, hey, should I break up with my girlfriend, boyfriend, whatever, because this thing knows everything and I can tell it the situation?
1: Yeah, I mean, the way these products are advertised is like as if they are oracles, right? First of all, they're not oracles. They make mistakes. They know a lot more than any of us, by ourselves. All the information they're using comes from us. So they are very smart. And as I said, they might be even intelligent or more intelligent than any of us. But to trust them is a very different thing, because if you trust that the answer, some answers require just a solution to a problem, right? Like, where is the capital of Nepal or something like that? Problems require introspection, reflection, and work, right? Relationships are difficult. Knowing yourself is difficult. Going through some problem, financial or emotional, is difficult. And it should feel difficult. And we shouldn't, this is called friction in the contemporary literature on AI. And we shouldn't replace the vulnerability and the care we put into our relationships, the expectation of reciprocal care. We shouldn't replace that with some oracle that all of a sudden is presented as a magician that can solve all problems. Many of our problems are not problems that can be solved by intelligence. We need to deal with them, and we need to experience that feeling of going through a problem, understanding the problem, understanding the emotions and the relations we have with others, for us to really solve that problem. They're not the kind of problem that you can think of as a mathematical problem.
0: All right. We've got just about a minute left. Question for you. Do you use AI, number one, personally? And number two, if you had to give someone a rule for using AI, what would that be?
1: I don't use a lot of AI. A lot of my colleagues use it a lot more than I do, but I do use it. And I teach about AI, so I try to see what are the advantages and limitations. I would just recommend not to replace basic skills for reasoning and your own autonomy, your own cognitive sovereignty to these machines, because they're still machines, and they can't replace, or they shouldn't replace, your basic capacities for emotional attachment and cognition.
0: Oh, that's what I've been trying to replace with these things, but I guess I guess it's time to go back to the drawing board and make some decisions on my own again. Carlos Montemayor, thank you so much for joining me today. You mentioned you had a book. Do you want to mention the book name again?
1: It's called The Prospect of a Humanitarian Artificial Intelligence, and it's open access through Bloomsbury. It's an open access deal, so you can just download it.
0: Oh, wow. Okay, great. I'll link it up on the website, richontech.tv. Carlos, thanks so much for joining me today. Really appreciate it.
1: Thank you, Rich.
0: All right, coming up, when we come back, it will be me, a real human, not AI, reading the feedback. That's right here when Rich on Tech returns.

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0: Welcome back to Rich on Tech. It is that time of the day to open up the feedback. These are the emails, the comments, the questions, the things you send to me on a weekly basis. And although I cannot reply to every message that I get, I do my best to try to get back to you when possible. Here's just a sampling of what arrived this week. Aaron, hey Rich, just wanted to check in with a quick update. Over the past few weeks, I've been using AI tools in my job search, and I'm already seeing some improvement, even in this very challenging market for tech professionals. I really appreciate your guidance and the resources you share. Thank you, Aaron. Good luck. I know you'll land something. Michael, I've been using Gemini as my personal health coach since Easter. Started at 253 pounds and a 50-inch waist. In just 30 days, I'm down 23 pounds and 10 inches. Gemini built me a full schedule for my water intake, meals, workouts, all without setting foot in a gym. My 5K improved by 10 minutes, and I barely run. I even upload photos of my plate, and it helps me make better decisions at restaurants. My wife thought I'd quit after a few days. I'm on day 34 and still going strong. Good for you, Michael. AI can be very helpful. Darren says, I want to share an update on my app, Talk For Me, text-to-speech. I originally built it out of personal necessity after losing my speaking ability, guessing due to illness, and it has grown to rank in the top 200 utility apps on the App Store. This Friday, I'm launching version 3.0, which completely modernizes the interface and adds a powerful new speech engine that routes audio directly into phone calls so users can communicate in real time. Thanks for always reading the feedback and putting on a great show. Oh, and I'm offering a free promo code to any listener who emails and mentions Rich on Tech. Great. Talk4.me. And I'll put the email and the information on the website, richontech.tv. It's a text-to-speech app for people who can't speak in real time. Interesting. So I think like ALS robs you of your voice. Amy, I got a payment from the Apple settlement. I didn't use Zelle or PayPal, so they sent me an e-check, which meant I had to give my bank account number to the law firm. You advised me not to do that, so I wrote and asked them to send a paper check instead. Today I got it. Thanks for your help. Glad it worked out, Amy. Pro tip. If you don't want to give out your real account numbers, payment apps like Cash App, PayPal, and Venmo have their own ACH routing numbers. You can give those out for direct deposits instead of handing over your bank accounts. Keep your accounts safe. Mark, Rich, I only take calls and texts from a select group of people, about 22 favorites. I decided to try something for a couple of weeks. I expanded my Do Not Disturb settings way beyond just nighttime. I set it to run from 10 p.m. all the way to 6 p.m. So it's on almost all day. My friends, family, and a couple of neighborhoods and my health neighbors and my healthcare people all have been able to reach me, and I haven't missed a single call or text that mattered. I was getting way too many political calls. This is my temporary fix. So I run it from 10 p.m. to 6 p.m. So you basically have from 6 p.m. to 10 p.m. to get a spam call. Okay. That's interesting. I mean, I believe, yeah, I guess I don't know if I leave mine on all day.
1: You can't.
0: What?
1: You can't.
0: No, I can't. But I don't answer. My phone's always on vibrate anyway, so it doesn't. I barely, you know. Cynthia in Beverly Hills, thanks for recommending 11 Reader. I listen. Actually, no, because now I'm not even wearing a smartwatch, so now I don't even feel my phone ringing for anything. It's the best. It's so freeing. Thanks for recommending 11 Reader. I tried it to listen to a book I recently wrote and found a great reader voice. But when I uploaded my Word document, it skipped the first couple pages. I've also been using Speechify, which I like. 11 Reader. If you have not downloaded it, excellent, excellent, excellent. And it's free. Speechify, also free. I think 11 Reader has better voices for free, though. Rick, my wife and I love watching cable series. That's his name, not calling me that. But I can never remember, like Landman, Marshalls, and Madison, but we can never remember where to watch or what episode we left off on. So I started using Gemini to keep track. When we finish watching, I tell Gemini where we left off. Then when we come back a few days later, I ask what episode to start on and where to watch it. And just like that, it knows. Keep up the good work. We need more Rich time. That is a wild use, personal TV tracker. And by the way, my wife and I watched Madison on Paramount Plus, and she was crying the entire time. I loved it. It was such a beautifully shot show in, I think it was, where was it? Idaho? I don't know where it was. Somewhere in middle of nowhere. Like, sorry, no, not like, I meant like in the wide open. No. Oh gosh, what city was that now? Where does Madison, hold on. Now I just put my foot in my mouth. take place. Madison is a Yellowstone spinoff, takes place in Montana, not Idaho. Idaho is very beautiful. Best place ever. I need to make a visit.
1: Too late now.
0: Jane, Atlanta. That's too long. Let's see. Hold on. That one's too long. Oh, my God. Jennifer, my husband got caught by one of those fake phishing test emails his HR department sends at work when he was taking the mandatory remediation? This show is falling apart. When he took the mandatory course, he said, well, even Rich on Tech got fooled once. I guess these scams are getting a bit too believable. Oh, my gosh. Audrey in Chatsworth, OG podcast listener, says, a while back, I asked for help finding a way to amplify my iPhone call volume because even at full blast, it's never loud enough. I found my own solution, the Madman Phone Volume Amplifier Sound Booster on Amazon. Under $10. I used an aux cable, I didn't have to take my iPhone out of its case. We keep it charged for our weekly family calls. You can't FaceTime because you have to stand over it, but it works great for calls. Thanks for everything you do. And of course, you do it so well. Well, thank you. Not in this last 4 minutes. Let's see here. Okay, let's just... Leo in Katy, Texas. Rich, what a wonderful find Mind Trip Flights is. My wife and I are grandparents, and we spend a lot of time visiting family, friends, and kids. I've been working on a complicated trip we're planning later this year using several other sites, and none of them came up with the low-cost options that Mind Trip did. Thanks so much. I love to hear that, Leo. John, thank you, Rich. Love the show and the advice you give everyone. Carol, Rich, I know you've been inundated with emails and social media. You live up to your reputation. I have no idea how

you're spending it here with me. If you just tuned in, the show does not always fall off the rails this badly at the end. No, it doesn't. One reminder before I go, please don't drive distracted. Those texts can wait. Every time I want to pick up my phone in my car when I'm at a stoplight or something, I sit there and I say, no, Rich, you say on the radio every week not to touch your phone. So I don't. And believe me, I want to get to those messages. I want to look at stuff. I want to see what those texts are. I don't. You can do it too. I'm telling you, it can make a big difference in your life or someone else's. Thanks to everyone who makes this show possible. Bobo on the board today. Kim on the phones. You listening. My name is Rich DeMuro. I will talk to you real soon.

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8: Breaking news this hour from Town Hall. I'm Ron Taylor. Representative Julia Letlow has advanced to a runoff in Louisiana's Republican Senate primary, capitalizing on the power of President Trump's endorsement in another attempt to purge his party of people he views as disloyal. The president supporting Letlow over incumbent Senator Bill Cassidy, one of the few Republican senators who voted to convict him during his second impeachment trial over the attack on the Capitol January 6, 2021. The American military takes out another terrorist mastermind. This time, it's an ISIS leader in Nigeria. Word of the successful operation comes straight from the top, from President Trump.
9: The president announced Friday evening that the U.S. and Nigerian military forces had killed Abu Bilal al-Manuki, a leader of the Islamic State group, in a, quote, meticulously planned and very complex mission.

0: Trump described al-Maliki as the Islamic State's second in command globally and the most active terrorist in the world. Mr. Trump wrote on Truth Social, quote, with his removal, ISIS's global operation is greatly diminished. He will no longer terrorize the people of Africa or help plan operations to target Americans. Bernie Bennett, Washington.
1: A big welcome home after a job well done. The USS Gerald R. Ford is back home today in Virginia.
2: The world's largest aircraft carrier is back at port at Naval Station Norfolk after an 11-month deployment. That's the longest since the Vietnam War. The Ford supported the U.S. war with Iran and the capture of Venezuelan President Nicolas Maduro. Defense Secretary Pete Hegseth was on hand for the arrival Saturday of the carrier group, which included the destroyer USS Bainbridge as well. Bob Agner reporting.
1: North America's largest commuter rail system has shut down after unionized workers went on strike. The Long Island Railroad in New York ceased operations early Saturday morning as five unions representing about half its workforce walked off the job. The MTA has said it would provide limited shuttle buses to the city. News and analysis at townhall.com. I'm Ron Taylor.
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1: A deadly diving accident in South Asia leaves multiple fatalities.
4: Divers are working to recover the bodies of four of five Italian divers believed to have died while exploring an underwater cave in the Maldives. One body, that of a diving instructor, was recovered on Thursday. Damiano Frankovic, Italian ambassador to Sri Lanka, tells Sky Italia that right now the primary concern is recovering the bodies and bringing them to the surface. And a diver working to recover those bodies died Saturday of underwater decompression sickness. That brings the death toll to six. I'm Donna Water.
1: Venezuela's government says it has deported a close ally of Nicolas Maduro to face judicial proceedings in the U.S. less than 3 years after the business owner was pardoned by President Joe Biden as part of a prisoner swap. The Venezuelan government in a statement Saturday did not explicitly say where it had deported Alex Saab. You'll find breaking news and analysis at townhall.com. Israeli airstrikes have killed a Hamas leader Israel says was the architect of the October 7, 2023 attack.
4: In Gaza City, mourners carried to a mosque the body of Izz al-Din al-Haddad, the leader of Hamas's military wing. The Israeli military says al-Haddad was one of the last surviving architects of the October 7, 2023 Hamas-led attacks that triggered the war. There supposedly is a ceasefire between Israel and Hamas, but it remains fragile, and the top diplomat overseeing it says it has stalled because of the deadlock over disarming Hamas. I'm Donna Water.
1: An air of uncertainty, even anxiety in Taiwan, as President Trump mulls whether to greenlight a $14 billion arms package for the self-governed island, democracy, and longtime U.S. ally. Mr. Trump has suggested the fate of the arms deal depends on China. You'll find more on these stories at townhall.com. I'm Ron Taylor.
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9: This is Lee Habib, and this is Our American Stories. 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They're some of our favorites. Indeed, up next is a listener story from Valencia, California. This is a history story that has fascinated listener Richard Hood for a long time, and he wanted to share it with us. Take it away, Richard.
10: You've probably heard that the darker the place, the brighter any light appears. Well, I'd like to share with you a story about a very dark place and a very bright light. In fact, an angel of light, known as the Angel of Mary's Heights. It all happened back in the month of December 62. And I'm talking about 1862, during our country's bloodiest war, the Civil War, officially known as the War Between the States, but more poignantly as the Brothers' War. One reason why it was called the Brothers' War is because the war actually did pit, in some cases, brother against brother. You can imagine, you know, if you have an older brother and he's gone off to Afghanistan to fight, that's one thing. What if he was going off to Afghanistan to fight you? That kind of changes the whole familial situation. And in the Civil War, the Brothers' War, that not only happened on occasion, a father was sometimes pitted against son. So complicated. So, let me tell you more about this angel, though. Because at the Battle of Fredericksburg, there was an important vantage point, a clifftop called Mary's Heights. The Southern Confederate Army was wisely using it as a cannon emplacement. Below this cliff was a protective wall keeping the Northern Army from gaining that cliff top. Hunkered down behind this wall, protecting the stronghold, was one of many soldiers, in this case a Confederate sergeant who had, during America's bloodiest battle to come, Antietam, would later lose his life. But he will survive this day, and a good thing for you, because otherwise you won't survive either. So, are you ready to do a little pretending? Ready to travel back to your fateful day and time? Okay, well, here we go then. So you're up before reveille today. You've only had a thin, dirty old blanket to cover you during the night. You can't really sleep that well anyway. But the bugle does sound, you hear reveille, and so you get up. Splash some water on your face to relieve yourself of the dust that covers everything and adds to the dry mouth of battle that's to come. You look down at your socks, filthy socks, barely holding together, and you put on your boots that have holes in them, but you're grateful because you actually have boots. You start to smell the coffee that someone has started, and that's going to be one of your sole pleasures today, and you're grateful for that too. Little comforts are pretty big when that's all you've got. You're in the Army now, as they say, and you're an infantryman in the Army of the Potomac, the Northern Army of the Union. Abraham Lincoln is your president, and you're facing off against the Confederate States of America, the Southern States, whose president is Jefferson Davis. I want you to take a moment and notice the coarseness of your blue uniform. Also, I want to put on that rucksack again today, and as you do so, you try and adjust your shoulder straps to find an area of your shoulders that hasn't been rubbed raw yet. This is going to be adjusted throughout the day. You're going to be trading minor pains for greater pains, and you're also going to notice that pack smells strongly of salt, and you come to realize it's from your own sweat. And within an hour, your pack's going to be soaked again, just as will the back of your uniform. The enemy sergeant behind that wall that you're approaching, he was promoted on the battlefield, having survived the Battle of Chancellorsville, the fabled Gettysburg, and then Chickamauga, too. And his luck better not run out today, because it's tied directly to yours. You're up against a real hero, the last thing you're feeling like being, and a hero not due to what he's already done and survived, but what he will do from the other side of that wall he's hunkered down behind. From behind that wall, separating today, not just the quick from the dead, but the quick from those not very quietly or quickly dying. So, on that cheery note, let's load up and start marching in the direction of that enemy wall. It's not until around noon that the first wave of your assaults begin in front of that wall. And no wave reaches as far as that wall. They continue, though, one after another, and they're also mowed down one after the other. The reports are not favorable. Your comrades get as close as 75 feet away from that blasted wall, and that's it. It's going to be your turn any minute, but before you go, you get the chance to look around and see all the carnage that has gone on before you, and you see how it's likely to go for you. You see the killing field between you and that wall, and you see a bottleneck at a ditch that has only three possible crossable bridges, and no matter which one you choose, it appears to be nothing but a slaughter pen.
9: And you've been listening to Richard Hood. And by the way, he is a listener, as we said before, from Valencia, California, and a heck of a storyteller, putting us in the spot, in the time, in the context, which is so important as a storyteller, and how we should always look at history. No one knew what was going to happen in that war when it started. No one knew what was going to happen when they charged the next wall or the next hill, except from what happened in plain sight from the other guys who had just charged. And it's so true, this civil war, this war between the states, did pit brother against brother, father against son. The Revolutionary War did the same thing in large measure too. When we come back, we're going to continue this remarkable story, the story of the Angel of St. Mary's Heights, here on Our American Stories.

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0: And we return to Our American Stories and Richard Hood's story of an impactful moment in the Civil War. When we last left off, Richard was taking us back in time to the Battle of Fredericksburg. Let's pick up where we last left off.
11: You're exhausted from marching and fighting, and you're fighting off exhaustion. Now you have to fight with absolutely no adrenaline left. It's almost gone. And your mind is shifting gears down to its most basic and primal functions, while the world around you appears more and more like some kind of outdoor insane asylum. Above the wall, up on Mary's Heights, the opposing Confederate cannons begin to let loose. So when you hear the order to charge, you're going to not only face a continuous sheet of flame from frontal small arms fire directed at you, but dismembering and deadly artillery fire raining from above as well. And later, one of the Confederate artillerymen would remark that not even a chicken could live on that field. You're looking for some way to increase the odds of your survival, and you can't think of a thing. And the insensible amount of death, along with its apparent utter randomness, sickens you. From what you can see, you should be one of this day's 12,600 casualties. And it doesn't look like you're going to be evacuated should you become wounded, which is likely. Nor does it appear that you'll receive first aid. But instead, it does appear that you're going to lie there unattended, becoming just one more member of the choir of moans. You can ask veterans of any war, and they'll tell you that of all the horrors of war, the psychologically worst may well be the tortured cries of their brothers in arms in insufferable agony when there's nothing they can do to come to their aid without exposing their position or putting others in danger or becoming just like them, another screaming casualty. And whether it's medieval or modern weapons used to cause this carnage, you will always hear cries for one thing, for water. But this dehydration is caused from blood loss. Now, as in any fight, your mouth is dry, and at any moment it might become drier still from the loss of your blood. And then surprisingly to you, despite its overwhelming odds and predictability, that indeed happens. And with the realization of your fears having come upon you, pain and its companions of shock and immobility join forces against you. You're now one casualty among the day's 8,000 casualties. So you're asking yourself, what was so important about that wall? Why couldn't your commander simply have gone around it? As you drift in and out of consciousness, whether half dreaming or awake, thoughts are distilled for you and reduced to one thing and one desire only, for water. Finally, night comes on, and though your groans and pleas are lost among the thousands of the others around you, you have never felt more alone. No one is coming. No one will be coming in time. So, weary from battle himself and desperate for rest, the Confederate sergeant has been kept from sleep all this same night thanks to yours and all the other pitiful, disturbing, and debilitating cries of those not quite yet dead. By morning, he can't take it any longer. And so this enemy soldier asks permission to put you out of your misery and end both his side's and your own sufferings. He's just stared at. He's stared at as if he's lost his senses or has battle fatigue. Sniping at the wounded, it's just not done. But he's no sniper, and what he's asking his commanders for is permission to go over that wall and meet you head on, to come not to silence you, but to bring you water. His commanders tell him of the bullets awaiting him on such a fool's errand, making him a casualty of, well, either enemy or mistaken friendly fire. And they tell him no, but he is totally aware and totally determined and persistent. Yes, most of the wounded are, like you, his enemy, or were. Now you seem more like fellow mortals, just bleeding out and drying up. He requests to carry a white handkerchief as a sign of ceasefire, and he keeps asking until he gets permission he seeks. But he is told that no handkerchief, no flag of truce will be allowed. He'll be on his own, and he'll be all you've got. Your last chance for tomorrow. Meet your sworn enemy, Richard Kirkland, Confederate Army Sergeant, age 20. The odds of help coming to you via Kirkland are less than the odds were of being wounded. There are just too many wounded sprawled in front of that wall. And Kirkland has, well, he's alone and he has no plan except for the filling of every canteen he can find. And it seems time itself holds its breath as over the wall he slips, with you in that no man's land between earthly consciousness and eternity. Eventually, he does indeed stumble upon you, literally falls over you, and reaching down to support your head, he gives you all he can from the canteen's left. He takes off his jacket and covers you with it. You try to raise your hand in astonished thanks, but there's no need, as he can read the gratitude in your eyes. Not a shot is heard in that hour and a half that Kirkland spends racing from soldier to soldier, as if in respectful awe of what is happening and what he's risking. All that is heard are the plaintive cries for the water that is now at least a possibility. He attends to friend and foe alike, both sides Americans, both sides brothers of a sort once again, even if only brothers of the dust. Years later, some will claim it wasn't Kirkland, but someone else, or many other someone else's. Others will claim that he was sniped at, even wounded, but you know better because you were there. Although you'll wonder for the rest of your life why he did it. What was it that was worth more to him than his own physical life? How could he be so certain there was something even more important than his own fears? What or who puts that instinct or knowledge into people that results in bringing the kingdom of heaven not just onto earth, but overcoming a hell on earth? You won't hear Kirkland's name mentioned nowadays, but you see, it doesn't matter he's not a household name, because heroes don't do heroic things for the fame. Their selflessness can inspire us to other, if lesser, acts of love. Love, we must remember, is an action. While Kirkland indeed survived this day, as a result, you did as well, his eventual dying concern was still for others, particularly his father, whom he wanted to know that his son had died right. Perhaps more important is living right, day by day, and to do that, you and I must know what we are living for, why we were given life. This is everyone's foundation, so that building up and out from that foundation brings meaning and purpose to our lives, so that as much of our lives as possible bring relief and life to others. You know, you have to wonder why such stories of heroism create such a unique response in us, psychologically, physiologically, spiritually. It seems to contradict a spiritless, self-serving, survival of the fittest and purposeless worldview. Perhaps the Brothers' War was but one act in a long play designed to help us recognize and appreciate the true cost of love, of redemption, and reconciliation.
0: And a special thanks to Monty Montgomery for the production, Richard Hood's story, The Angel of St. Mary's Heights story, here on Our American Stories.
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0: America's greatest culinary gift to the world, the hamburger. Here to tell it is George Motz, a burger flipper, restaurateur, and the creator of the documentary Hamburger America. Let's get into the story.
31: How did I get into burgers? It was actually an accident. A complete fluke. In my 30s, I was looking for a fun film subject. No one had touched the hamburger, because the hamburger wasn't really taken seriously at all. The hamburger was seen as something that was fast food and probably kind of gross. And there for basic sustenance, not really there for anything but that. But I would like to tell you that it is the only real food invention in America in the last 130 years. Think about it. Pasta, pizza, donuts, even the hamburger itself. Most foods have been borrowed from other countries and cultures. But pretty much everything else out there from somewhere else has been altered in America, but not enough that it still looks like something from the mother country. The hamburger does not. The hamburger is a truly American invention. And hamburgers have a very long and sordid history. We can actually start with what I like to call the modern day hamburger, which is the 19th century in Germany. Because that's actually where the name came from. In the late 1800s, if you were trying to find passage to America from Germany, you had to leave out of the port of Hamburg. That's where the ships left. And sometimes you had to wait for passage on a ship for sometimes upwards of a month or two. And you had to eat cheaply and well. And one of the very popular dishes at the time was something called a frikadellen, or just basically chopped beef that was patted and cooked and served on a plate with probably some gravy and some onions. The onions were the first condiment, we believe. Mustard was probably next. The pickle came soon after. So if you find a hamburger today that has mustard, pickle, onions on it, you're looking at a very, very early primary source hamburger. But by the time Germans had emigrated to the United States, when they got there, they found other Germans who were eating what they called, in English, steak in the style of Hamburg in New York City and other parts of the East Coast. Eventually, as the Hamburg steak, or steak in the style of Hamburg, moved to the Midwest, as Germans were looking for more land and looking to go farming, they would have to go to state fairs in search of farm tools and farm knowledge. And of course, there were these, you know, food courts that would serve what was then obviously ethnic food. But what happened, though, at these state fairs was that the hot dog existed before that by a good 10 years. And that was a portable food. It was another German ethnic food, the Frankfurter, served on bread. And I would imagine that they probably saw a hot dog and they thought, why can't the Hamburg steak be portable? And there goes the rest of the story. That changed everything because it became very American at that point. Sadly for the hamburger, Upton Sinclair wrote a book called The Jungle, which exposed all the wrongdoings of the meatpacking industry in Chicago. It was a huge hit and did a lot of damage to eating habits for Americans, especially when it came to ground beef. That's really what the book was all about. It wasn't until 1920 that the hamburger's image was reversed. One guy, a visionary, a guy named Billy Ingram, met this hamburger operator in Wichita named Walt Anderson. And at Walt Anderson's hamburger stand, serving a very, very straightforward proletarian version of the hamburger, what we call now a slider, he noticed that there were little boys buying hamburgers and then running around the corner and jumping into limousines and going back to the wealthy side of town. People knew they probably shouldn't be eating it because still, Americans didn't trust ground beef, and he knew that he could actually exploit that. The two of them got together and decided they were going to clean up the hamburger's image and decided to open up a restaurant called White Castle. White, which referred to cleanliness, castle referred to strength. They actually built a small structure. It looked like a tiny little castle, and it was modeled after the famous water tower in Chicago, the water tower that saved Chicago. It was strength, it was strong. And whenever they presented the burger, it was presented clean. The entire place was clean. People wore white paper caps. Their uniforms were always spotless. In the early days, they actually ground the beef right in the restaurant so you could see what was going on and see how fresh it was. And that changed everything. People realized that the hamburgers actually were a good thing. At that point in America, if you did not call your hamburger White something or Castle something, you were not going to sell many hamburgers because you were not related to the vision of White Castle. Really, if it wasn't for White Castle, we would not be eating hamburgers today. That's for sure. And White Castle spent a lot of time suing everybody to try to control their own brand, which was smart. They lost that battle for the most part because there are still places in the U.S. that are called, we have White Hut in Massachusetts. We have White Manna in New Jersey, White Rose in New Jersey. There are so many places actually out there today that all sell pretty much the same burger that White Castle sold in the beginning. But as Americans, we love to put our spin on things, which was perfect for the hamburger, because the hamburger was literally just a canvas waiting to be painted. But in the 1920s, at a place in California, we see the introduction of cheese for the first time. which was an accident. It's not supposed to be on there. And before that, there were a few things happening with the hamburger. There was chili on a burger. The chili burger was invented before that, also in Los Angeles. It was not really common to even to put cheese on a burger until the 1960s. I mean, you go all the way to the 1960s, and we were still enjoying burgers with nothing more than a few condiments on there. And there are parts of the hamburger story that do reek of some sort of marketing to make it more popular. One of them is ketchup. Ketchup on a burger, we believe, came from some of the fast food chains in the 1940s and 50s, pushing their hamburger to a younger generation because ketchup was sweet. And I think kids like ketchup, so let's put ketchup on a burger. Ketchup did not exist on a burger before the chains got involved. And by the way, it's the same thing that's happening right now with sauce. A sauce on a burger has been around for a long time. One of the earliest sauces in America goes back to Bob's Big Boy in L.A., which I believe was the 1920s. But that was it. Big Mac didn't have a sauce on it until 1960s, I believe. And now I feel like everybody puts sauce on their burger. When people think of the American hamburger, they think of something that is old, which is true. It's been around for a long time. They think of something that is maybe aging or fading. And people have a hard time, generations later, imagining this started out as an ethnic food from Germany. But I would like to tell you that the hamburger is still alive and well.
0: And a terrific job on the production, editing, and storytelling by our own Monty Montgomery. And a special thanks to George Motz, a burger flipper, restaurateur, and the creator of the documentary Hamburger America. And it's so true. I mean, why take this food seriously? Because it's America's favorite food. Hands down, nothing touches it. Hot dogs are not even close to second. And it's the only real food invention, as George pointed out, in the last 20 years. And it was indeed a distinctly American invention, starting in Germany in the 19th century. But those hamburger steaks, well, a very different item than what we've come to know. And of course, what changes everything are those state fairs the Germans go to, and there they see that hot dog on a bun, that portability. It changes everything. And well, why can't we make a hamburger steak portable? And of course, one of the wrenches in the development of the hamburger was Upton Sinclair's The Jungle, which sort of ruined hamburger for a while, or at least the idea of eating hamburger meat. But then came White Castle, still one of my favorites. And then, of course, the ketchup, which was brought on by the chains. And now, well, the most ubiquitous food in America, the most distinguished meal in America by far. The story of the hamburger, a history here on Our American Stories.
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0: And we continue with our American stories. Tim Lulliet has been on our show before. Here's Robbie with a story.
16: Tim Lulliet started his career at Ford Motor Company, where he caught the eye of Lee Iacocca, the man responsible for the development of the Ford Mustang and Ford Pinto, who has been named the 18th greatest American CEO of all time.
17: I came across Lee Iacocca at a very young age. He saw what I was doing. Moved me from engineering to sort of the product planning activity. Product planning was one of the greatest educations I've had in my life. Every Friday they have a part one and a part two. You would have 5 minutes to present your proposal to management, and they'd be walking. There may be 30, 40 of these lined up in styling. Could be as much as a change in the color of the grill to a whole car or anything in between, and you had 5 minutes to sort of make your stand, make your position known, and things would then work their way up through the process. But you were dealing with senior management. I would sit there and go in and sometimes go to work on a Monday and not come home till like Thursday. I mean, you just sleep at your desk. It was an intense place. About 50% of all the vice presidents and executives at Ford had come through product planning. There was only 80 of us in product planning. He'd sit up and, you know, an executive would walk in and you'd say, my proposal is as follows. The variable cost is X, the capital cost is Y, our marketing plan is Z, and this is what our competitive reaction is going to be, we anticipate, and we recommend approval. And you'd have to have your story down, and your variable cost better be right, and your capital better be right. So you'd be working through that, and then next Friday would be another set of things that you'd be working on. So that was driven by business analysis and your ability to present the elevator speech. Conveying to an executive a task, an objective, in a short enough manner that all the critical factors were were translated. I remember once, this is the middle of 73, 74, OPEC one, the energy crisis, all right? And I'm over there, and powertrain planning is now a critical thing. What engines we're going to use, how do we make emissions with those engines, what vehicles are going to be in. And so I'm writing a paper and presenting it, and he ended up going to Iacocca and Ford.
16: Henry Ford II. He was the CEO of Ford Motor Company and the son of the Henry Ford.
17: I'm 23 years old, and the paper had to do with an overdrive transmission, bringing back overdrive. Today, all that means is a gear that's less than 1 to 1 so that your engine can run very low RPM when you're on the highway. And it was $250 million, and I put this thing on 3 pieces of paper and a couple exhibits and all this and all that. And Henry Ford said, if you're only going to spend $250 million, why can't it be on 1 piece of paper? I mean, that was the whole, that's what Ford focused, is that the discipline of getting the fluff out and getting to the facts so you can make a decision quickly. And, you know, if you're only going to spend $250 million, why can't you do it on 1 piece of paper? It kind of followed me through the rest of my life. And so Ford's kind of a business school in many respects. You know, you get the philosophy and the concepts when you're in college. This is the real world. We're out there trying to understand, if gas was not available, how are we going to sell cars? If gas was going to triple in price, which it did back when I started, gasoline was 30 cents a gallon. When it went to $1, $1.50 a gallon, back then, that's the same today, as like $8 to $9 a gallon, I mean, in real terms. The world changed. And here we were with all that capital investment in big things, heavy cars, big engines. All of us, the 70 people and the other executive management of the company, we were putting our pants on one leg at a time and doing the best we could to save Ford Motor Company back then. Because Ford Motor Company, General Motors, all were fearing bankruptcy back then, which had been a much brutal thing to do back in the 70s, because the world stopped. And it wasn't somebody else that's going to take care of this problem. You were now in a position to be part of that group that had to come up with a solution. It wasn't a college test. This was the real thing. And your job was at risk. And you learn. I've morphed out of corporations to a large degree now and do things on my own. And I've got a lot of, you know, entrepreneurial things. And one of our daughters, Stacy's got her own business. And I always told her, I said, you know, there are going to be times like that. And I said, how do you know whether you're an entrepreneur or not? You'll know some Thursday night when you have payroll on Friday morning, and at dinner time on Thursday night, you still don't know yet how you're going to cover it. But you will figure out a way by Friday morning. That's life. That's that. You either can do it or you can't. You can get into that game and play it, or you can't. And so that's why Ford was such a great graduate program for me. And not only that, they paid me. It was great. I didn't have to go pay them. And then the other thing at Ford is we would have to, if we made these big presentations, you would duplicate them. And you would number them, 1A, 1B. And the building we presented them in was like a mile and a half from the glass house. But you would put these two packages in separate cars, and they would head separate routes. So in case one car got an accident, the other car would still make it. Now, in my whole time at Ford, the other car never didn't make it. I mean, you had two young flight planners going Mach 6 down the road as fast as they could to make sure they were the car that was there. But anyway, I was carrying backup books to a meeting with Iacocca. And again, I was at a level then that had been moved into planning. He knew who I was, but I wasn't yet of a sufficient grade to be able to attend that meeting. But I had the books for the meeting. I had assembled the books for the meeting. And my job was to take them in there, get them distributed, and get out of the room. And so the meeting was in styling, and I was leaving. A guy was driving the car over, and as we were heading from our building, Building 3, over to styling, Iacocca's car was fairly far ahead of ours. And Iacocca had a rule, and that was when he got in the room, the door was shut, the meeting started, that was it. There was no smoking except for him. He had a cigar. But when the door shut, And he's ahead of us, and I've got the books for the meeting, and we're trying to work our way through traffic, and he pulls up the styling, and he jots up the stairs, and he goes into the building room. And I get out of the car, and I'm carrying these two satchels of these books, and I'm running as hard as I can. These satchels are quite heavy. And I burst through the door, and I'm running down the hallway. He can't hear me, because he's about 50 feet in front of me. And he kind of slows down, and I'm kind of, he knows what I've got. And he gets about 5 feet from the door, and he runs in and slams the door. And I'm sitting there in the hallway, knowing that I have probably just lost my career with these two satchels full of books. And he opens the door, looks out, and says, "Scared you, didn't I?" So yeah, it was a little, he was an interesting guy. Iacocca saved Chrysler. Iacocca put products in that made Ford. He was brash. He was loud. He was a loud dresser, and he was smoked those cigars wherever he went, even where you were not supposed to. But he saved companies, created jobs, and made products that America loved. Steve Jobs is not a guy that you probably would have wanted as a neighbor. But don't we all appreciate what he created? So everyone's got assets and liabilities. But no one here is the only perfect person on this planet we crucified 2,000 years ago. Everybody else has got baggage.
16: Including Tim. He would have an impressive career, overseeing the Jeep Cherokee team at 29 years old and leading and turning around several different automotive companies. At his last turnaround with Visteon, he saved the company from bankruptcy, rescued tens of thousands of jobs, and quadrupled their stock price. But to avoid paying him the exit package he was due, Visteon looked into his life to see if he had any flaws that would let them out of it. And they found things that had happened before he had come to faith.
17: Was I involved in the porn? Yeah. Did I do that stuff? No. But yeah, this may sound curt or crazy. It doesn't bother me in the least. I don't think about it. They had motivations for which they'll have to answer to later. But it doesn't take away from the fact that there's things I did that I'm repented for and I'm sorry for. But it's interesting that our life hasn't changed. I still probably get one job offer a week and I'm 70 years old.

0: Alex, and Robbie for their great work. And thanks to Tim Lulliet for sharing his stories about working for a legend. Tim Lulliet's story, his story of working for Lee Iacocca and so much more, and his faith walk too, here on Our American Story.
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11: News this hour from Town Hall. I'm Ron Taylor. President Trump says the U.S. has an eye in the sky and it's closely watching Iran.
12: President Trump says the U.S. is closely monitoring Iran's nuclear material, highlighting Space Force surveillance that can identify individuals approaching storage in real time. He called securing that material a top priority and warned of decisive military action if Iranian forces try to access it. He is urging Tehran to comply with nuclear agreements.
11: Correspondent Ken Lorman. A new Ebola outbreak in Africa's Congo.
13: Authorities in Congo say at least 80 deaths have been reported from a new Ebola outbreak in Ituri province in the northeastern part of the country. Health workers are intensifying screening and contact tracing to contain the disease. Officials first announced the outbreak Friday. Some people in Uganda, Congo's neighbor to the east, say they're also scared. This is Congo's 17th outbreak since Ebola first emerged in the country in 1976. I'm Donna Water.
11: Representative Julia Ledlow has advanced a runoff in Louisiana's Republican Senate primary. She capitalized on the power of President Trump's endorsement in another attempt to purge his party of people he views as disloyal.
2: The president supported Ludlow over incumbent Senator Bill Cassidy, one of the few Republicans

0: senators who voted to convict him during his second impeachment trial over the attack on the Capitol in Washington on January 6, 2021. North America's largest commuter rail system has shut down after unionized workers went on strike. The Long Island Railroad in New York ceased operations early Saturday morning as five unions representing about half the workforce walked off the job. The MTA said it would provide limited shuttle buses to New York City subway stations. You'll find breaking news and analysis at townhall.com.
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0: A humpback whale, released after a spectacular rescue effort, has been found dead off Denmark. Correspondent Julie Walker reports on a sad ending to a very remarkable story.
2: After a spectacular rescue, a humpback whale was not able to survive. The whale, nicknamed Timmy and Hope, was found dead Thursday off a Danish island and was identified Saturday after authorities were able to access a tracking device they had fastened to it. 2 weeks ago, the whale was stranded off Germany's Baltic Sea coast. It's not clear why it swam far from its habitat, although some experts say it may have lost its way following a shoal of herring or during migration. It was rescued with the help of an excavator and transported toward the North Sea in a barge. Experts and others debated over every aspect of that rescue. Much of it was live streamed. I'm Julie Walker.
0: Breaking news and analysis at townhall.com. California spends more on welfare than almost any state, and now Governor Gavin Newsom has announced $20 million in state funds to distribute free diapers to low-income mothers through the nonprofit Baby to Baby.
3: Opponents of the move point out that Baby to Baby's co-CEO sits on the board of the California Partners Project, a gender equality nonprofit founded by the governor's wife, Jennifer Siebel Newsom, which helped facilitate the partnership. Critics note diapers are already subsidized and widely donated and allege a conflict as California Partners has received over $4.4 million in behested payments, donations solicited at the request of public officials amid a sharp rise in such payments since 2018. John Scott reporting.
0: President Trump says U.S. and Nigerian forces carried out a mission to kill a leader of the Islamic State group. He made the announcement on the joint operation on a late social media post. More news at townhall.com.
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8: 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Deion Joseph is a law enforcement consultant, author, and active senior lead officer in the notorious downtown Los Angeles district known as Skid Row. He's here to share another story with us. 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
9: So I go the first day and I go through the gates and they buzz me in and I'm looking and it looks just like a prison yard. You have the Hispanics working out over here. You have the blacks working out the shooting dice over here. And I'm like, oh my God, these kids are going to hate me. And just something in my spirit said, don't worry about just telling me you love them. They brought the kids into the class. Some of them thought I was there to arrest them. I said, calm down. I don't even want to know your names. I'm here for one reason, and that's to tell you I love you. And some of them laughed at me. I says, you can laugh all you want, but I love you no matter what you do or what you say. I figuratively put down my badge and gun, and I told them my story. And then I made them trust me. And then I started bringing in these mentors. I brought in my wife, whose brother ended up going to a prison, sadly. And I'm talking about the impact of on your family. And what they told me was, after about several months of me doing that and taking them on a tour of Skid Row, their grades went up 2 grade levels. And they credited a police officer for it. These are the things that the media doesn't talk about. And of course, I don't brag about it. My faith, I don't brag about the good things that I do. I only feel the need to talk about it because everybody today is suffering from what we call availability bias. And the only thing being availed to them about police officers is the negative. We have 800,000 men and women who are doing an incredible job. But of course, in every profession, there's a negative exception. And when they rear their ugly head, they steal the headlines from officers like myself and others, thousands of us across the country who are doing things just like this and doing their jobs nobly and with dignity and respect. I always talk about God ordering your steps. Because I always thought senior lead officers, which are community liaison officers, right? All they did was smile, wave, and kiss babies and run errands for the captain. I used to tease these guys when I was a patrol cop, right? We're doing real police work and you're just kissing babies. And when I was talked to a lieutenant who I respected, her name was Lieutenant Grimala. She came to me and said, Joseph, I think you'd be perfect for the senior lead spot. I was like, what? Oh, heck no, ma'am. I don't want to do that job. And she says, Deion, if you get that spot, you're probably going to do more damage to crime than you ever will as a patrol cop. So that kind of attracted me a little bit. And plus, I respected her, you know. So I said, I'm going to go try out for it. This is all God. This is why nobody can tell me about the existence of God. Now, I was supposed to show up for my oral interview. I was purposely given the wrong time by a sergeant there who didn't want me in his unit because he heard I was a hard worker and I was going to make everybody look bad. And so politics got involved. So they changed my time. So when I got to the oral interview, everybody's leaving. I said, where's everybody going? I'm supposed to be here doing my thing, doing my oral. And the captain looks at me and says, well, Joseph, you were supposed to be here at 2. And I was like, sir, I didn't have anything to do with that. I have the text right here. I was told to be here. And he said, okay, well, come on in. They sat back down and it was like God took over the interview. They couldn't ask me a question. I was just going in about my experience in Skid Row, how much I cared about the homeless. And I wasn't sure that I got the spot because the very sergeant that gave me the wrong time was sitting in the interview room. So I was like, I don't think I got it. Here's the power of God. I'm leaving the interview in my suit. I left my backup weapon at home. I'm driving in my personal vehicle down Fifth and Wall. I make a left on Fifth Street. And I see a bank robber who had robbed banks from Arizona to California that no one was able to catch. And he's just walking down the street like nothing was happening. I'm like, that's him. But I wasn't sure. I opened my center console and I can't believe I have the flyer balled up in my center console. I'm like, yeah, that's him. I flip around the block. I park. I get out of the car. I walk towards him. I say, hey, don't run. I'll catch you. Let's just walk over here to the station and get this over with. And he said, I knew you'd find me sooner or later. I don't know what the hell that was about. Took him to the station, handcuffed him, and I couldn't believe when I brought him in. The deputy chief came out of his office. The lieutenant was jumping up and down. And I'm just sitting here like, everybody's just so happy I caught this guy. And I was like, wow. So I think that's what guaranteed me the spot. Talk about the power of God. Because I believe that if that didn't happen, I would not have got the spot that day. So anyway, then I used my resources to build bridges with the community members that normally wouldn't talk to the police. There was a group called United Coalition East Project. So They never had a cop come and talk to them, but one of their members heard of me and my reputation. And he sent me a blind copy email. And I was like, what's this? An invite to a meeting? Blind copy? I'll show up anyway. So I walk into the meeting and there's 12 angry black faces looking at me like, what the hell is he doing here? Right? And even the guy who invited me was like, I don't know what he's doing here. Fool, you invited me, right? And I'll never forget, I looked on the walls and I saw paintings, kids, five-year-olds paintings, pictures of police officers shooting children in the head. That's called indoctrination, the same kind of indoctrination that I was receiving as a young man myself. And the average person would have looked at that and just walked out. Something in my spirit says, don't give up. I kept coming for 6 months. I kept coming to every meeting, letting them know who I was, what I was going to do, supporting them and some of the things they were trying to do. And I think about the 6 months, I walked into the office and I noticed the paintings were gone. So I said, hey, OG, hey, Leslie, where's all the cool paintings of cops murdering kids? And they said, we didn't want to offend you, Dion. And that touched my heart. Now the names were starting to change. They went to funny names like Officer Bobblehead, Officer Tight Shirt, Officer Male Stripper. And then it went to Rambro. I had a homeless encampment, a whole encampment of people say, we call you Rambro. I was like, why you call me Rambro? They said, because if somebody messes with us, you're like a one-man army who comes to our rescue. And I was in tears. I had to walk away. I said, that's one of my favorites. But when they called me Dion that day, it changed everything.
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8: And we continue with our American stories. Sarah Winchester was a woman of independence, drive, and courage who lives on in legend. And the mansion she built is world-renowned, as much for the many design curiosities and innovation as it is for the reported paranormal activity. Here to separate fact from fiction is Ashley Lubinsky. Ashley is the former co-host of the Discovery Channel's Master of Arms, the former curator in charge of the Cody Firearms Museum, and president of the Gun Code, LLC. Here's Ashley.
20: Today I want to talk about a brilliant, charitable woman. But most people don't know her actual history because her name is Sarah Winchester. If you're not familiar with that name, it is kind of an ominous history because a lot of people associate her with her house out of San Jose, California. And it's been featured in pretty much every ghost show that's ever happened. And it was also in a movie that Helen Mirren did by the Winchester name, which is a loosely based, not historically accurate horror movie, although I did like the horror movie.
21: Mrs. Winchester, why all the construction?
22: The spirit killed by the rifle. We lock them away. This spirit has a power we've not seen before.
20: But it doesn't do justice to who Sarah Winchester was. So I'm not gonna focus on that right now. Let's just talk about who she was and where she came from and how she got to have this crazy rumor about her life. Sarah was born in New Haven, Connecticut, and she actually came from a family of engineers and designers. Her father was a carriage maker, and she kind of took that knowledge that she learned and developed those types of interests herself. She was considered a savant. She was very well educated. She spoke several languages. I think she spoke French and Turkish. She was a composer. So she's this brilliant woman. She's known as the Belle of New Haven. And she, of course, meets another very famous family out of New Haven in the 1800s, the latter half of the 1800s. And that family is the Winchester family. If you're not familiar with the Winchester family, they are known for the quote-unquote gun that won the West, although that was their own marketing slogan that they did. But they're most well known for their lever-action repeating rifle. And that was developed based on several other designs, but the first one that was really called a Winchester was 1866. And that kind of idea, that image of the company really took off. And it plays a very important role in Sarah's life, especially later on. Sarah meets the family and, you know, as a socialite family and a socialite family, she meets Oliver Winchester's son, William Wirt Winchester, and they fall in love and they get married. Although the beginning of their marriage and the length of their marriage is really marred by tragedy. Their first daughter, Ann Pardee, which was also Sarah's maiden name, she passed away a few weeks after she was born. Then the husband and wife, they decided, you know what, we're not going to have any more children. The tragedy hit them so hard that they didn't have any more kids. And the original plan for the Winchester family was that when Oliver stepped down, his son would take over the company. And he did very briefly after his father died. But William Wirt Winchester actually passed away 15 years after their daughter died, and he died from tuberculosis. They didn't know what it was originally, but they were able to pinpoint that it was tuberculosis that killed him. And so Sarah is left alone in New Haven, Connecticut, and she's got a great reputation. I mean, everybody loves her there, but she's lonely. And he passes away, and she basically inherits a major fortune immediately. She inherited 777 shares of Winchester essentially overnight, and that basically paid out an annual salary of $43,335, which may not sound like a lot of money, but when we're talking the 1880s, that is a lot of money. And so she has instant wealth. She also inherits a lot of shares from like four or five other companies that the Winchester family were involved in that weren't related to firearms. And she was set to inherit 2,777 more shares after her mother-in-law would pass away. So a lot of people speculate that during this time she was worth $20 million. So she's a very, very wealthy woman, and she is trying to figure out what she's going to do with her life. She doesn't really want to stay in New Haven. There's just too many ghosts there. And she decides that it's time to move on. She suffers from rheumatism and arthritis really bad. There's a belief that she was recommended by her doctor to go out to California, where the climate was a lot more amenable to her medical problems. So she decides that she's going to move, and she moves there in 1885, and she already has family out there. And she buys a two-story farmhouse in San Jose, California. And she basically, this is the story, this is the start of how her legend becomes this rumor. She buys this farmhouse. She actually calls it Lanada Villa. And the intention for her is to build this manor that she hopes her family will come and live in. But what happens here is she moves to California. She's a widow, so she is a single wealthy woman. And she is now in a new world of wealthy people and socialites. And she's kind of at this point, she's moved away from that kind of being out in the public sphere, because she is still very much, you know, sad over what happened to her life. She is looking forward, and she's hoping that she can develop this new life with her family out in California. So she starts building, and the house gets very, very large. And if you've ever seen it, it is quite peculiar looking. And it turns into a seven-story Victorian mansion between 1890 and 1900. And the house constantly changes, and she constantly changes the house. And she hires all kinds of people. She actually pays them more than the going rate of the time. She's got construction workers. She's got people that are cleaning the house. She's got, you know, designers. And she's working to develop this house all on her own. She's not an architect. She admits she's not an architect, but you know what? She's brilliant, so why not? And so she starts building this house. She employs all of these people. And what's really neat about this part of the history is that in 1893, the nation is struck by a major depression. So the Great Depression of 1893 hits. But she continued to employ all of these people during the Great Depression. And so there's some speculation that perhaps she was doing a lot of that and constantly changing because she was trying to help out families that would be unemployed or very much suffering during that time. I've got a great quote that she wrote in a letter. She was constantly in contact with Jenny Bennett, who was the daughter of Oliver Winchester. And so she was constantly writing, and she wrote, "For one reason and another, since I started in to make alterations in my house, I have not been able to get anything like settled. In the first place, it is infinitely more difficult to get work done than it would be in New Haven, and I am constantly trying to make an upheaval for some reason." So she was constantly trying to change things. Now, during this time period, there's also this kind of belief that she was very lonely. But in 1888, her niece, Mary and Daisy Merriman, actually moves in with her, and she lives there for 15 years. And so she has people there, and she's communicating with people, and she's talking to her family, and she's visiting her family. And the other thing that's neat about the house and the historic site that's there now, they brag about this all the time, and everybody wants to brag about this, is the house was insanely advanced for its time. So she had early gas lights in the house in the 1880s, and that is incredibly in advance for its time. She had indoor plumbing. She had faceted showers. She had this contraption in the house called an annunciator. So it was basically like a communication system where she could talk through this system and talk to her staff at a different part of the house. So you think about, you know, all of the ways that we communicate with people today, it's pretty interesting that she had a 19th century version of that. There's also some belief that it might have been one of the first homes to have wool as insulation. And one story that I love is that there's this belief, because a lot of these things were also her inventions, that possibly Sarah Winchester invented laundry tubs with the soap trays and the washboards attached. They were in the house, and the reason why people speculate that maybe she was one of the first ones was that later in the 20th century, there was someone that took out a patent for this type of tub, and there was a legal challenge, and in the courtroom, they actually used the designs from Sarah Winchester to prove that she had already been doing this. So it's a good little anecdote of just kind of how ahead of the time she was and how ahead of the time the house was.
8: And you've been listening to Ashley Lubinsky tell the story of Sarah Winchester and Sarah Winchester's home, which again is featured in almost any paranormal show or ghost show you've ever seen and more. When we come back, more of the story of Sarah Winchester and her house here on Our American Stories.
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8: And we continue with Our American Stories and the story of firearms heiress Sarah Winchester and her home. She was a widow from Connecticut who arrived in San Jose in 1886, an heiress to the Winchester fortune. She began building her mansion, which was 50 years at least ahead of its time. Let's pick up where we last left off with Ashley Lipinski.
20: The other thing that happens with the house is that she starts changing things. And there's lots of reasons why she starts changing things. One of the biggest impacts is the San Francisco earthquake that happens at the turn of the 20th century. And the 7-floor mansion all of a sudden loses several floors. But by 1910, she actually starts to spend a lot of time outside of the house. She's already traveling and seeing her family and everything during this time. But in 1910, she actually buys a house in Atherton, and she also owns a houseboat in San Francisco. And so she is spending a lot of her time during this. So this idea that she was constantly there and alone in her villa, you know, isn't true. There are stories of kids in the community garden that she had, you know, people having picnics. There was a lot of life in the house. She had events in the house. She had plays in the house. You know, she just wasn't necessarily interested in getting involved in a lot of the social strata of the community. And so early on, you've got a rich woman, a brilliant woman in the 19th century who moves out to a place where people don't realize she's got family. And so this story starts to be constructed that Sarah is haunted by the ghosts killed by Winchester rifles. The story starts to take off in the local community, and the entire story goes that she visited a Boston medium, a well-known Boston medium, and he told her that she was being haunted, that her family was cursed, and that she had to, you know, go out to California and continuously build this house, and not just build a house, but that the house was, you know, informed, the house was changed because she was getting information to build the house by the spirits. You know, there was a lot of speculation that she was a spiritualist, which was popular during that time, a lot more popular during that time than in other time periods, and that she had these seance rooms where she would communicate with the dead, or believe she communicated with the dead. And obviously that's quite the story, right? So it takes off and the rumors continue. And Sarah largely ignores the rumors, but it starts to become really overbearing when the newspapers start publishing the stories. So, you know, now it's not just speculation, it's not just this, it's not just that. You know, now there is, you know, hard writing that is saying that the story is true. And I want to qualify that with the fact that there has been primary source research that's been done, and there hasn't been evidence that she went to see this medium. And also at the time of all of this happening, Winchester, yes, they've got this image of being a Western firearm, but they're not really engaged in a lot of military contracts. You know, they really take off as a military company in World War I, but it's not to the extent that a lot of people kind of the presentism of it. You look back and you see it as a specific company. And so this story takes off and it follows her whole life. And there is evidence that people were trying to debunk it, that her family was trying to debunk it, that her workers were trying to debunk it. And I did find an article that was published a few years before she died that tried to kind of dispel a lot of these rumors. And in it, part of the quote says, Perhaps not more than a dozen people in California know that Mrs. Winchester is a musician with a genius for composition, that she is a remarkable businesswoman, that she is a French scholar, that her philanthropies alone would make her a national figure if they were known. This quote goes on and on and on to sing her praises. And so this person is saying she is a national treasure and that the people of California do not recognize what she has done. And one of the things that she has done at this point is she's become very charitable. And one of the charities that she kind of takes on is back in New Haven. So she was, again, very struck by the death of her husband, the death of her daughter. And so she actually donated $1,325,000 to a New Haven hospital to build a tuberculosis center in honor of her husband. And that actually still exists. It's changed over the years, but it does still exist as a chest clinic that bears the Winchester name. So you have this really interesting spectrum of how people perceive Sarah. You've got New Haven, which sees her as, you know, the belle of the town still. And, you know, she's charitable and she's giving and she's, you know, still a part of the Winchester, you know, legacy and name, although she was not actively involved, you know, with the company. She was still involved and engaged. She just wasn't an engineer for the company. She wasn't running the business, but she was the major shareholder. But then you've got California, where she, at her death, has this house that, yes, is rather eccentric. At the time of her death, it has 160 rooms, 2,000 doors, 10,000 windows, 47 stairways, 47 fireplaces, 13 bathrooms, and 6 kitchens. Now, not only is that incredibly large, the other thing is that it's a lap of luxury when you look at, like, she spared no expense for the things that she put in the house. And one of the things that people always mention is the Tiffany stained glass that was in her house, which is gorgeous. And so she passes away in 1922, and the story kind of really takes off. The house is bought out of the estate sale, and it is bought by John and Mamie Brown, who have a background in amusement parks. And they actually want to initially install a roller coaster on the property, but that gets ultimately poo-pooed. So they open the house for public tours really quickly after she passes away. And there's a lot of mystical things that are centered around the house after that. Harry Houdini visits the house and claims that Sarah came to him during that time. There's also stories that Walt Disney was inspired by the house, although it doesn't look like, and wasn't the actual model for the Haunted Mansion. There's belief that there was some connection there and inspiration that he visited the house. And so this really just continues and grows, and people are fascinated by the macabre. It's really an interesting story, and not a lot of primary source research is done on it right away. And so it took on a life of its own, and now literally every ghost show, like growing up, I believe the story completely because every ghost show I've ever seen has gone to the house, and rightly so. It's definitely an interesting house. And if the story of Sarah being haunted isn't true, you know, they're not saying there aren't some spirits up in there, right?
4: The Winchester House is perhaps the most bizarre and mysterious mansion in the United States. It's a warren of hidden passageways, stairways that lead nowhere, and doors that open into midair. But it's also reputed to be a haunted hotbed of paranormal phenomena.
20: And so the house just kind of took on a life of its own. And now what's disappointing to me is that that story is more important than a brilliant, inventive businesswoman way ahead of her time in the 19th century. And that, to me, is the real tragedy of her story. And you know what? Sometimes I think maybe if she was a man and that ghost story was happening, it wouldn't be as interesting. You know, it becomes eccentric and fascinating when a wealthy man has those perspectives. And I hope when people go and visit it, they get to see all of her great inventions, because the house really does tell about her inventions, because they are quite proud of them. So when you go to the house, definitely think about a woman who had quite the life and had a lot to say, and we should continue to talk about her accomplishments instead of telling a ghost story.
8: And a terrific job on the production by Greg Hengler, and a special thanks, as always, to Ashley Levinsky for her excellent storytelling, and what a story she told about not only a remarkable woman, but one in the end whose story got co-opted by, well, the paranormal crowd. And whether you were part of it or not, that's what happened. And all of her innovation, all of her intuitive genius, especially in the area of home innovation, was all lost, including her being a great investor and philanthropist. The story of Sarah Winchester and her home here on Our American Stories.

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16: And we continue with our American stories. Up next, the story of Army Sergeant William H. Kearney, who became the first Black American to have earned the Medal of Honor for protecting one of the United States' greatest symbols during the Civil War, the American flag. 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
8: William Carney heard a familiar voice roar, "Forward, 54th. Dashing up the steep slope with sand chafing his arms, legs, and neck, he saw a bullet-ridden flag flutter, beginning an agonizing plummet to the ground. Throwing his rifle aside, he grabbed the Stars and Stripes before they landed on the gritty crest. Time stopped as he raised the flag. As a monstrous rifle volley melted away the soldiers around him, he felt the heat of a lead ball careen through his thigh. Carney braced himself against the flag, ready to die while rallying his friends to take the fort. Despite the danger around him, Sergeant William H. Carney of the 54th Massachusetts Volunteer Infantry Regiment survived, holding the flag aloft for one whole half hour on Fort Wagner's parapet. William Henry Carney was born enslaved in Norfolk, Virginia on February 29, 1840. While his mother Anne was freed by her owner upon his death, his father William Sr. remained enslaved to Sarah Twine of Old Point Comfort, Virginia. Twine promised to free her slaves in her will, but when she died in 1857, the high sheriff took them all to the auction block. William Sr. escaped, making his way north via the Underground Railroad. He met with the black abolitionist and Underground Railroad conductor William Still in Philadelphia, yet did not feel secure on the soil where the Declaration of Independence was written. Slave catchers prowled the Philadelphia region, forcing the elder Carney to move to New York, though that city also had ruthless kidnapping gangs. Like Frederick Douglass, William Sr. finally found safety in New Bedford, Massachusetts, where he worked as a skilled laborer and coastal sailor and earned enough to emancipate the rest of his enslaved family. Though not much is known of the younger Carney's childhood, he later told a reporter that he attended a, quote, private and secret school led by a Norfolk minister who taught him how to read and write. Carney embraced the gospel, and when he arrived in New Bedford as a young man, joined a church led by Reverend William Jackson, an Underground Railroad agent who would not only become the chaplain of the 54th Massachusetts, but also the first black man to be commissioned as an officer in the United States Army. Despite Carney's strong inclination to join the ministry, the tug of the war inspired him to, in his words, serve my God by serving my country and my oppressed brothers. And so he enlisted in the 54th Massachusetts in February 1863. President Abraham Lincoln's Emancipation Proclamation of January 1st, 1863, had already announced that black men could and would enlist in the United States Army and Navy. Many white Americans doubted their ability to fight, though by war's end, over 200,000 black soldiers and sailors had joined the Union cause. Their statistics were mind-boggling. Approximately three-quarters of military-age northern black men served. About half of them were former enslaved people from the Confederate States. 40,000 black men lost their lives during the war. When Massachusetts Governor John A. Andrew called for recruits, over 1,000 black men responded, including two of Frederick Douglass's sons, with many of these volunteers coming from the South and locales as distant as the Caribbean. Though Governor Andrew hoped to commission black officers for this new regiment, the 54th Massachusetts, many viewed such a move as controversial and therefore white officers led the black recruits. The governor selected the 25-year-old Colonel Robert Gould Shaw to command the 54th. Born to a well-heeled Boston abolitionist family, Shaw was deeply moved by family friend Harriet Beecher Stowe's Uncle Tom's Cabin, and though initially reluctant to take command of the 54th, he soon grew to respect the eager black recruits. Later, Shaw refused wages until his soldiers earned equal pay. The 54th drilled outside of Boston, and on May 28, 1863, they paraded through the city to bid the residents farewell. The parade passed the home of the famous abolitionist Wendell Phillips, where William Lloyd Garrison watched them, crying with pride. Spectators thronged the streets of Boston, cheering the men on. At night, they left for the coast of South Carolina. Fast forward to early July 1863, when Union forces began the siege of Charleston, the city that many Northerners blamed for starting the Civil War. The famous Fort Sumter loomed at the mouth of the city's harbor, and Fort Wagner, situated on Morris Island, guarded the southern part of the harbor. Understanding the strategic necessity and morale boost of capturing Charleston, Union commanders soon concocted a plan. Union forces would attack Morris Island from the south, take Fort Wagner, and then seize a battery on the northern tip of the island known as Cummings Point. The capture of Cummings Point would give the Union Navy the opportunity to level Fort Sumter and enter the port unmolested. On July 10th, Union forces captured the southern tip of Morris Island, but the next day, Confederate forces prevented the taking of Fort Wagner. The fort itself boasted 14 cannon, a massive bomb shelter for 1,000 of the fort's 1,700 defenders, and a moat 10 feet wide and 5 feet deep. The Confederate forces stationed there prepared themselves for the next Union attack, which began with an 11-hour artillery barrage on July 18th. This bombardment was ineffective, and the Confederates suffered few casualties. When the call was made for Union ground forces to take the fort at dusk on July 18th, the 54th Massachusetts led the way. One veteran of the battle described the beach in front of Fort Wagner as, quote, the fiery vortex of hell. The regiment surged through one of the narrowest points on the beach, effectively becoming a spear-shaped mass of men, with Colonel Shaw and the flag bearer at the tip. Running over the dunes, wading through the moat, and now scaling the sandy ramparts, they watched as Shaw raised his sword atop the fort's parapet, crying, "Forward, 54th! And then meet his death in a hail of gunfire. Kearny did not wait to act after Shaw fell. He recovered the flag, held a rallying point on the sandy crest of the fort, and 2 hours later, limped back to the field hospital. He refused to let anyone take the flag from him, and before he fainted from blood loss, told the men around him, "Boys, the old flag never touched the ground." The Union forces failed to take Fort Wagner that day. The 54th Massachusetts suffered heavy losses during the battle, and many of the survivors captured by the Confederates were given no quarter or sold into slavery. Shaw's body was tossed into a mass grave alongside the brave black Americans who fought and died with him. Those wounded in the battle evacuated to Beaufort, South Carolina the next day. According to the Free South, a Beaufort newspaper, the wounded of the 54th Massachusetts came off the boat first. And as these sad evidences of the bravery and patriotism of the colored man passed through the lines of spectators, every heart seemed to be touched. And we will vouch for it that no word of scorn or contempt for the black soldiers will ever be heard from any who witnessed the sight. In that moment, our volunteers saw suffering comrades in the black men, and the tender hand and strong shoulder was extended as readily to them as to their fairer compatriots. Nobody embodied bravery and patriotism more than Sergeant William H. Kearny, an American whose wartime efforts epitomized the lengths to which one might strive to fulfill America's founding ideals of life, liberty, and the pursuit of happiness. As a former enslaved man, Kearny fought and bled for his nation in the hopes of securing freedom for all. For his valorous service to the United States, he became the first black American to receive the Congressional Medal of Honor. And as Kearny humbly repeated throughout his life to anyone who asked about his actions at Fort Wagner, "I only did my duty. The old flag never touched the ground."
16: 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And you can find out more by going to jackmillercenter.org. And what a story, a reminder, by the way, that 40,000 Black Americans paid the ultimate

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7: News this hour from Town Hall, I'm Ron Taylor. Representative Julia Letlow has advanced to a runoff in Louisiana's Republican Senate primary. She capitalized on the power of President Trump's endorsement in another attempt to purge his party of people he views as disloyal. President Trump supporting Letlow over incumbent Senator Bill Cassidy, one of the few Republican senators who voted to convict him during his second impeachment trial over the attack on the Capitol January 6, 2021. Tomorrow's going to be a challenging day for a lot of New York area commuters left high and dry by a rail strike.
8: Hundreds of thousands of commuters in and around New York are left figuring out how they will get around without the Long Island Railroad after a strike by workers shut down the nation's busiest rail system Saturday. Union rep Kevin Sexton.
9: We're far apart at this point.
8: They were negotiating pay and other benefits with the Metropolitan Transportation Authority, Chairman Jana Lieber.
10: We cannot responsibly make a deal that implodes the MTA's budget.
8: The first LIRR strike in decades comes as many were relying on the system for the Yankees and Mets subway series and a Bruce Springsteen concert at Madison Square Garden. Julie Walker, New York.
7: President Trump's China summit may be history now, but one unresolved issue remains.
11: The arms sale, this one, is worth about $12 billion. It was actually approved by congressional leaders back in January, but then held up by the White House, likely in anticipation of this summit with President Xi. It's not just Taiwan that would like to see this sale finally approved. A bipartisan group of senators here in the U.S. earlier this month urged the Trump administration to push this deal through. The key thing to look out for will be, will Trump approve this arms sale, or will President Xi have had an effect on that very material bit of support for Taiwan?
7: More news at townhall.com.
12: We all hear the radio ads about the IRS. They tell you to be afraid, to be scared, and they try to frighten you into calling. I'm not here to do that. Tax relief.

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2: A high-ranking FDA official, she was involved in scrutinizing the safety of antidepressants, COVID-19 vaccines, and other widely used therapies, has been shown the door.
3: Dr. Tracy Beth Hoag will be replaced as FDA's acting drug center director by Dr. Mike Davis, who has been serving as deputy director. Hoag said in a social media post late Friday that she was fired from the agency, adding, quote, I learned so much and leave with no regrets. Hoag's departure is the latest in an ongoing shakeup at the regulatory agency. FDA Commissioner Marty McCarry resigned early in the week, and Dr. Vinay Prasad, the agency's vaccine and biotech chief, stepped down last month following intense criticism from drug makers, patients, and investors. Bernie Bennett in Washington.
2: Berkshire Hathaway more than tripled the size of its investment in Google's parent company and bought over $2.6 billion worth of Delta Airlines stock as Greg Abels settled into the CEO job after taking over from Warren Buffett at the beginning of the year. More news at townhall.com. Federal investigators have released some preliminary findings in last month's deadly crash of a small plane in Texas.
4: The Cessna 421C, carrying five people to a pickleball tournament near Austin, broke apart in midair. It took off from Amarillo on April 30th, about 9:10 p.m., crashed 2 hours later, roughly 40 miles southwest of Austin. The pilot and all four passengers died. The investigation found the pilot had reported problems with the plane's anti-icing system during the flight. Investigators say they found pieces of the plane across a 1.25-mile debris field. Rich Thomason reporting.
2: At least 80 people have died in Congo's new Ebola outbreak. Authorities also say health workers are racing to intensify screening and contact tracing to contain the disease. Congo's health minister says the suspected index case is a nurse who died at a hospital. You'll find more on these stories at townhall.com. I'm Ron Taylor.
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8: Gary McNamara and Eric Hurley talk about everything from politics to social issues and news of the day. 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
9: All across America, he is Eric Carly and I'm Gary McNamara. A lot of people expected that Trump would, you know, have some words. The meeting with Xi is over, went longer than expected, and now they went to the Temple of Heaven. So
10: yeah, right.
9: There's video and of them walking together, whatever, but
10: right.
9: No statement. And again, anything that comes out of this, I don't see as any more than just a framework or a nudge a certain way with Iran. I know Xi did come out And they were talking about the fact that he was saying, well, if we don't solve the Taiwan problem.
10: Yeah, there could be an issue. Yeah.
9: Well, the Taiwan problem is.
10: You mean having CBS in Taiwan? Is that the issue?
9: Get rid of that Barry Weiss and. Yeah.
10: And put a real communist back in charge at CBS News.
9: All right. So I just have to mention, because I posted yesterday and I saw that you saw it.
10: Yeah. I didn't see it until I came in tonight. But
9: a great friend of the show, writer, director,
10: producer,
9: actor, stand-up comedian.
10: Yeah.
9: Steve Byrne posted yesterday on X. And he said, well, he said, the president now heading over to China to meet with the communist.
10: Yeah.
9: He'll land in California.
10: Yeah.
9: Arcadia, California.
10: That's right.
9: At any moment now.
10: Right, exactly.
9: It's like,
10: I love it. And there's zero trust that you can put in China. I always see these things. I think especially with Trump, as going through the motions, regardless of what he says, oh, we had a great meeting. President Xi is so nice. He's the nicest person on the planet, or whatever he wants to say in the moment. It's the Trump hyperbole that you weed through to get to what I believe Trump really thinks. And that is, nobody can trust this guy. You keep your friends close and your enemies closer. And it's been the policy. I think with him, based on his actions, now the question going forward is what happens with trade? The one thing that we thought during the first Trump term was going to happen is that they were going to put pressure on China, and especially through tariffs back then, which, of course, we support against China. When you're talking about putting the pressure on them for intellectual property. The CBS reporter that we played earlier, that was actually in Taiwan, from almost China, brings up the, that they build the phones, but the technology comes from the U.S. Well, but it's being stolen by China, is if you want to finish that sentence, the intellectual property rights of companies, which expand wealth greatly in this nation and other Western nations, and now in China, when they're stolen by China, they deplete wealth. And it becomes a problem in terms of having to compete with basically stolen intellectual properties that hit the marketplace and become dirt cheap to people. And that didn't get done. I don't think it's going to get done this term. I hope to be wrong on that. But the way that it was approached, we could have done it. And what's interesting is the idea was that we talked about it. Kudlow talked about it during the first term. And it was put the pressure on China. You get all of your trade partners on your side and aligned and say, we're going to put the pressure on you and choke you out if you don't do something about intellectual property rights. Now, the first problem with that is that you have to take that approach, and it wasn't done. But also, nobody has the intellectual technology stuff that we have. No other nation has it on the scale that we have it. And so they don't have the same interest necessarily that we do. It's not a priority for them as much as it is a U.S. priority. But if we put pressure on them to go with us and face China, that's where the pressure would be on China to choke them out. Now, interestingly,
9: he didn't do that. Though.
10: He didn't do that. And what happened in his second term? When you put the tariffs in place, China goes to establish trade routes with other trade partners around the world, their trade partners, and many of ours, to put pressure on the U.S. And I thought, well, isn't this ironic?
9: What I wonder is, and this is not a criticism. Sometimes people might think that if a question is asked, it's a criticism. What is the purpose of bringing so many of the CEOs over there?
10: Yeah, I think it is to show what could be done with cooperation.
9: So you don't bring over CEOs, as many as he did, in high tech and everything, industry, right. High tech, you name it. Was it 30?
10: Yeah. There weren't that many when he made the trip to the Middle East. Were there? There were some, but not that many.
9: No. And so you sit there and say, okay, it's about trade.
10: Yeah.
9: If you're bringing over CEOs, then you would assume they're going to be talking to other CEOs, which means you don't start off that type. You can start off a conversation with two politicians on tariffs.
10: Yeah.
9: That's why I'm wondering what's going on with him, you know, bringing. And again, this is not a criticism. I just wonder what the specific purpose is and who the CEOs will be talking to and what will they be talking about. What is the overall game plan? And I say this based on the fact, a couple of things yesterday that I saw from Bloomberg and CNBC and some experts, and Andrew Studdiford in National Review lined it out. What was, you know, the situation, Bloomberg and CNBC looking at the government figures right now, and this is all relating to Kevin Warsh, but this is all about the economy. Trump wants lower interest rates. It's not coming.
10: Right.
9: Fed head. Mm-hmm. He's a Fed head.
10: Yeah.
9: Bloomberg noted that investors snagged 5% yield on 30-year Treasury bills for the first time since 2007.
10: Yeah.
9: As surging energy prices pushed inflation and the expectations of more of it. That's a number that will have been noted in Iran, among other places, as the regime there tries to calculate the White House's tolerance for the economic and thus domestic political pain brought about by the war. The immediate trigger was the rise in wholesale PPI inflation, which rose a seasonably adjusted 1.4% in April, annualized of 6%, a lot higher than expected. Much of the blame lies with higher energy prices brought about by the Gulf conflict. But not only that, as CNBC reported, the services sector accelerated 1.2%, the biggest gain since March of 2022. We mentioned that yesterday. Mm-hmm. Two-thirds of the move was attributed to a 2.7% gain in trade services, a sign that tariff costs are now starting to have a larger impact on prices.
10: Yeah.
9: Inflation is sticky and accelerating. The core reading confirms a deeper structural trend, especially in services, said David Russell, global head of market strategy at TradeStation. The Hormuz crisis is aggravating the problem, but this goes way beyond oil. Market prices points to little chance of any interest rate cuts through the rest of the year, though odds for a hike climb to about 39% following the PPI report.
10: Well, see, there's the problem. Here's the conundrum for Warsh. You get in, you're going to convince the rest of the board to not go up? And imagine that's his first move. So let's say mid-June, the next meeting is a non-move. That's going to stand out in the media, given that it's Kevin Warsh now at the helm. A zero move. Nothing happens. No change. Because if it's not lowered, which would be a Trump move, that's what Trump wants. He wants interest rates lowered. Then it works, you know, it shows, well, Warsh is working in his favor. But again, you're talking about the entire board. It's not just Warsh.
9: Right.
10: And so the question would be, well, what happens if by the time we hit the mid-June meeting, they're looking at a quarter of a point increase, and that would be Warsh's first move.
9: Well, that's the problem. When we go back, we talked yesterday. I'm old enough to remember when Volcker became the Fed chair in order to stop 10 years of inflation,
10: right,
9: the skyrocketing of interest rates to bring it down. And, you know, when you look at it, and the figures show, it's beyond just oil.
10: Yeah.
9: That's the worry.
10: Yeah, right.
9: That it's beyond oil, even though I might make the case, yeah, but oil affects everything in shipping and everything else. So when you look at how everything's tied together, does oil have a bigger... I don't know this. It's just the question that I have. Does oil have a bigger impact because just... prices, the public just won't stand. If you raise prices, they're not going to buy.
10: Well, and here's what stood out to me for the core inflation numbers from yesterday, is that the two big misses, the median forecast on the April PPI was 0.5, but it was actually 1.4. The median forecast on core PPI was 0.3, and it actually was 0.6. So you, again, if the market's missing that on the forecast, on the month-over-month forecast, I don't have the breakdown on the year-over-year forecast, but we went from the previous month was 4.3 PPI year-over-year. And the new updated forecast from yesterday is 6%, 6 even. 3.7 on the core PPI year over year when you go back a month. And then from yesterday, it went up to 4.4%. So I don't know what, it doesn't show here what I have in front of me, what the median forecast on those two numbers were. But the misses on the month over month, again, I have to ask, and the markets weren't like completely rattled. I know the Dow was down, but the NASDAQ was up. Again, I just don't know how to read into this long term. But if it indeed is, and it we know to a certain extent, the question is, to what extent are the tariffs adding to the costs right now? And what's to be done about it?
9: And again, I believe, as I said yesterday, the impact of the tariff should be coming down because it went from 15% to 10%. They're pulling in a lot fewer dollars from the end. But the 10% could be reversed. Mm-hmm. But we're talking about what the situation is right now. But it went from a much higher percentage of tariff rates to a lower. So does that have any effect, or are we just seeing the cumulative effect over the tariffs over the last year? I don't know that. I don't know if anybody does, which brings me back to the point of there is no other reason that I can think of why you would bring all the major heads of industry with you to China unless you're talking about massive cooperation with China to do what? Trade.
10: It's trade, and I think there's a couple of things.
9: And if it's trade, you're the... the CEOs do not want to be listening to tariff talk.
10: No, they don't. And the question is, what are they looking for? What is the president looking for out of that? Right. And how does the private sector basically help in that regard? What would be the promises being made of basically, all right, investment in China? Well, Americans don't want to hear that. Yeah. So,
9: well, but companies really don't, you know, the problem is looking at the problems that and China has a ton of problems, as CBS pointed out, believe it or not, earlier that we played that audio. The one thing is, if you would rather trade.
10: They would.
9: I think when you look at the situation, when you look at a lot of these countries now, because you wonder, you know, the pressure is on a communist government. You wonder, do you want to have, we've seen what happened with industries, some of the industries that we have put in Venezuela, how they were, you know, taken over.
10: Well, yeah, and when I say investment in China, I don't mean necessarily production in being moved to China, but the technology in the technology world, there would obviously have to be partnerships with China,
9: which is
10: the closest thing you can get to.
9: Well, by the way, if you do partnerships with China, especially on tech, then you have licensing agreement, which is less stealing of intellectual property, which could also be a part of the goal of what they want.
10: And maybe that's the end goal here, is, and, look, we can partner with you if you'll play by the rules.
9: And the thing is, I know we have investment in plants, GM, whatever, automobile companies all over the world. My point is, when you look, start looking at totalitarian governments and long term, just like businesses are moving out of California, Illinois, New York, and going to places where there's more, you know, freedom, they can still sell to wherever they want, whatever state they want.
10: Right. And that's something that,
9: you know, what is the, what's the long term of investment in China when it comes to actual plants for American CEOs?
10: Right. And what can you trust out of any agreements that come of this meeting?
9: Exactly.
10: You know, I mean, you can show them a big grand picture long term. They still want control.
9: We are Red Eye Radio,
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9: Radio. He's Eric Carlin. I'm Gary McNamara. Welcome and good morning. Thanks so much for being here. Let's play this audio here from, this is James Erdman, a career CIA operations officer who was a whistleblower. And here's what he had to say yesterday about, well, the COVID cover-up. All right, here we go.
20: Dr. Fauci's role in the cover-up was intentional. Dr. Fauci influenced the analytical process and findings by leveraging his position to ensure the IC consulted with a conflicted list of curated subject matter experts, public health officials, and scientists. This included some of the authors of the paper, The Proximal Origin of SARS-CoV-2, and other public health experts who have been in his orbit for the last 20-plus years.
9: Nothing surprising.
10: No.
9: We had already figured that out, but
10: yeah, right.
9: His voice absolutely is needed. I have no idea why the CIA objected to him yesterday. Did you see that?
10: Yeah, I don't know.
9: What in the world is going on there? Did you notice?
10: Breaks of a much larger involvement.
9: What I noticed was not one Democrat showed up. Why not pound him? Why not demonize him?
10: Right. Is it because the president's in China at the same time?

0: With SRN News, I'm Ron Taylor. U.S. Representative Julia Lethlow and State Treasurer John Fleming have advanced to a runoff in Louisiana's Republican Senate primary. Lethlow capitalized on the power of President Trump's endorsement in another attempt to purge his party of people who he views as disloyal. Trump supported Lethlow over incumbent Senator Bill Cassidy, one of the few Republican senators voted to convict him during his second impeachment trial over the attack on the Capitol on January 6, 2021. Cassidy also had clashed with Health Secretary Robert F. Kennedy Jr., receiving less than 50% of the vote. Lethlow and Fleming were unable to avoid a runoff. It takes place June 27th. North America's largest commuter rail system has shut down after unionized workers went on strike. The Long Island Railroad in New York ceased operations early Saturday morning as five unions representing about half the workforce walked off the job. This is SRN News.
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11: 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You can listen when and where you choose. All right, just to clarify something, because I had asked the question, you know, why did the CIA come out against Mr. Erdman yesterday testifying? And then I said, and then Democrats didn't show at all, not one Democrat. Why?
12: And I was
11: that?
12: Answering the first question.
11: You were answering the first question, and that was a look of confusion on my face when you said, "Well, because the president's over in China." And I was looking at you like, why
12: would Democrats care about that? Democrats, it's a no show because it's a non-winner for them. I think it's one of these moments where I don't think they can defend Fauci anymore.
11: Well, that's the thing that really got me. There was no attempt.
12: Yeah, none.
11: Because Democrats normally would just go, even if, look, we saw the Democrats talking to the Secretary of the Interior, mm-hmm. Bergman, yesterday, mm-hmm. and that, you know, they'll actually make arguments when he was like, no, we, you know, solar and wind basically can't cut it. So right. When it gets dark, we have batteries, you know, don't you know? Please put into the record.
12: This guy doesn't know the technology of batteries.
11: On the interior, that we have batteries. We don't have damn batteries that can run a city. Stop it.
12: Right.
11: I mean, so ignorance and arrogance is not new to the Democrats. And so I figured they would come out that somebody, did you see anybody defending Fauci yesterday?
12: No.
11: I didn't see anyone.
12: Because they can't. And I think they would really like this sleeping dog to lie. They would really like to move on from this and let this try and make this a non-story. I think they know the more they bring something up, the more it becomes an issue. But they also have to know that most people look at this for the whole COVID thing, and realize it's a non-winner. And the rank and file people look at it and say, we were screwed out of productivity. This became something where there was way too much government control. The Democrats over and over overplayed their hands, and you got to a point where you couldn't even post something on social media without being punished for it. And there's no way to make that look good. And Fauci's no longer useful to them.
11: And that's a great point. He's not useful. So we have seen where once you don't become useful anymore, and there may be a problem.
12: Yeah.
13: Who am I thinking of? Mr. Swalwell?
12: Yeah, exactly.
11: But, you know, you and I were not surprised by any of this. I had a friend say, see, we were, you know, he said, the tinfoil people were right. And I went, what are you talking about?
12: Yeah, that wasn't tinfoil.
11: This wasn't tinfoil. This is, we had, when Fauci first confronted, excuse me, when Rand Paul first confronted mm-hmm. Fauci.
12: Yeah.
11: And said, did you do gain-of-function research? He goes, no, I didn't. He goes, yeah, you did.
12: Yeah.
11: And then he changed the definition of it. And we were actually screaming at Rand Paul saying, forget about the label. Ask him.
12: Change your methodology and your questioning.
11: Right.
12: And I give Rand Paul all the credit for going after him. And he did that multiple times. And I think there was great value to that.
11: But let's explain it.
12: The follow-up should have been, forget what you call it. Did you work to enhance this virus at all to make it more susceptible to humans, more dangerous to humans? I don't care what you call that process.
11: With our taxpayer dollars.
12: With our dollars.
11: Right.
12: Did you do that?
11: At the Wuhan lab, and we did.
12: Right.
11: We did.
12: Yes.
11: And so, because we had asked to begin with, why is the federal government trying to hide where the virus came from? Remember when Trump would call it the China virus early on?
12: Right.
11: Remember, he was a racist and mm-hmm. everything else. Mm-hmm.
12: Nancy had to say, you know, you need to, she went to her district and she said, you need to shop in Chinatown and, you know, in the neighborhood in her district and all of this and don't be racist and
11: like
12: everything
11: Chinatown
12: else.
11: Had anything,
12: right.
11: Like any Chinatown in the United States had anything to do with the
12: right.
11: COVID.
12: Exactly.
11: That's how lost they were. But we had always said, what is the motive for hiding it?
12: Right.
11: Why are they doing everything to hide and demonize and destroy people's career, attempt to destroy their lives and careers because they're saying, no, this isn't, it isn't plausible
12: mm-hmm.
11: when you say, all right, we're the lab that we actually mutate these viruses on purpose.
12: Right.
11: Is just a mile from the fish market.
12: Right.
11: What are the odds of that happening?
12: Right.
11: And that's where a virus that we've never seen before that could be manipulated, we have the ability to do it, just a mile away, it doesn't make any sense. Thank you, John Stewart, for bringing that out. Remember that one?
12: Oh, yeah.
11: When he came out.
12: It was on Colbert's show, his old buddy Colbert, and he just laid it down in comedic fashion, but with truth.
11: Right.
12: It was funny because it was true. And, you know, you think about that. It's just, this is where our term bat soup crazy came from. Because we can't say the other word. But also, I mean, it was during that time when we coined that phrase because they were saying, and I remember an article, and forgive me, Washington Post, New York Times, sorry, they all blend together at some point. But somebody wrote the article. It's not even a debate. It's a consensus now that it came from a wet market. And I thought, you're so far behind the times. But this is exactly what you get from the activists that still believe, some of them, or still push the idea that Russian collusion actually happened.
11: Well, I think it's important, as we said back then, again, what is the motivation for so many in the American government to hide where the COVID virus came from? Because
12: right.
11: when you look, this is something that stopped the world.
12: Yeah.
11: That destroyed people's lives.
12: Yes.
11: That destroyed people's income. Mm-hmm. That destroyed their jobs.
12: Yes.
11: That did things that are unconscionable. What we did keeping young kids out of school and how we shut down society. I have a little bit of curiosity to find out how this happened and why it happened and who might be responsible for it. So we're like the whole time, why are they trying to protect China? They weren't trying to protect China. They were trying to protect the fact that taxpayer dollars that
12: yeah.
11: was not supposed to be used
12: right.
11: for gain-of-function research
12: right.
11: was being used for gain-of-function research, even if Fauci wanted to change the definition of the word or the phrase gain of function. That's what they were hiding,
12: yep.
11: The United States involvement in it and Fauci's involvement in it and other American research entities, their involvement in doing something that Congress had said you can't do anymore.
12: Right.
11: That's what they were hiding. They were hiding. They weren't protecting China.
12: No.
11: They were protecting themselves.
12: It was a CY, not a yeah. CIA operation, a CYA operation.
11: Right. And we, it's, by the way, we're not just saying this now. We said this back 4 years ago, 5 years ago.
12: Yep. It is mind-blending how bad this thing was. Because really, there were two epidemics. There was the epidemic of the virus itself, but the greater epidemic of the control by governments, local, state, and even federal governments all across the world. But here at home, we are greatly concerned about the actions taken by people who, by the way, didn't buy the science themselves. We know that. Because they were in public or caught in pictures numerous times, Gavin Newsom, without a mask, even early on. They didn't buy the science. They didn't believe it. So this entire thing was absolutely just mind-boggling in how much government control they looked to get. Think about that. This was a time when Elon Musk didn't own X. You know, it wasn't controlled yet by, well, free speech or somebody who believed in free speech. It was, the FBI was there. We know that social media, look at what happened to the New York Post.
11: Well, yeah, because the Hunter Biden, think about the censoring of the Hunter Biden laptop from the New York Post was the same effort to censor anything that had to do with the virus coming from the Wuhan lab and the United States involvement.
12: It was the same mission to control the messaging, control the messaging, control the messaging, control the messaging, control the people, control their movement, control their access, control their means of production, how they feed their families, their jobs, all of it. And they thought they had won it forever. I firmly believe that. Here we have something that, because they talked about it, remember? Remember Dark Brandon?
11: I forgot about Dark Brandon.
12: Somebody's got to make that t-shirt. It probably already is made.
11: Oh, whoa.
12: But Biden, we're going into a dark winter. Like, shut up, dude.
11: Was that with the red behind him?
12: Yeah, I don't know if he was talking about the virus at that point, but he also made the statement, it's going to be a dark winter. Like, you know, this was the drama being played out to instill fear. It gets to a very serious point because the truth isn't being known by the people. And then you had a spike in suicides with adolescent women. And I believe there's a connection there. When you have a world telling them that all of the authority around them is telling them, if you breathe on someone, you could kill them. If they breathe on you, they could kill you. That it was this fear building that led to, in part, that kind of behavior. I'm convinced that was part of it because it was during that time. It was during that period. They couldn't leave their home, even to go to school. They could barely communicate with friends. They certainly couldn't hang out with friends or otherwise. The SWAT team would be in their front yard in some cases.
11: And the attempt to censor...
12: You couldn't go to church.
11: The attempt to censor all information on anything that eventually the left disagreed with. Because remember the point that this got to. Remember social media.
12: Yes.
11: Banning the Babylon Bee.
12: Yes. Yes.
11: For anybody who's my age, that's like the government banning Mad Magazine.
12: Right.
11: When we were kids.
12: Yeah.
11: That's how far the left got to. When you think about that, in the United States of America, a parody website, which was just like Mad Magazine.
12: Right. Or any of the political cartoonists over the years, right?
11: Right. You know, exactly. That banned, no, you're going to be, the government is going to censor you.
12: Yes.
11: And they go, oh, no, it was Facebook. Yeah. From pressure from, as we know now, the government.
12: Yes.
11: We know the coercion that went on there.
12: Right.
11: Thank you, Twitter files.
12: Right.
11: Thank you, the Democrats, you know, Barry Weiss, Michael Schellenberger, Matt Taibbi, and others who brought that forward.
12: And a former liberal who made it happen by buying the real estate of Twitter, which became X, Elon Musk.
11: Yeah. We wouldn't have known any of this. And the Democrats
12: Who knows where we would be?
11: But the Democrats don't care. But to me, that's really one of the most incredible things. Not one Democrat. Democrats, all they want to do is demonize. They couldn't demonize. They didn't want to take a chance of demonizing Erdman yesterday.
12: Right. No. No.
11: We are Red Eye Radio.
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0: We're on our radio. He is Eric Carlin. I'm Gary McNamara. Great story that the Wall Street Journal had. National Review also had it, too. The Democrat Socialists need a new model. And this is the remember that we used to get calls all the time. Mm-hmm. Why can't we be like Sweden? Because yeah. Sweden is no longer like Sweden.
1: Right.
0: And all the free market principles coming in and cutting taxes now. Right. And the fact that a third of their schools now are private.
1: Right.
0: Yep. That, you know, that they're completely reversing where they were as a socialist nation and moving more towards free markets. Why? It wasn't working.
2: It wasn't working. And in the, I don't know, can we still say information age? That sounds like a dated term. But it, with technology, they know what's available to them and what works and what doesn't.
0: Here it is. One in three public high schools is now privately run, up from 20% in 2011. School operators are now listed on the Swedish Stock Exchange. Nearly half of primary health care clinics are now privately owned.
2: Wow. Yeah.
0: Yep.
2: I guess we're going to not be more like Sweden, right?
0: We better
2: we're,
0: be.
2: We're going like the other direction.
0: Yeah, you're right.
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10: News this hour from Town Hall, I'm Ron Taylor. The American military takes out another terrorist mastermind. This time, it's an ISIS leader in Nigeria. Word of the successful operation comes straight from the top, President Trump.
11: The president announced Friday evening that the U.S. and Nigerian military forces had killed Abu Bilal al-Manuki, a leader of the Islamic State group, in a, quote, meticulously planned and very complex mission. Mr. Trump described al-Manuki as the Islamic State's second-in-command globally and the most active terrorist in the world. Mr. Trump wrote on Truth Social, quote, with his removal, ISIS's global operation is greatly diminished. He will no longer terrorize the people of Africa or help plan operations to target Americans. Bernie Bennett, Washington.
10: New York leaders propose a luxury second home tax. Correspondent Ken Lorman explains.
12: Governor Kathy Hochul and Mayor Zoran Mandani are backing a levy on New York City second homes worth $5 million or more. Critics, including real estate agents and economists, warn the move could chill the market and hurt middle and lower income residents. Even the New York Times has reservations, pointing to London's experience as a cautionary tale for New York. There, similar taxes cut prices and tax revenue. Ken Lorman reporting.
10: The World Health Organization has declared the Ebola disease outbreak in Congo and Uganda a public health emergency of international concern after more than 300 suspected cases and 88 deaths. In a post on X, the World Health Organization said the outbreak of the disease does not meet the criteria of a pandemic emergency like COVID-19 and advised against the closure of international borders. U.S. Rep. Julia Letlow and State Treasurer John Fleming have advanced to a runoff in Louisiana's Republican Senate primary. Letlow capitalized on the power of President Trump's endorsement in another attempt to purge his party of those who are disloyal. More at townhall.com.
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10: A deadly diving accident in South Asia leaves multiple fatalities.
15: Divers are working to recover the bodies of four of five Italian divers believed to have died while exploring an underwater cave in the Maldives. One body, that of a diving instructor, was recovered on Thursday. Damiano Frankovic, Italian ambassador to Sri Lanka, tells Sky

0: I tell you that right now, the primary concern is recovering the bodies and bringing them to the surface. And a diver working to recover those bodies died Saturday of underwater decompression sickness. That brings the death toll to 6. I'm Donna Water.
1: Venezuela's government says it has deported a close ally of Nicolas Maduro to face judicial proceedings in the U.S. less than 3 years after the business owner was pardoned by President Joe Biden as part of a prisoner swap. The Venezuelan government said in a statement Saturday it did not explicitly say where it had deported Alex Saab. Breaking news and analysis at townhall.com. Israeli airstrikes have killed a Hamas leader Israel says was an architect of the October 7, 2023 attack.
0: In Gaza City, mourners carried to a mosque the body of Izz el-Din al-Haddad, the leader of Hamas's military wing. The Israeli military says al-Haddad was one of the last surviving architects of the October 7, 2023 Hamas-led attacks that triggered the war. There supposedly is a ceasefire between Israel and Hamas, but it remains fragile, and the top diplomat overseeing it says it has stalled because of the deadlock over disarming Hamas. I'm Donna Water.
1: An air of uncertainty, even anxiety, in Taiwan as President Trump mulls whether to green light a $14 billion arms package for the self-governed island democracy and longtime U.S. ally. Mr. Trump has suggested the fate of the arms deal depends on China. Beijing insists Taiwan must be united with the mainland. More on these stories at townhall.com. I'm Ron Taylor.
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5: 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Gary McNamara and Eric Harley talk about everything from politics to social issues and news of the day. 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
6: All across America, we are Red Eye Radio. He is Eric Harley, and I'm Gary McNamara. Good morning. All right, so we don't really spend a lot of time talking about court cases because, you know, we just don't. I mean, it's because a lot of times you don't know what's going on inside the trial. But two different cases, the Alex Murdaugh case back in South Carolina. Yeah. That was interesting because there was outrage immediately. Until people started, well, this is what the court clerk actually did.
7: Right.
6: And when you see that, you're just like, oh, my God, no wonder it was unanimous from the Supreme Court.
7: Yeah.
6: Doesn't matter whether you think the evidence was there that he was guilty or not, what the court clerk did. When I read that, I went, well, yeah. It was the former county court clerk, Rebecca Hill. And by the way, she was... She was charged, I believe, and convicted of felonies.
7: Yeah.
6: She engaged in extensive misconduct, jury tampering. She told the jurors not to be fooled by the defense evidence or testimony. And you and I went, the court clerk did this? She instructed them to closely watch Murdaugh's body language and behavior on the stand. She told coworkers she wanted a guilty verdict to boost sales for a self-published book. She misrepresented information to the trial judge in a successful effort to have a jury removed who she believed was favorable to the defense.
7: Wow.
6: I mean, it's just following a state investigation, she resigned in March of 2024 and pleaded guilty to multiple felony charges in 2025. perjury and obstruction. She admitted to allowing members of the media unauthorized access to view sealed trial exhibits and subsequently lying about it under oath to the judge. Misconduct in office. She confessed to using her public office entitled to promote her book. Theft of public funds. She admitted to misappropriating nearly $12,000 in unauthorized bonuses using county, state, and federal public funds, which she was forced to pay back in restitution. She was sentenced to 3 years of probation for her financial administrative crimes. However, her breathtaking and disgraceful jury interference led the South Carolina Supreme Court to rule unanimously that she denied Murdaugh his constitutional right. By the way, she should have been in jail for that.
7: Yeah,
6: that should have been some jail time.
7: That's way over the top of crossing some kind of boundary. That's committing a crime deliberately. Yep. For self-gain. And it's, you know, so now you've got to go through this whole court case again. I mean, their prosecutors are going to retry it. So they're going to, you know, have to go through, I don't know how long that takes.
6: And I've seen the documentary on the case, and it's like,
7: yeah,
6: you know, just, you know, brutal.
7: Yeah, right.
6: And then the other case was the Utah woman, Corey Richens, who was, I think it was yesterday, was
7: right
6: given life without the, you know, without parole.
7: Right. Yeah.
6: For murdering her husband by sipping fentanyl into a cocktail that she had made for him. But she did it multiple times. She didn't succeed and did it again. And then the thing was, and I just recently watched that documentary, like in the last month.
7: Yeah, there's the 48 hours on it.
6: I think
7: from
6: CBS.
7: That's
6: probably what I watched.
7: Yeah, I think that's what I watched,
6: yeah.
7: And I watched it on Netflix, but it wasn't a Netflix documentary. The 48 hours also puts their stuff now, their past seasons, on. If it's more than a season old, they put it on YouTube.
6: I caught this one on YouTube.
7: Yeah, and so I didn't know that. Yeah. I'd been watching 48 hours on Netflix. And I saw that case on Netflix, and then the other day, some other 48 hours episodes that I'd seen on Netflix.
6: And I think it's when YouTube. She was found guilty, then they replayed it.
7: Yeah,
6: they
7: right,
6: replayed
7: yeah.
6: it on YouTube with
7: yeah.
6: the update that she had not where she was found guilty, not pleaded guilty, that she was found guilty. But that was the most bizarre one. I mean, these are the things you just go, wow. She wrote a book.
7: Yeah.
6: After she had murdered her husband, about what it's like to lose your husband and how you survive it. And they actually had excerpts of her on television shows talking about the grief and how you get over it.
7: Yeah, right. Yeah.
6: My God.
7: I don't know why it is that people think they can get away with that. I saw another, it was a real life crime documentary. I watch a lot of real crime documentary stuff on YouTube and Netflix. My father being in law enforcement, but I think everybody has an interest in it. It's apparently, you know, does very well in podcasts and stuff, in true crime type of documentaries.
6: Mm-hmm.
7: And I saw one detective, the first 48, which is a different show. I've been watching a couple episodes there, including a case right here in our backyard in Dallas, Texas. And God bless those detectives and police officers and first responders that have to deal with such gruesome, heinous things on a regular basis as a part of their job to get justice for families. But I saw one detective say, when it's a stranger-on-stranger crime, it becomes very difficult for us and very hard because we don't know necessarily have a motive.
6: Mm-hmm.
7: Unless the house is ransacked and it looks like any, you know, a bunch of valuables were taken or something, you know, like a jewelry box was emptied or something like that, or a safe was emptied, then we can put it together. When it is someone who knows the individual, then we have a much greater chance. And that's why we always start with in the investigation with the people that, that were closest to the individuals, to the deceased. We start with that and say, okay, you know, when did you last see this person? And quite frankly, when it's a husband or wife that passes, they always start the investigation with the spouse, because quite often there's a life insurance policy. And so that's the motivation. That's the immediate motivation. So I don't know how it is that people can get away or think they can get away with murdering, you know, someone they know and love or supposed to love, someone in their family or someone they're married to. That's, to me, it's a bizarre thought. But it's also the bizarre thought of, you think you're going to get away with it?
6: Especially after she took out, I mean, the Corey Richens one, she took out $2 million in life insurance for her husband without his knowledge.
7: Right.
6: Well, that's, you know, and that was about money. Her business was, she was house flipping and she was in massive debt.
7: Right.
6: So she decided to kill her husband. I just don't know how you get to that point of, you know, I know that I could, I know me. I know that I would defend my life. Mm-hmm. I'm not going to be like the, you know, you see the articles here in the last week about liberal and liberal women who are forgiving people who commit crimes against them because we need to give them a second chance, or because, you know, without any evidence that they're a minority and we shouldn't punish minorities for doing this stuff. And they're just like, my God, what the hell is going on with liberal women?
7: You know, but, well, it's how you get to defunding the police and everything else.
6: And you and I go back to remember the one, it was a woman, I believe.
7: Yeah, it was.
6: The woman that was.
7: It was.
6: She said, well, she said, no, I would never use a gun, or I would never, you know, I would just.
7: I wouldn't defend my own life. If they were there to take my life, they'd just have to take my life.
6: Right. They'd have to take my life because, and I wouldn't use a gun. Well, I would.
7: Yeah.
6: And I know I would never want to be in that circumstance.
7: No.
6: Because it's not something, it's not a macho thing that I'm going to defend my life and I'm going to kill you and be glad I did it. It'd bother the hell out of me that I took a life.
7: Yeah.
6: Yeah. I mean, I would something that I would never get over, but it would be something that I know I could handle if I knew I was defending myself from somebody who was trying to take my life. I know I could, you know, but other than that, I can't even, it's just, I value life so much that, well, I guess I value my life, my life too, or my family or friends, if they were being attacked, whatever.
7: Yeah.
6: And, you know, and that's where people, I think a lot of people mistakenly don't understand why people are pro-death penalty. It's not because they want to kill.
7: Right.
6: It's because they value life.
7: Yes.
6: And they're frustrated, as we all are, with murders that happen every day in this country.
7: Right.
6: And you're looking for something. Can something be a deterrent?
7: Right.
6: That's not an immoral thought, because the basis of it is you wish to protect life. But I can't imagine for any reason. And even if I could justify murder, which is really interesting because we live in this time, you know, with Brian Thompson, the healthcare executive, now the left attempting to justify, you know, murder or political assassination.
7: Right.
6: And, you know, it's a dangerous thing to be promoting that, or it's a dangerous thing for our society to be to that point. It's a very dangerous thing.
7: Right.
6: But understand there's a lot of people that, you know, aren't going to let you do that to them.
7: Right.
6: Because they respect life and they cherish life. But I do think that people who can justify the murder of someone else, that basically they don't love life.
7: No, they
6: There's
7: don't.
6: No
7: they,
6: way it, you can if you,
7: if you if don't you value act, life. And
6: you don't value life.
7: I've said this for the longest time. If you don't value life from the beginning, you don't value anything along the way, which means people's experiences. You don't their value as a human, you know, as a person. But beyond that, their value of their work and efforts along the way, we talk about, and this goes, this does, you know, it is part of capitalism and what is this worth, what is that worth, and we should all have respect for, you know, people who are working hard and putting in the effort. And that's part of the system that we have. You're getting paid for something, then you're actually putting literally a value on that time, right? On that experience, mm-hmm. on that effort and education, whatever it might be. If you don't value life, though, from the beginning, then you can't value any of those things along the way. And in the end, I have to question what you do value.
6: Yeah, and, no, that's a solid question.
7: You know, it's if you don't value life, then if you could take someone else's life outside of self-defense,
6: right?
7: Then tell me what it is you value.
6: Or war.
7: Right. And there's a lot of, this is, you know, something that many veterans will tell you. In fact, a couple of my family.
6: You never get
7: serving
6: it.
7: At wartime, it not just about being attacked and the PTSD that comes with that, but also what you're charged with doing, what you have to do, mm-hmm. what your job is to do. And that is to, at times, take other lives. And that comes with a price. Those individuals and law enforcement, same thing. I have a friend who was on a SWAT team, had to take somebody out. And he relied heavily on his faith, his church. And that's, he said, of everything that was made available to me after that event, my church, my faith got me through everything.
6: There was a police officer who used to listen to this show all the time who became a friend of mine. I met him out somewhere.
7: Yeah.
6: And somebody pointed, you know, said, no, somebody, sitting with a bunch of people, said, that's Gary McNamara. He goes, well, he listened all the time. Work this shift.
7: Yeah,
6: in the Dallas area, and he had in self-defense as a police officer, shot and killed a teenager.
7: Yeah,
6: who pointed a gun at him.
7: Yeah,
6: I don't think he ever got over it.
7: Right. No, I don't see how you could.
6: He had PTSD and everything else. He admitted it. I mean, it got to him, even though it was completely and totally justified. He passed away in an accident a couple of years ago.
7: Mm.
6: But because you could see the pain, you could see the pain in it. But when you talk about taking a life for profit, and in that case, but even if I did, let me put it this way, even if I could justify murdering somebody for money, with the technology that exists today, I wouldn't do it because the one thing that I know I couldn't handle would be to be alive and in a jail cell.
7: My dad, the best investigator that I personally known, I might be biased on that, but he taught law enforcement criminal investigation along with his military law enforcement experience. He always said it. Actually, it was the Lockerbie flight,
6: The
7: Lockerbie bombing. He said, there's always something. You got to find it, but there's always something. There's always a piece of evidence. And now, to your point, with today's technology, you know, there's always something. You're never going to get away with it. It does. The moment you think you can, you're done. But the fact is, it starts with, again, if you don't value life, I don't know what it is you do value.
6: Yeah. We are Red Eye Radio.
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9: Spring weather usually means fast-moving disturbances with windy conditions, according to USDA meteorologist Brad Rippey. and in the case of several storms expected this week.
10: These storms are not particularly strong in terms of the amount of precipitation they're providing, but they are moving quickly and tapping into some jet stream energy that is bringing high winds down to the surface, gusty winds across the western and central United States.
9: And in areas where there are both significant dryness and ample fuels,
10: any type of spark could create a quick disaster in terms of a fast-moving wildfire.
9: Rippey says, simply put,
10: try to avoid anything that could create a spark, everything from campfires to parking your car over tall grass. I mean, there's just so many possibilities. Even sometimes farm equipment can create sparks and create fast-moving wildfires.
9: However, precipitation is expected in a stretch from the Pacific Northwest and the Northern Rockies this week. I'm Rod Bain reporting for the U.S. Department of Agriculture in Washington, D.C.
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0: We are Red Eye Radio. He's Eric Carlin. I'm Gary McNamara. Have you noticed that the left doesn't talk about we need to be like Sweden anymore? There's a reason.
1: Yeah.
0: There's a reason. Wall Street Journal had an article on it, and we'll get to that here in a little bit. Plus, we'll get to Bernie Sanders saying congratulations to Mayor Mamdani. He inherited a huge budget deficit, brought it down to zero, and still invested in child care, housing, and city infrastructure. When municipal governments stand with families, not corporations, blah, blah, blah, blah, blah, blah, blah. That went on for about an hour yesterday before he was absolutely blasted.
1: Yeah. To how it actually happened.
0: I'm reading here from Ari Fleischer. What nonsense is this? Mamdani didn't do anything.
1: No.
0: All he did was change assumptions and projections. Mamdani is actually one of the least consequential mayors New York City has ever had. He actually does nothing except move his mouth. His socialist agenda lacks support, even in New York City. But you saw that, and we talked about this yesterday, New York kicking in another $8 billion. I had to tell my brother today, I said, well, he goes, Mamdani, he goes, did he really balance? I go, no, he's just taking more money from you.
1: Right, exactly. Like, you're paying for it upstate.
0: Yeah, the governor's making sure that you take care of New York City.
1: Yeah, congratulations to all the other people in New York that don't live in the city.
0: Yeah.
2: With SRN News, I'm Ron Taylor. The World Health Organization has declared the Ebola disease outbreak in Congo and Uganda a public health emergency of international concern after more than 300 suspected cases and 88 deaths. In a post on X early today, the World Health Organization said the outbreak of the disease does not meet the criteria of a pandemic emergency like the COVID-19 pandemic and advised against the closure of international borders. U.S. Representative Julia Letlow and State Treasurer John Fleming have advanced to a runoff in Louisiana's Republican Senate primary. Letlow capitalized on the power of President Trump's endorsement in another stunt and an attempt to purge his party of people, in his view, is disloyal. Trump supported Letlow over incumbent Senator Bill Cassidy, one of the few Republican senators who voted to convict him during his second impeachment trial. This is SRN News.
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0: And I'm Gary McNamara, along with Eric Carley. 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
0: All right, so new Fed chair.
1: Yeah.
0: He's in now as chair. He's in as of yesterday. Fed chair. Does he take over now? Is it officially tomorrow that he takes over, the 15th?
1: I think it is officially. Yeah.
0: Oh, by the way, thanks to everybody on LinkedIn. Apparently LinkedIn, you know, if you put in where you work and when you started, it promotes it at your anniversary.
1: Oh, okay, yeah. That happens. Yeah.
0: As of and I think it started doing it a couple days ago, but I arrived in Dallas 26 years ago the 12th, and I started on the air doing my local show at WBAP 26 years ago tomorrow. Wow.
1: Yeah, crazy.
0: So I've been here a long time.
1: Wow.
0: And I must say I've gotten used to the heat. It was a hot day yesterday.
1: Yeah.
0: And that was actually after I had to get some car work done. But after I got home in the afternoon, I actually was piddling around outside. I'm like, I like this heat.
1: Yeah. Yeah.
0: It must not have been humid, because I don't like the humidity. But I was, okay, this is all right. Summer. And then And then another 2 months from now, I'll be like, are we to middle of September or October yet?
14: Let's go. Oh, yeah. No, we're not even in the real heat just yet, but we're getting there.
0: But thank you to so many people, listeners and everything that follow me on LinkedIn that said, all of a sudden I'm like, why do I got so many responses on? This is LinkedIn.
14: Yeah.
0: I'm on LinkedIn once every, couple of years maybe.
14: Yeah.
0: And I just happened to hit, I'm like, what are all these responses? And it's like, oh, okay. It's like, congratulations on your anniversary.
14: Yeah. So, yeah, I get that.
0: So every year. For being here in Texas. Our anniversary for working together will be 21 years on July 15th.
14: Right. Yeah. And my 30-year with this job is December of this year. 30 years. I remember Hal Jay, a great friend of mine and great morning host there at WBAP, our flagship, asking me the morning that my late co-host, Bill Mack, who started the all-night show on WBAP back in 69, retired from WBAP. On the air that morning, Hal asked me after our show, and I was sitting in with him, he asked me, so Bill has, been here 32 years. Are you going to be here 32 years? And it was just the quickest no I'd doing overnights 32 years. No. Well, I'm going to hit 30, and I hope I'm here for 32. I hope I'm here for 35. I'd love to be here for 40. I don't want to, I really don't want to give this up. The liberals are making it too hard. Every day they make it harder. I think that's going to be my conundrum, is that at some point we all retire. And at some point, I'll have to hang it up. You know, when I, crack the mic and just keep screaming, you kids, get out of my yard. It's like, okay, time to give it up. And it's going to be so hard. That's going to be, I think the liberals are doing this on purpose, just to get back at me. It's a personal thing. But no, it's going to be the hardest thing to do, because who knows how insane it will be. By the way, who knows how insane it will be this July? Forget about years later when I retire.
0: You know, and you probably can relate to this. I remember a listener, this goes back a few years, coming up to me and saying, what does it feel like to be Gary McNamara?
14: Yeah, I've had people ask me the same thing. What does it feel like to be Gary McNamara? Yeah.
0: It's like, I blank stare. It's like,
14: I'll tell you, I can't get his credit cards to work. But
0: I have no idea.
14: Other than that, answer
0: that question. But and I said, oh, you're talking about being doing this, being a radio show host, podcaster, and doing this for a significant period of time. And the only answer that I had for him, you may agree with this, you may not, I'm not sure.
14: Mm-hmm.
0: But the vast majority of my career, not that I didn't enjoy it, but the fact is, this is a very cutthroat, tough business.
14: Yeah.
0: It is. Yeah. I mean, it's a very cutthroat, tough business. And the mindset, even if you're enjoying it, was survival.
14: Yeah.
0: And it wasn't until just a few years ago, it was working with you and getting to a certain point, which really began when you and I started doing, you and I started working together, but really when, you'll probably agree with this, when it became Red Eye.
14: Yeah, right.
0: Which would have been...
14: In 2012.
0: Yeah, in 2012, and
14: right.
0: A succession of management that we worked for that has shown absolute trust in us without question.
14: Yeah. Yeah.
0: And I was thinking the other day, really it's been about 13 years now where I've had the most fun, and the mindset is completely different, because you learn after... year after year after year after year of the pressure doesn't matter anymore. You've dealt with it for such a long time. Right. Yeah.
15: But for such a long time, you're just attempting to survive.
0: Yeah.
15: The next week, the next month, the next rating book, whatever.
0: Mm-hmm.
15: Not that it wasn't enjoyable, but the focus was completely, completely different. And
0: yeah.
15: And that's why, because when I first came on this show, and I told the story, this is my goal was to stay a year. And mm-hmm. my goal was get national radio show experience and then catapult to something else. I'm not going to stay with this doofus, Eric.
0: Yeah, that was my goal, too, for you to stay a year. I had that written in my contract, no more than 1 year. Gary can stay no more than 1 year. Okay, fine.
15: Oh, so we were in agreement on that.
0: Yeah.
15: And we knew within a week, didn't we? It was really a week where we knew we had something. We can't explain why. We didn't know why we had the chemistry. I don't think I've ever attempted to analyze it. And
0: I had friends in radio, and we tried with one of those friends off the air, the best chemistry and very funny. And we tried to work together on the air, didn't fly. And we were still good friends today. It just didn't work. You can't create that kind of chemistry. It just kind of has to be there.
15: And just so
0: especially when we're doing what we do here.
15: And when we were, and it was Bob Schomper's idea to put us together.
0: Yeah, right. We blame him. Yeah.
15: No, I think I told him a couple months ago, the best thing you ever did in your career was.
0: That's right. This is the best thing you've ever built. Put that on your wall, Bob.
15: And he's retired now. Bob retired a few years ago.
0: Yeah. Great guy.
15: Yeah, and I'll never forget. I mean, when he just so funny when he hired me, because this is my, you know, this is my 26th anniversary being in Texas and doing the local show, and that's what he hired me for.
0: Right.
15: I'll never forget the meeting where, you know, he said, well, I'm not going to offer you the job. And I said, okay. He said, because I've offered you two jobs before, which he did. He'd offered me a job in Albuquerque, and he'd offered me a job in Madison, Wisconsin. Can you imagine me in Madison, Wisconsin?
0: Wow. At least you'd be used to the cold, I think, maybe.
15: Well, I mean,
0: I don't know.
15: Probably the politics. But I did work in Portland before I came here. So, yeah. I mean, he said, I'm not going to offer you the job because I've offered you a job twice already, and you've turned me down. I'm not going to have you turn me down a third time.
0: Yeah.
15: He said, so it's in your hands. And I just said, okay. Because we had talked about, did you feel, because I came in and filled in for a couple of days.
0: Mm-hmm. Mm-hmm.
15: You know, for the great Mark Davis.
0: Right.
15: And I said, yeah, I felt real comfortable. He goes, well, I'm not going to offer you a job.
0: Get out.
15: You have to tell me that you want it. We're at a sports bar. It was St. Patrick's Day of 2000.
0: Right.
15: And I said, if you offer me a job, I'll take it.
0: Yeah.
15: And then I think the next thing probably was, well, we haven't discussed pay. And I said, well, if I want you and you want me, that can be worked out. And it was. I mean.
0: Yeah. Right.
15: And then 2 months later, I was here. So. It's like I said, it's really interesting that I've, you know, when I look back and so I never thought I'd be working at this age ever. I didn't see this coming at all. And now
0: my plan was 59 and a half. I've told you.
15: Yes.
0: That.
15: Yes.
0: I don't know how many times.
15: Yeah. Yeah. And so for me, I remember when I started the show at 50, the only thing I thought of.
0: Yeah.
15: Okay, I retire at 65 or 66.
0: Yeah.
15: You know, whatever. I think it was 66 years and 2 months was my. And I said, and I'm going to go out and I'll play golf every day and I'll go up to New York and, you know, visit everybody during the holidays and golf during the summer and ski during the winter.
0: Yeah.
15: And then I got to be that age and realize physically, there's a ton of stuff I can do. I can ride the bike. I can, you know, I can swim. Mm-hmm. I can play some golf, but the joints are gone.
0: Yeah.
15: You know, I can't be, you know, I can still, I've got great heart, great lungs, all that. And I still work out, you know, very heavily, but you can't pound on the joints anymore. And then I realized when I got to that age, I can't do that. It's like, well, what am I going to do? Well, I'll just stay working for a couple more years. And now it's an addiction. Now this is.
0: Well, no, what I want to do. This is my hobby.
15: Yeah. I would rather do this than anything else.
0: I love getting my guitar out and playing it.
15: Yeah.
0: I love hanging out with my wife when we get the time to do that. And we don't get as much time as we'd like.
14: to do that. I just adore my wife more and more every day. But in terms of my personal hobby, this is it.
15: Yeah.
14: And that is going to be, at some point, the conundrum.
15: Yeah.
14: And, you know, it's going to be years from now. It's not anywhere close. But because I'm going to be sitting around yelling at my TV, or I'm going to be traveling somewhere and somebody's going to say, hey, did you hear what happened? And I won't know what happened because I turn off all my notifications to stay sane. And I'll say no, and then they'll tell me, and I'll go, dang it.
15: What I like is, you know, every time we sign, and it was a year and a half ago, whatever, year ago, whatever, when we signed our last contract, and like the first question, you're going to continue after this one? Okay.
14: Like, yeah,
15: because I can't. There's just nothing else I can imagine doing. And that's the difference. It's always been fun to be on the air, but it was work and there was pressure, and now it's just fun. Everything about this job is fun, and I think part of it is the repetition, and once you deal with pressure or whatever and realize, well, it doesn't matter. Why do I think about the pressure? It's going to be there. Just you let it go as you mature.
14: I have friends that have retired. You know, they had jobs. One was a executive at Dell, and he's retired. Other guys in construction, they're retired. But doing what we do, I don't want to not do this.
15: Yeah, exactly. So yeah. I'm on my 26th year here in Texas. Woo-hoo. Tomorrow.
14: Yeah. All right.
15: Wow.
14: Yeah. Well, congratulations.
15: I am blessed.
14: Yeah. You are.
15: Welcome
14: to Texas.
15: And you're blessed to have me.
14: We're all blessed to have you. I thought that was a given.
15: We are Red Eye Radio.
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0: We're Red Eye Radio. He is Eric Carly, and I'm Gary McNamara. You know, things are bizarre when Fetterman comes out, Senator Fetterman, and called out the Democratic stars on Wednesday as outright socialists and communists. He said, I think extremism is driving it without a doubt. He said in a Reason magazine interview, which is a libertarian magazine, look at the primaries, you know, all across the Senate and the House. Look at all the kinds of people they've already been elected. Look at the mayor of Seattle. She's an absolute socialist.
1: Yeah.
0: And he just blasted.
1: Wow.
0: All the Democrats.

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3: News this hour from Town Hall. I'm Ron Taylor. President Trump says the U.S. has an eye in the sky and it's closely watching Iran.
4: President Trump says the U.S. is closely monitoring Iran's nuclear material, highlighting Space Force surveillance that can identify individuals approaching storage in real time. He called securing that material a top priority and warned of decisive military action if Iranian forces try to access it. He is urging Tehran to comply with nuclear agreements.
3: Correspondent Ken Lorman. The World Health Organization has declared the Ebola disease outbreak in Congo and Uganda a public health emergency of international concern.
4: President,
5: authorities in Congo say at least 80 deaths have been reported from a new Ebola outbreak in Ituri province in the northeastern part of the country. Health workers are intensifying screening and contact tracing to contain the disease. Officials first announced the outbreak Friday. Some people in Uganda, Congo's neighbor to the east, say they're also scared. This is Congo's 17th outbreak since Ebola first emerged in the country in 1976. I'm Donna Water.
3: North America's largest commuter rail system has shut down after ununionized workers went on strike. The Long Island Railroad in New York ceased operations early Saturday morning as five unions representing about half the workforce walked off the job. The MTA has said it would provide limited shuttle buses to New York City subway stations as the strike looms on. Governor Kathy Hochul urging Long Islanders to work from home if possible. An Israeli airstrike in Gaza has killed Hamas military wing leader Izz-al-Din Haddad. The military said Saturday that Haddad was one of the last surviving architects of the Hamas-led militant attacks on October 7, 2023. Hamas has confirmed the death. News and analysis at townhall.com.
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3: A humpback whale that was released after a very spectacular rescue effort has been found dead off Denmark. Correspondent Julie Walker reports on a sad ending to a quite remarkable story.
5: After a spectacular rescue, a humpback whale was not able to survive. The whale, nicknamed Timmy and Hope, was found dead Thursday off a Danish island and was identified Saturday after authorities were able to access a tracking device they had fastened to it. 2 weeks ago, the whale was stranded off Germany's Baltic Sea coast. It's not clear why it swam far from its habitat, although some experts say it may have lost its way following a shoal of herring or during migration. It was rescued with the help of an excavator and transported toward the North Sea in a barge. Experts and others debated over every aspect of that rescue. Much of it was live streamed. I'm Julie Walker.
3: More news at townhall.com. California spends more on welfare than almost any state, and now Governor Gavin Newsom has announced

0: $20 million in state funds to distribute free diapers to low-income mothers through the nonprofit Baby to Baby.
1: Opponents of the move point out that Baby to Baby's co-CEO sits on the board of the California Partners Project, a gender equality nonprofit founded by the governor's wife, Jennifer Siebel Newsom, which helped facilitate the partnership. Critics note diapers are already subsidized and widely donated and allege a conflict as California Partners has received over $4.4 million in behested payments, donations solicited at the request of public officials amid a sharp rise in such payments since 2018. John Scott reporting.
0: Representative Julia Letlow has advanced to a runoff in Louisiana's Republican Senate primary, capitalizing on President Trump's endorsement. You'll find more on these stories, plus breaking news at townhall.com. I'm Ron Taylor.
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12: 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I can't keep him away. The Lone Ranger, the Shadow, the Masked Avenger.
15: This is not good. 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
18: Hello, everyone. I'm Carl Amari, and this is Hollywood 360, the radio show that presents all things entertainment, including trivia contests and games, movie reviews, celebrity interviews, showbiz news, and classic radio shows. My co-host is the eminent Lisa Wolf. In this hour, it's a rip-roaring Western adventure of Red Ryder, starring Reed Hadley from 1942. But first, it's Name That Tune. Lisa Wolf Cohen will present clips from disco songs. I have to name that tune while you play along at home, right, Lisa?
19: That's right. It is time to do some disco and hear Carl sing and shake his booty. I guess we won't hear you shake your booty, but I'll be able to see it.
18: Man, I remember my disco days. I had an afro, and I had silk shirts that I would leave very low buttoned. And then I had my Italian horn, gold Italian horn.
19: Yes.
18: And then I had platform shoes and silk pants.
19: Well, it's a good thing we didn't
18: what
19: know each
18: look.
19: Other then. I'm pretty
18: what
19: sure I would have skated the other way.
18: No, I think you would have been smitten.
19: I don't think so, actually.
18: Yeah.
19: I don't think so.
18: Lisa would have been like, who is that dude?
19: I don't think so.
18: No?
19: No,
18: okay.
19: I'm pretty sure
18: well,
19: no.
18: All
19: pretty
18: right.
19: sure
18: well,
19: no.
18: Yeah.
19: But let's have some fun with disco, because if anybody loves disco, it is you.
18: Yes,
19: so
18: I do.
19: Let's enjoy it, and you best get all of these.
18: I'll try.
19: Okay.
18: It's the Bee Gees.
19: Yep.
20: Sun. I feel you touch me in the
19: and the name of that song is
18: How Deep Is Your Love?
19: That is correct. You got it. This is written and recorded by the Bee Gees in 1977 and used as a part of the soundtrack to the film
18: Saturday Night Fever.
19: Saturday Night Fever.
18: Changed my life.
19: The one and only.
18: Movie changed my life.
19: I know it.
18: I don't know if it changed it for the good, but
19: I don't know.
18: How deep is your love? How deep is your love?
20: I really need your love.
19: Look at that romance in you coming through.
18: Oh, yeah. Such a romantic guy.
19: All right, here's the next song.
18: Okay. Raining Men.
19: That's right. That's
18: raining
19: the weather girl talking. It's Raining Men.
3: And leave those umbrellas at home.
18: Leave them at home. Because it's raining men.
19: We're getting there. This is called, the album is called Success 1983.
18: Yeah.
19: And it received a Grammy nomination for Best R&B Performance.
18: Yeah.
19: The video is great.
18: Is it? They were the Weather Girls?
19: Mm-hmm.
18: Oh, man.
19: Uh-huh, they sure were.
18: Wow.
19: They had those big, like, beehive hairdos.
18: Really?
19: It was great.
18: How
19: here
18: cute.
19: It is.
18: Yeah. It's raining men. Hallelujah. It's raining men.
19: This is like a Take Me to Church song, you
18: yeah,
19: know?
18: I know?
19: I love it.
18: All right, I'm 2 for 2.
19: All right. Okay. You should get all of these.
18: All right.
19: Do it.
18: Do it.
19: Well, yeah, but what are they telling you to do?
18: I don't know.
19: I do.
18: Do it.
19: It's the title of the song.
18: Oh, really?
19: I think so. I could be wrong.
18: Ooh.
19: You know it?
18: Do it.
19: Just do
18: I'm
19: it.
18: Trying.
19: This is by Van McCoy and the Soul City Symphony. It went to number one in 1975 and won a Grammy Award.
18: Do the whistle. Did I get it?
19: I don't know, Mike.
18: I don't think so.
19: You were kind of right at the same time.
18: I don't want it.
19: You don't get it.
18: No, I didn't get it. Do the Hustle.
19: Best Pop Instrumental Performance,
18: yeah.
19: 1976 Grammy Award.
18: Wow.
19: Did you used to do the Hustle?
18: Sure.
19: Oh, yes.
18: Brings back memories,
19: the best.
18: Man. Okay.
19: All right.
18: Do the Hustle.
14: Pop was flaming.
18: Disco Inferno.
19: That is right.
18: Disco Inferno.
19: By the Tramps.
18: Yeah, the Tramps, right.
19: So this had a very limited success until it was included to the soundtrack of what film?
18: I don't know.
19: Saturday Night Fever.
18: Really?
19: Yes.
18: Yeah,
19: so
18: oh,
19: there
18: yeah,
19: was a re-release.
18: That's right.
19: Hit number 11 on the Billboard chart.
18: Yeah.
19: It was also covered in 1993 by
18: I don't know.
19: Tina Turner.
18: Yeah? Was it covered with a blanket?
19: It was covered by her, yes, with a blanket. And in 1998, Cyndi Lauper.
18: Oh, wow.
19: Yeah, so very different version.
18: I'd like to hear her version of it.
19: Which version?
18: Cyndi Lauper.
19: Oh, well, maybe another time.
18: Okay, all right.
19: Not today.
18: All right.
19: Okay.
18: Next.
21: Tonight we're gonna make it happen. Tonight we'll put on.
18: Is Gloria Gaynor?
19: It is not.

0: I Can't Get Enough?
1: Yes, I Can't Get Enough.
0: Right?
1: No. Here it is. Real slow,
0: I'll let it go. I'm so excited.
1: There it is. I'm so excited. This is the Pointer Sisters.
0: Oh, yeah,
1: originally
0: yeah.
1: released in 1982, had a remix released in 1984.
0: Yeah.
1: And Billboard named the song number 23 on their list of 100 greatest songs.
0: Great
1: girl
0: song.
1: Groups. Girl
0: yeah,
1: groups.
0: Great
1: songs.
0: Song.
1: Yep.
0: Okay.
1: All right. One more to go.
0: All right.
1: I mean, come on.
0: And this is KC and the Sunshine Band.
1: Yeah, this is like the epitome of disco.
0: Do the hustle.
1: Well,
0: wait,
1: right.
0: Do the something, right? Right?
1: We did the hustle already.
0: Yeah, the best. That's the way.
1: Sorry.
0: I like it.
1: Sorry. That's the way. That's Casey and the Sunshine Band released in 1975.
0: That's the way.
1: And it was toned down for radio
0: like
1: play
0: it.
1: Because it was a little, you know.
0: That's the way.
1: I like it.
0: Oh, man. Disco was just.
1: Disco.
0: There was nothing like disco.
1: Really
0: you know?
1: Great era of music.
0: Yeah,
1: I agree.
0: Really was. All right. Great job,
1: All
0: Lisa
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0: Thanks, Mike Bubble Bath Costella. When we come back, we're going to tune in to Red Rider. Good Western. Stick around.
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0: All right, it's time for Red Rider. This was a great Western series, Lisa. In fact, it was one of the earliest Westerns on radio. It was a character created in comic strip form, first by Steven Schlesinger and Fred Harmon. It came to radio in 1941, lasted until 1951, and for a time, it beat the rival, the Lone Ranger, in the ratings. It was billed as America's famous fighting cowboy. Red was a cowhand who acted as a deputy sheriff, going after bad guys and bringing them to justice. Red never killed his enemies. He only shot the guns out of their hands. He was a pretty good shot. And Reed Hadley, Carlton Cadell, and Brooke Temple all played Red Rider over the run. And there were 35 movies and serials, but it did not make a transition to television, although there were 2 pilots produced. We have a program now from March 28, 1942. It's called Trouble in Devil's Hole. It stars Reed Hadley along with our good pal Tommy Cook, who we've had on the show. He plays Little Beaver. Let's tune this in, part one of The Adventures of Red Rider.
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0: Trot up that pony, little beaver. There's trouble over in Devil's Hole. Editor Kendall needs our help, so let's ride.
1: You betcha, Matt Ryder. Get along. Get him up. Dance.
0: Get going, Thunder. Hit that trail. Come on, Thunder.
2: The Adventures of Red Ryder.

0: Having put an end to the blazing career of the killer Duke Gregg, Red Ryder has returned with Little Beaver to Painted Valley, only to learn that in his absence, the nearby town of Devil's Hole has turned into a roaring river of frontier lawlessness, centering around Ace Hanlon's Silver Dollar Cafe. When news reaches Red that Eli Kendall, the editor and publisher of the Devil's Hole Clarion, is readying a campaign to arouse public ire against Hanlon, Red, knowing Ace's evil and vicious ways, saddles Thunder, and a moment later is churning up dust as the horse's hooves pound the rutted trail to Devil's Hole.
1: Riding too fast for you, Little Beaver?
2: Me keep him up pretty well, Red Ryder. You gotta make so much hurry go on Devil's Hole.
1: This isn't half hurry enough. If Eli Kendall starts any indignation meetings before we get there, Hanlon will have his hide hanging over his fence before nightfall.
2: Then we better chase him up, horses. Get him up there, fools. Get!
1: Lift those hoofs, Thunder. This is one time every second counts. Come on, Thunder.

0: glad quick, Dad. Here comes that gang of ruffians.
1: Yeah, they've no right to ride into our town shooting and killing.
0: Awful the way those men keep coming into town and practically blowing it apart.
1: Beth, I'm getting mighty tired of warning that Hanlon. Getting so decent people are starting to pack up and move out.
0: Well, Ace Hanlon's never been a model citizen, but he's never been as flagrant as this. Stirring up trouble.
1: Yeah, there's something behind it, all right, but by heaven, I'm not going to wait anymore. As editor of the newspaper, I owe an obligation to the citizens of this valley, and there's only one thing to do. Get everybody together and call an open meeting.
2: Why, sure thing, cowpoke. Just enjoy yourself. Your credit's good up to $500.
3: Well, thank you, Mr. Hanlon.
2: Thanks.
3: You're all right, Hanlon.
4: East.
2: Yeah, gringo, what's up?
4: I just come from across the street. Candle, that newspaper fella's got a crowd together in front of his place, and he's making them a speech.
2: What kind of speech?
4: No kind you'd like to hear.
2: Well, in that case, maybe we better go over.
4: Us? Over there?
2: Sure. A guy like you might even show an editor where he's wrong.
4: Huh?
2: You can put the punctuation in the right place. Come on, gringo, and keep your hand right on your gun butt.
1: I say this is our town, and it's up to us to see that we get law and order. It's high time we made folks understand the Devil's Hole is no place for thieves, gunmen, and murderers.
2: Just a minute, Kendall.
1: Yes, Hanlon, what is it?
2: You talk mighty pretty, but just who would you say was one of those thieves and murderers? I ain't seen none.
1: No? Then your eyesight must be mighty bad, Ace.
0: Dad, be careful.
1: I'm handling this, Beth.
2: My eyesight's pretty good. But since you're so sure it ain't, supposing you start naming names.
1: All right. One of the men we've got no room for around here is right next to you. And his name's Gringo Jordan.
4: Why are you? If you're calling me a murderer, Kendall, fill your hand.
0: Dad, please.
1: All right, Gringo, you don't scare me none.
4: Why, you cheap tin-horn scribbler, you are... Oh, my hand. Who did that?
5: I did that, mister. Any objections?
4: Ryder. But, Ryder, you've got to be butting in. This skunk called me a murderer and then went for his gun.
5: I'd say Mr. Kendall was right, as usual.
2: Yeah, someday, Red, you're going to reach for your iron and just draw lead. A whole skin full of lead.
5: Maybe, Ace, but it won't be yours.
4: No, it won't, because I'm not waiting for Hanlon, Ryder.
5: Still a lot of fight left in you, isn't there, Gringo?
4: Hand me back that six-gun, find out.
5: I've got a better idea. I'll just take off my gun belt. That'll make us even. If you're looking for a fight...
6: Me take the belt, Red Ryder.
4: Think you're pretty good, do you? Well, try this.
5: When he comes to, Hanlon, you might tell him if I see him in town again, I'm going over him once more, but good.
2: Yeah? What if he's not interested?
5: Suppose we wait and find out. It might surprise both of you. Hello, Mr. Kendall.
1: Oh, howdy, Red. I don't know how to thank you for
5: Forget it. Can we mosey inside? I'd like to have a little talk with you.
1: Why, of course. Come right along. You too, Beth. I'm sure Ryder can help us all.
5: Come on, Little Beaver. You can practice your spelling by playing with the type.

0: Maybe you're right, Mr. Kendall, but it doesn't sound like Ace Hanlon. He's usually too smart to stir up trouble openly.
1: That's just what Dad said earlier today.
2: Still, I can't see what reason he'd have to try to make the town lawless. Cattle's all shipped and paid for. What little crops there are.
0: You know what I was just wondering?
2: What, Red?
0: Well, the only thing around here of any importance today is the new tunnel the government's putting in to bring water down to Painted Valley from Lake Bonita.
2: Uh-huh.
0: And the man who's contracting the job has had trouble. There's talk going around that if he can't finish this week, they're canceling his contract and giving it to a concern from Fort Badger.
3: Red Ryder, me hear him some men try and make Injuns angry about water tunnel. Tell them tunnel go through, Injuns no can fisherman lake.
0: Thanks, Little Beaver. Well, that ties up some, Mr. Kendall.
2: Bless me if I can see what earthly good Ace Hanlon could get from stirring up the Injuns and trying to block the tunnel. The water it'll bring goes to his ranch as well as everyone's else.
1: Dad's right, Mr. Ryder. Ace would only be cutting his nose off to spite his face.
3: Him funny, Ace Hanlon. Him looking plenty bad enough without him cut him nose.
0: Never mind, Little Beaver. Well, I can't find out anything for sure sitting here and guessing. Think I'll take Thunder and ride up to the tunnel and have a look-see.
2: Sounds like a blind trail to me, Red. I say we ought to call a mass meeting down to the town hall, organize vigilantes if we have to, and run them gun-toting scoundrels clean out of this valley.
0: There's no question about a mass meeting, to my mind. But just talking without proof won't get us very far. Now, if I find anything out at the tunnel, we should have you elected president of the Law and Order League before sundown. Come on, Little Beaver, we're riding.
3: Get him up, Papoose. Ride him, pony.
0: Come on, boy, this is a long trail. Come on, Thunder.
3: Red Ryder. Papoose.
0: Oh, Thunder.
3: You say in this trail, him shortcut?
0: Yes, it cuts about 3 miles off the regular road to the hills. Why?
3: Well, you look him a trail. See? Plenty fresh hoof marks and dirt. 3 men going through here not many minutes ago.
0: Little Beaver, you're about the biggest help a man ever had. Here I ride along looking at the sky when I should be watching the trail.
3: Me see him hoof prints. But maybe hoof prints mean nothing. No can't tell if made by Ace Hanlon horse.
0: You sure can't. But if it is Hanlon's trail, we better rattle these bridles and shake up our ponies. The sooner you get to trouble, the sooner it's over.
3: You betcha. Get him up, Papoose. Get him up fast.
0: Pound that dirt, fella. We're closing in. Come on, Thunder.
4: And that's the first portion of Red Ryder. We'll get back to Trouble in Devil's Hole in just a bit. March 28, 1942 is the broadcast date. Reed Hadley starring. Stick around. More of Hollywood 360 after this.

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9: 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All right, Lisa, we're listening to Red Rider. It was created by Fred Harmon, and he was born in St. Joseph, Missouri in 1902. He is best known as the creator and of the Red Ryder comic strip, which spawned a radio and TV series along with movies. He was also a talented artist, painted hundreds of cowboy and Indian landscapes. He made a fortune licensing the Red Ryder name to Daisy Air Rifles. The Red Ryder BB gun was immortalized in the 1983 movie A Christmas Story. He passed away at the age of 80 in 1982. Okay, we're listening to Red Ryder. This is called Trouble in Devil's Hole, March 28, 1942. Here's the conclusion.
10: Come on, boys. You're shoveling like a bunch of gophers. Dig in. Move that rock like men.
11: Boss.
10: Yes, Ned.
11: That tunnel runs the Silver Dollar in Devil's Hole. He's just outside the tunnel entrance, giving our men handbills.
10: Handbills? What for?
11: Here, I took one. He's passing the others out to the ship that just went off.
10: Yes, let me look at it here. What's it say? Anniversary week, starting Saturday. Free deluxe dinners and entertainments to all our customers. Come and bring your friends. Eat, drink, and enjoy yourselves at... Why, that... If our men start going down there, they're bound to get into trouble.
11: Yeah, that's what I figured. Probably all end up in jail instead of getting back here on the job.
10: Well, I'll soon put an end to that. Come on, I'm going down and run Mr. Ace Hanlon out of here for keeps.
12: Ireland free, men. Come down and enjoy it.
10: Why, listen to that sidewinder. Bard says to him.
12: Free party down to my place.
10: Here you are, brother. Hanlon, I'm giving you 10 seconds to clear out of here.
12: Well, howdy, Carney. You wouldn't be aiming to spoil the boys' fun, would you?
10: Honey, get them down there gambling and...
12: Ah, calm down, friend. I'm just celebrating, and a man can't celebrate very well unless he has folks around.
10: 5 seconds of that 10 is gone, Hanlon.
12: Yeah, but I'll still be here when 10 minutes are gone. 10 hours, for that matter.
13: I doubt that, Hanlon.
12: Red Ryder, you seem to cover a lot of territory, don't you?
13: There'll be a lot covering you, Ace, unless you do as you're told.
12: You talk big, Red. Bigger than you can ever deliver.
13: Mr. Carney told you to clear out of here. Well, I'm waiting.
12: Now, let's get a few things straight, Ryder. And getting things straight might be new for you at that.
13: I don't know, Ace. I generally shoot straight.
12: Yeah, if you tried it this time, you'd be wrong. Dead wrong. Maybe you gents forget this tunnel's state property and nobody's ordering me off.
13: I didn't say anything about ordering you off. I said you're getting off. Now, start walking.
12: I've taken a lot from you, Ryder. Maybe now's as good a time as any for me to finish what you've started.
14: Red Ryder, watch him. He go for gun.
12: Yeah, that's right. I go for gun, only this time I got it. I suppose you start walking, Red. Walking fast.
13: Getting the drop on me might have been a mistake, Hanlon.
12: Yeah?
13: Yeah. Guns aren't the only thing to make a man change his mind. For example, a shovel isn't bad.
12: Why, you...
14: Red Ryder.
13: That's right, little beaver. A shovel's a mighty handy tool to have when a polecat like Hanlon's around. It's good for spanking and just perfect for digging. Digging graves.
12: Smart, ain't you, Ryder? Very smart. Put that shovel down and I'll show you how smart you really are.
13: I'm putting the shovel down, Ace, but not where you want. I'm putting it across the seat of your pants.
14: Spank him again, Red Ryder.
12: Ryder, where I'm going to get you won't be by your britches, it'll be by your neck.
13: I think you're wrong, Ace. Awfully wrong. Now, suppose you apologize to Mr. Carney here for taking up his men's time and then start moving.
12: I'll be hamstrung before I'll apologize.
13: Yeah?
15: No!
13: I said apologize. Now get started or I'll warm your pants again.
12: I apologize. I'm sorry. Ryder, I'll pay this back with interest.
10: Ryder? You sure taught that Jesper a lesson. I don't think you'll be back here bothering us again.
13: Don't be too sure about that, Mr. Conley. Hanlon's just like the snake he is. The more you cut at him, the more pieces there are to strike back.
14: Maybe so, Red Ryder. But Hanlon no warn him by making rattle.
13: I know, little beaver. And that's why I'm going back to town and build a trap that snake is never going to get out of. Next time he lashes out with his fangs, he's going to be a goner.
16: We return to the adventures of Red Ryder in just a moment.

0: Having run Ace Hanlon out of the water tunnel Pat Carney is building, Red and Little Beaver have raced back to Devil's Hole to talk over Red's plan with Editor Kendall, while Hanlon plans his own revenge for the humiliating whipping Red has given him. Hanlon is talking to Gringo, his gun-toting lieutenant, in his office back of the Silver Dollar.
1: Well, you can bet on this, Gringo. If it's the last thing I do, I'm going to get Red Rider planted on the top side of Boot Hill once and for all.
2: I wish you'd leave some for me. That side...
1: Yeah? What is it?
3: Hey, there's a Mr. Stark here to see you, boss.
1: Stark? Well, have him come in, Frenchie.
3: Yeah, right through here, Mr. Stark.
1: Come in, Stark. Come in.
4: Howdy, Ace. Glad I found you.
1: You know Gringo, Stark?
4: Hi.
5: Hello, Gringo. Hanlon, I promised you $10,000 if you'd see that Carney didn't finish that tunnel. And I got the contract. Now...
1: Hold up, Stark. I made a bargain and you're living up to it.
5: Yeah, well, I'm not unless Carney closes down tomorrow. I just got word from the state that he may get an extension.
1: Well, what do you want me to do? Blow it up and get all of us in jail? I know what I'm doing. I got most of his men coming in tomorrow night, and by the time they get through with what I'm going to feed them, they'll be behind bars for disturbing the peace.
5: I hope you know what you're doing, Ace, because I do. You've got exactly 24 hours more.
2: Why, I'll plug that Welch if he tries to back us.
1: Ah, shut up.
2: Okay, boss, only...
1: First thing I better do is make sure that fool editor doesn't start trouble. I think I'll just amble over there and have a little heart-to-heart talk with Kendall. Yeah, maybe he wants to go on living. Wait here, Gringo. What I got to say to him won't take me very long.

0: But, Mr. Ryder, stirring up Ace Hanlon like you did is only going to make it worse.
1: You're right. Me tell him, Red Ryder, same thing.
2: Now, wait, if you'll only let me finish. I've got the proof I wanted, or mighty close to it. Now, anybody can try and fix things with gun law, but no matter what way it ends up, some innocent people are going to lose their lives.
3: Well, then what do you suggest?
2: Getting out a special edition of the Clarion, telling the facts. Telling every citizen in Painted Valley that Hanlon's trying to stop Pat Carney from finishing that water tunnel.
0: I agree with that. Public sentiment is a lot better than hot lead.
3: But how can I print anything I'm not absolutely sure of, Red? Don't you see that...
1: Here come Hanlon now, and he walk him toward this office.
2: Why, that... Oh, wait. You three get in the back.
0: Yes.
2: Go into the press room and stay there. I'll talk to Hanlon.
3: Now,
2: go on. He's almost at the door.
3: Well, all right, but I don't...
2: Mr. Kennel, where's your pen?
4: Under them papers on the desk.
2: Thanks. Here we are. Now for the inkwell. Hello, Hanlon.
5: Eh?
2: Come right in. This may interest you.
5: What are you doing here, Ryder? Where's Kendall?
2: Kendall's gone for the day. I'm the new editor.
5: Oh. Well, in that case, maybe I better talk to you.
2: Talk to me about what?
5: Some advertising I'd like to run in the Clarion, announcing the big anniversary celebration the Silver Dollars having starting tomorrow.
2: I wouldn't worry too much about tomorrow if I were you, Hanlon.
5: No?
2: No. By the time this editorial I'm writing is printed, Devil's Hole and Painted Valley won't be the healthiest place for you.
5: And why not?
2: Because we're telling our readers that Ace Hanlon's been hired to see that Pat Carney doesn't finish that water tunnel.
5: We got laws in this country. Laws to stop people like you from slandering a man's character.
2: Those laws are only good when a man's got character to start with, Ace.
5: Why, Well, since I'm a law-abiding man, Ryder, print that, and we'll see whose side the law is really on. But if you do print it, make sure you keep your six-gun handy because you'll be needing it.
2: Maybe. But all I've needed so far is a shovel.
5: When I get through with you, you'll be needing a shovel and flour.
2: So long, Ace, and be sure to get the extra edition of tonight's Clarion. Your name will be all over it.
3: Red, what are you up to? What sort of trouble are you getting me into with Hanlon?
1: Me hear him through door in printing press room. Hanlon, he am plenty angry, Red Ryder.
2: He's going to be madder than that when he reads our special edition.
3: We can't print any story about Hanlon and the water tunnel, Red, without proof.
2: I promised you the proof, didn't I?
3: Yes, I guess so.
0: Dad, Mr. Ryder has never broken a promise to anyone.
2: And I don't aim to now. Now, how soon can you print a paper, Mr. Kendall?
3: Well, Judd, that's my printer. He's gone home for supper. Probably could set it up and run it out tonight.
2: Good. Then let's all go over to Mrs. Patton's lunchroom for a bite to eat and get back here after dinner. Maybe Ace Hanlon doesn't recognize laws, but this time he's going to feel the power of the press.
6: Now look, Ace, you can't stand there all night staring like that, not seeing a word.
5: Oh, I know, I've been thinking. Gringo, how many of these men around here can you trust?
6: No, 4 or 5, maybe. Why, boss?
5: 4 or 5, huh? Well, that ought to be enough.
6: Yeah?
5: Look, Ryder, don't scare easy. I'm afraid maybe he'll run that editorial no matter what I told him. There's only one way I can be sure.
6: What way is that, Ace?
5: Tear that newspaper plant and presses apart so bad they won't be able to print nothing about me. You think you can handle that, Gringo?
6: Yeah, watch me.
5: It isn't every day I get a chance to pick up 10,000 greenbacks that easy.
6: It sure ain't.
5: All right, get yourself some boys you can depend on. Dark now. Go over to that office.
6: I know, Ace. By the time we get through with it, there won't be a Clarion printed in Devil's Hole for the next 6 months. All right, Buck. Smash that lock.
3: All right. That does it, Buck.
6: Nice work. Now, come on. Let's go in there and get to work. Well, this is going to be easy. Lash, Springer, you two start with them sledges on the printing press. You come with me, Buck. I'll lock the front door. We'll pile up this paper and put a match to it. Yeah, that's the way, boys. Smash it, boy. Let me see him try and print a paper on that. Got that match ready, Buck?
3: Right here.
6: Now put that kerosene on it and let's get...
3: Look, out that front window. That's Ryder and them Kendalls are coming.
6: Let them come. We fixed them presses so they won't do the printing. Throw that match on this paper, Buck, and then let's go. Come on, here they come. Out the back door, keep them open. Come on.
2: Look, Mr. Kendall, they went out the back way. Little Beaver, put out that fire.
1: Me put them out fire, Red Ryder.
0: Oh, Dad, everything's been smashed to bits.
2: They got away up the back alley. Yeah, there's no question about this. This is Hanlon's work, all right?
1: Fire him out, all right, Red Ryder.
2: Good, Little Beaver, good. Oh, just look at this place. It's a wreck.
3: Yeah, not a chance of printing a paper about Hanlon now, Red. Press is smashed to smithereens.
1: Red Ryder.
2: Yes, Little Beaver?
1: We spell them pretty good now. Let me put them typed together and make them paper.
2: What good will one paper do, Little... Wait a minute. One paper might be all we need.
0: One paper? Well, I don't see what you mean, Mr. Ryder.
2: Well, I do. Mr. Kendall, the printing paper's all right. The type's here. Now, could we set up and print one paper... Just one by hand?
3: Well, yes, I guess so, Red, but for the life of me...
2: Then let's get started. There's more than one way to skin a snake. One paper will be enough to make Hanlon overplay his hand for the last time.
7: Hey, what are you doing in here, Injun?
1: Me looking for Mr. Ace Hanlon.
7: Hey, the boss, eh? Hey, that's him down to the end of the counter.
5: Anything you want, gringo. It's all on the house. Little Beaver,
7: huh?
5: What are you doing in my place?
1: We got a new job, Mr. Hanlon. We make him delivery Mr. Kendall paper. Clarion. You want by him?
5: A clarion? What? How did they manage to... Why, sure, Injun. I never turned down a kid in my life. Here.
1: Me think you enjoy reading Clarion, Mr. Hanlon. Good night. Maybe see you by and by.
6: Ace, how could they print that paper?
5: That's what I'd like to know. Here, let me read it.
6: All right.
5: Ace Hanlon involved in plot to ruin water tunnel.
6: What?
5: Mass meeting in town hall at noon. Crime must be abolished in Devil's Hole. Well, we'll see about that.
6: Ace, what are we going to do? They'll get to holding that meeting. It's goodbye to that 10,000 smackers.
5: Yeah, well, before they do, it'll be goodbye to that tunnel. Round up the boys and get plenty of explosive. We're blowing up that water tunnel tonight.

0: All right, man, let's fire it up. Dismount.
1: What do we do with this explosive, Ace?
0: Carry it into the tunnel. There's no one there. It's dark.
2: All right.
0: Now watch it, Gringo. All right, hold it, Gringo. This should be far enough.
2: All right.
0: Set those fuses and be quick about it. We got to get back to town before
3: Don't worry, Hammond. You are going back to town.
0: Red Rider, where are you? Confound this dirt.
1: I see it, boss.
4: Connie, get after him.
0: I told you I'd get you, Red. I've got you right where I...
4: I have you. All right, grab his gun, little beaver.
5: We got him. Hanlon's gun.
4: Good.
3: Then I'll give him this instead.
4: Yeah. Now we'll get these handcuffs on him, and I think it'll be the last we'll be hearing from Mr. Ace Hanlon for some time.
6: Hey, golly, we've been rounded up, the lot of them, right? And Shoren, I don't feel that he can ever thank you enough.
4: Don't thank me, Connie. Thank little beaver. It was his idea to print one paper.
5: Me think him. But Red Ryder know him what to do about him.
7: Ryder? As editor of the paper and a representative of the whole valley, you've done a wonderful job.
4: It's only half done, Mr. Kendall. I'm sure Hanlon's going to get to jail this time. But the rest of the job will be to make sure he's convicted. All right, help me get Hanlon up, little beaver, and let's get back to town. I won't sleep well tonight until I know Ace Hanlon's locked safe behind bars.

0: cold air woke you up, huh, Ace?
1: Yeah, someday I'm gonna wake you up, Ryder.
0: Maybe someday. 20 years from now, when you get out. I'll take my chances. All right, stir up that pony, little beaver, and let's ride.
2: Stir him up, Papoose. Get!
0: Back to Devil's Hole, Thunder. We got a prize package. Come on, Thunder!

0: Well, folks, it seems like this puts the finishing touches on Mr. Ace Hanlon. Red Rider has succeeded in placing his arch enemy and gun-toting henchman into the hands of the law. And now America's famous fighting cowboy and his little Indian pal are once more headed for the wide open spaces. Listen in next time when Red Rider and Little Beaver ride to the Barton Ranch, where they'll be pitted against Stoney Carson and his tough pack of gunslingers.
1: That's The Adventures of Red Rider from March 28, 1942. Trouble in Devil's Hole, starring Reed Hadley along with Tommy Cook. And 1942 broadcast. Hope you enjoyed that. Time for a celebrity interview.
2: Broadway royalty playing actual royalty. Up next, we talk with Major Attaway, the hilarious King Arthur in Spamalot, bringing legendary comedy and big laughs to the stage. Coming to Broadway in Chicago, CIBC Theater, May 19th through the May 31st, is the Tony Award-winning musical comedy Spamalot, based on the legendary comedy of Monty Python. 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Major, thanks so much for joining us today on Hollywood 360.
3: Thank you for having me.
2: We're excited to have you, and we're excited to have Spamalot. You know, Spamalot first premiered in Chicago before becoming a Broadway hit. So how does it feel bringing the show back to the city where it all began?
3: Oh, it's extremely exciting. Not only did the show start there, but I actually spent a little time here in school at the Chicago College of Performing Arts. So this is a really lovely place to bring the show back to, the good old Second City.
2: Absolutely. We're thrilled to have you here in Chicago. Obviously, we have a very prolific and sophisticated theater town, so we're thrilled to have you here. King Arthur is such an iconic comedy role. How did you put your own spin on this character?
3: Well, I definitely try to pay homage to the great Tim Curry that laid the foundation for us. But I really just took in the years and years of being a Monty Python fan. I've been watching it since middle school, and we did a lot of it in high school with my theater teacher as well. So really, I'm just bringing my Texas comedic timing to this British farce.
2: Interesting. Well, how great that you appreciated it so, you know, so much before you had this opportunity for this role.
3: Indeed. It was a dream role that I didn't really know I had until the opportunity showed up. And I said, oh, wait, I love Monty Python, especially the Holy Grail. So this is right up my alley.
2: It's perfect for you. So, you know, Monty Python humor really has lasted so many generations. Why do you think audiences still connect with it today?
3: Well, I think that well-written comedy, you know, smart comedy is timeless. I think when we see in our audience children and grandparents all together, it just reminds me that good comedy will stand the test of time. And we have enough dad jokes and musical theater jokes, I think, to appease many a different audience member.
2: Absolutely. It'd bring the family. Absolutely. So for people who know the movie, what makes seeing Spamalot live on stage so unique?
3: Oh, it'll bring back, especially a few parents have told me, it brings them back to their college days when they would sit around with their friends and watch this movie. Plus, it is giving you a full-length musical theater production. There's just enough added to balance it out, I would say.
2: Yes. There are so many great moments in the show. I'm really looking forward to seeing it and seeing you, of course, the king. Major Attaway stars as King Arthur in Spamalot at Broadway in Chicago CIBC Theater, running May 19th through the 31st. 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Major, thank you so much for joining us on Hollywood 360. We're so thrilled to have you back here in Chicago.
3: Thank you so much for having me.
2: Thank you.
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1: In our next hour, it's a crime story set in the Big Apple on Broadway is My Beat, starring Larry Thor, going back to 1950. But first, we'll play Fact or Fiction. Lisa will present information on George Clooney. I must guess if it's fact or fiction while you play along at home, right?
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0: We have a third bullet available to us, a third legislative vehicle of what a reconciliation 3.0 might look like.
1: He made his comments to the Salem Radio Network. The AI boom is leading to fights in some states over growing utility profits. Governors, attorneys general, and others are protesting rising electricity bills. Say cash-strapped residents are stuck in a broken system. Officials in over a half dozen states are going to new lengths to try and block rate increases proposed by utilities under the burden of AI. More on these stories at townhall.com.
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1: Canadian officials have reported that one of four Canadians returning from a cruise ship with a hantavirus outbreak has a, quote, presumptive positive test result. Confirmation from the National Microbiology Lab in Winnipeg is expected soon. British Columbia's public health officer says the patient is in their 70s and is stable with mild symptoms. The outbreak on the MV Hondius has led to three deaths and 12 cases. Nine of them are confirmed. The hantavirus is not like COVID-19, though, and lacks pandemic potential, officials say. Elsewhere, the World Health Organization has declared an Ebola outbreak in Congo and Uganda a public health emergency of international concern. More than 300 suspected cases and 88 deaths have been reported. The outbreak is caused by a rare variant of the virus, which has no approved treatments or vaccines. A lab-confirmed case has also been reported in Congo's capital of Kinshasa. News and analysis at townhall.com. Walmart and Amazon racing to speed up deliveries in rural areas.
3: Small cities and towns are a rich source of untapped sales for whichever retailer builds a loyal base of online shoppers. Analysts at investment bank Morgan Stanley estimate the underserved market could be worth up to $1 trillion in annual sales. The turf battle between the nation's two biggest retailers has intensified as remote workers swell the populations of communities on the far fringes of metropolitan areas. It's also taking place as FedEx, UPS, and the U.S. Postal Service are scaling back or slowing deliveries to some rural areas. John Scott reporting.
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1: Abby Normal.
2: What do you do, Carl? 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
8: Hello, everyone. I'm Carl Amari, and this is Hollywood 360, the radio show that presents all things entertainment, including trivia contests and games, movie reviews, celebrity interviews, showbiz news, and classic radio shows. My co-host is the illustrious Lisa Wolf. In this hour, Larry Thor stars as New York homicide detective Danny Clover solving a crime case on Broadway Is My Beat from 1950, but it's time now for Fact or Fiction. Lisa will present information on George Clooney. I must guess if it's fact or fiction while you play along at home. Go ahead, Lisa.
9: That's right, Carl. George Clooney was born May 6th, 1961, so he just turned 65 years old.
8: Yep.
9: And we will celebrate his birthday a little bit by learning a little bit more about his background.
8: Here's a piece of cake.
9: I'd love a piece of cake. If it's chocolate, I'm all in.
8: It's chocolate. It's always chocolate.
9: Chocolate and chocolate, I'm in.
8: Yeah.
9: All right. George Clooney grew up working in a wine vineyard.
8: No.
9: True or false?
8: False.
9: That is false.
8: Yeah.
9: He helped on his family's tobacco farm in Kentucky.
8: Okay.
9: Did you know that?
8: No.
9: Okay. He became famous from the TV show ER.
8: Was it ER? Or was it another hospital show? I think it was a... R-I-D-R, yes.
9: Yes.
8: Yeah.
9: He played Dr. Doug Ross. Did you watch that show?
8: No.
9: Oh, okay.
8: I don't ever watch those kind of shows.
9: Because that was filmed, a lot of episodes were filmed here in Chicago,
8: yeah,
9: and I was there.
10: Oh, I did some extra stuff on there, and it was during the winter, and it was really cold on some of those days.
9: Oh, yeah.
8: Were you an extra too on
9: I was a nurse.
8: Oh, really?
9: Yeah.
8: Did you ever see George Clooney walking around?
9: No.
8: Oh.
9: No, I did not. I just did various minor things.
8: Right.
9: Okay. George Clooney had a pet monkey that lived in his house.
8: No.
9: You are correct. Yeah. But he was known for having a pet pig.
8: Yeah,
9: not
8: I think
9: a monkey.
8: I remember that.
9: Really?
8: Yeah.
9: He tried out for professional baseball and made the team.
8: Real.
9: That is false. He had a tryout with the Cincinnati Reds, but he was cut before making the roster.
8: Oh, but, you know, but he did make a lot of teams. He didn't make the Cincinnati Reds. But you didn't say professional baseball.
9: Yes, I did. I said he tried out for professional baseball and made the team.
8: Okay.
9: Just standing up for myself here.
8: Okay.
9: George Clooney gave $1
8: million. Boy, don't argue with her, Mike. I tell you what.
9: Well, not when I'm right.
8: Don't argue with her.
9: Well, when I'm right, I'm right. Okay. George Clooney. When I'm right, I'm right. And that's it.
8: That's right.
9: George, which is like all of the
8: that's
9: time.
8: That's right.
9: No. George Clooney gave $1 million each to 14 of his closest friends.
8: Wow. Is that real, you think?
9: I'm not.
8: I'll say no.
9: That is true.
8: Wow, really?
9: See, this is a good guy.
8: That's cool.
9: See, you don't know everything about him, Carl.
8: He
9: gifted his friends cash as a thank you for supporting him before he was famous.
8: Wow.
9: So, Carl, when you get famous...
8: I have a newfound respect for George Clooney.
10: Because you want to be his friend?
8: Well,
9: too late for that.
8: You know what? I'm telling you, I would do the same exact thing.
9: That's the only reason Mike and I are friends with you.
8: I might even give more than he gave. I mean,
9: more
8: you know
9: than
8: how rich,
9: million?
8: You know what rich this guy is? Do you know, like, just the alcohol he is, like some alcohol brand?
9: Right.
8: He
9: yes.
8: makes tens of
9: millions
8: of dollars.
9: On one thing.
8: And then he does a movie and he makes $20 million.
9: You know what? All I really want is
8: $14 million.
9: You know what I want
8: really
9: from you, Carl?
8: What?
9: I don't even want the money.
8: What?
9: I really want, like, a really fancy watch.
8: Really? Do you?
9: Like a Cartier
8: watch.
9: Yeah,
8: don't look at me then.
9: Okay.
10: Well, if you're giving money and you're going to give her a watch instead, I'll take her money as well.
8: You take the money.
9: No, I'll take some extra money too, but I really want a Cartier
8: watch.
9: When
8: I become rich, I'll
9: get me a Cartier watch.
8: Yes, I will.
9: Fair deal.
8: Okay.
9: George Clooney still owns Casamigos Tequila.
8: Yes, he does.
9: Okay, well...
8: Did he sell it?
9: He co-founded it, but later sold it.
8: Oh,
9: we don't know exactly for how much, but they're saying up to $1 billion.
8: Yeah.
9: It's hard to know exactly how much, but a lot.
8: Okay.
9: Right.
8: And then he gave
9: a few million, $14 million away.
8: A measly $14 million, Mike.
9: Okay. Yeah, but You know, I know people who are wealthy like that, and they've given me zero, not even a Cartier watch.
8: Right.
9: So, okay. George Clooney worked as a door-to-door insurance salesman before becoming an actor.
8: Real.
9: That is false. He worked various jobs, but I made that up. George Clooney does all of his own movie stunts.
8: No, he doesn't.
9: False.
8: Not.
9: He had a serious onset injury. Now he avoids doing them. I don't blame him.
8: Yeah.
9: Not everybody is meant for that.
8: He hurt his back. I heard think he hurt his
9: back. That would make sense.
8: Yeah.
9: Yeah.
8: Okay.
9: George Clooney auditioned for a role on Friends.
8: Real.
9: No. He never auditioned, but he did later appear on the show.
8: I'm glad there's not a pizza on the line for this one.
9: This is the one I needed the pizza on the line for. Clooney is related to Abraham Lincoln.
8: No.
9: This is true. He is a distant cousin.
8: No, he's not.
9: Of Abraham Lincoln. Look it up. I looked it up.
8: Honest Abe?
9: I looked it up.
8: George Clooney?
9: Yes.
8: No, I don't think so, but okay. All right.
9: Well, I can't argue with you.
4: What you just said is one of the most insanely idiotic things I have ever heard.
9: Look it up.
4: Everyone in this room is now dumber for having listened to
9: it. I think you just wish you were a cousin of Abraham Lincoln.
8: I probably am.
9: You probably aren't.
8: Yeah.
9: Okay. George Clooney speaks fluent Italian.
8: Real.
9: No.
8: He doesn't? He lives there.
9: He owns a home in Italy, but he is not fluent in the language.
8: Oh, okay.
9: It sounded good. Last one.
8: Yeah.
9: George Clooney has twins.
8: No.
9: He does.
8: I don't see how much I know about
9: have twins,
8: George Clooney.
9: Ella and Alexander, but you said it like you meant it, and that's what
8: Mike, Bubble Bath, did you hear how much I knew about George Clooney?
9: Well, now you know more. You did learn that he is generous.
8: Well, I don't know. I mean, it's all relative. It's all relative. If I gave you each a quarter, that makes me generous.
10: You gave, didn't you give Jim Caviezel a nice watch?
8: Well, all the producers pitched in, and we gave him a beautiful watch.
9: I've
8: yeah.
9: never seen anything
8: well, because,
9: like that.
8: Well, because, you know,
9: with
8: it's
9: Carl
8: what you do.
9: Since 2009.
8: You're supposed to tip the star of your movie.
9: And here I am,
8: you know?
9: The star of the show, and I get no tips.
8: Here's a tip. Look both ways before you cross the
9: Carl, I appreciate
8: okay.
9: that. That's a good tip.
8: Right?
10: Don't eat yellow snow. Too.
8: Right, don't eat brown or yellow
9: too.
8: Snow.
9: Thank you, appreciate
8: it's
9: it.
8: A good one, Mike. All right, when we come back, Broadway is my beat. Stick around.
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8: 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All right, Lisa, it's time for Broadway Is My Beat. This was such a great detective series. It came to radio in 1949, lasted until 1954. Originally, Anthony Ross, then Larry Thor, played Times Square detective Danny Clover. I have some of the Anthony Ross episodes. Like, I think he did like 6 episodes. We'll play one of those sometime because it has a different feel. And the opening to each show was I'll Take Manhattan, a great theme song. Clover worked homicide from Times Square to Columbus Circle, the gaudiest, the most violent, the lonesomest mile in the world. Charles Calvert played Sergeant Gino Tartaglia, and Jack Crucian was Sergeant Mugovan. And we have a March 31st, 1950 broadcast called The Hope Anderson Case. Here's Larry Thor starring in Broadway Is My Beat.
11: Broadway's My Beat, from Times Square to Columbus Circle, the gaudiest, the most violent, the lonesomest mile in the world.
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11: Broadway, where darkness drains through the scarlet of neon before it's called night. And the crowd gathers, the people of twilight till dawn. The crowd that coils upon itself, then lashes out into the furious streets. You move with it, afraid to look back over your shoulder because the sound drifting by you, was it a laugh or a cry? There's nothing in between. It's Broadway, My Beat. The message was handed to me at my desk at headquarters, and the message was specific. The courtyard of the Marbury Apartments in Greenwich Village. And the message had a code number to make the matter more easily classified. Murder, translated into 2 digits. It was my department, so I went there. The courtyard, surrounded by slabs of building. Nothing except the cascade of a fountain tossing the filtered yellow lights from apartment windows. That and a girl lying there, her fingers trailing in the water. And a woman standing beside her being angry about the whole thing.
13: Well, I see you finally got here.
11: I finally did. Who are you?
13: Now it starts. Who am I? What am I doing here? What's this all about? How much of this is going to be in the papers?
11: Probably all of it. You called the questions. Answer them.
13: Viola Walker, owner-manager of the Marbury Apartments. Look it up. Age, none of your business. And the girl lying there is a tenant, Hope Anderson. She's dead. Now, what about the newspapers?
11: That bothers you? Why?
13: Look, listen to me. I've got an apartment house here, respectable, for girls only. Sure, they can have men callers at certain hours. Who am I to warp young women by no men callers? But respectable. Understand that, mister. The newspapers...
11: The girl.
13: Hope Anderson. I told you that. She's dead. I told you that, too.
11: Yeah, you did. And I believed you. Now try me on how come you're here.
13: This way. I was on the balcony of my apartment. That one up there. I was sniffing the moonlight. I looked down on the fountain because it goes with the moonlight. Hope Anderson lying there didn't go with anything at all.
11: Go on.
13: I came down, saw what happened. Then I posted a notice on the bulletin board, no one allowed in the courtyard tonight. Then I call headquarters. Look, mister, don't you want to look at that? The gun lying there? I saw it. How come you didn't see it?
11: Yeah. Equipped with a silencer. More about the girl, Miss Walker.
13: How do I know? She roomed in apartment 6 with... Let me see. Jackie Logan. And...
11: Jackie Logan. Tell me about her.
13: Sure. She roomed in apartment 6 with Hope Anderson. And she's been out all night. Now listen to me. If the newspapers get this, it'll give my apartment house a bad reputation.
11: Death by violence creates its own after patterns of behavior. For some, the pattern is desolation, the paths of shock, then anguish, then emptiness. For Viola Walker, it was none of these. An animal had crawled into her backyard and died. For her, it was simply a matter of removal. But a policeman has no choice. For him, the pattern is known, laid out, to be followed. So I followed it. The body of a girl who was once Hope Anderson was taken away.
14: The gun that had killed her was turned over to the experts of death, the men in technical. And the policeman went back to the Marbury Apartments to talk to the good friend of a dead girl.
15: Yeah, Mr. Clover, I was Hope's friend. Girls like Hope and me, we don't have a friend in the world, so we nail onto each other. That makes it bearable.
14: And now that Hope's dead, how will it be, Jackie?
15: Unbearable. For a while. Maybe for a long time. Want me to brew you some instant coffee under the hot water faucet? Sometimes it comes out good.
14: Thanks, I'd like some.
15: You'll have it in an instant. What I always say is what I always like about this town is you can always get hot water. This can get to be something desired, something hoped for. Here you are, Mr. Clover.
14: Thanks. Oh, that's good. I missed mine this morning.
15: Yeah, me too.
14: Tell me about Hope, Jackie.
15: Hope was a girl like me, only more attractive, more sought after, as the saying goes.
14: And she did have other friends.
15: Well, yeah.
14: All right, let's start with them.
15: I'd say there were two. That's right, two.
14: And they were?
15: Like in a novel, Mr. Clover. An older man and a young man. The young man with a fire inside him that could burn him up, the older man with a fire that was dying out. Rivals for the favors of Hope Anderson. I phrase it this way because I read novels in my leisure time. This is a lifelike.
14: And their names?
15: Care for another cup of instant coffee?
14: Only their names, Jackie.
15: There's something else you should know about Hope. And me, Mr. Clover. We never discuss names. Manners, education, how they treat little animals, bank accounts, but never names. Sure you don't want any more coffee?
14: No. But do something else for me, Jackie. Keep thinking about the names. And when you remember them, maybe it'll be better all round if you come to me at headquarters.
16: Danny! Danny?
14: Yeah?
16: Hi.
14: Oh, hello, Detective.
16: Hi.
14: Okay. What about it? What did technical turn up with?
16: Facts.
14: You'll tell me, huh?
16: Technical report to wit. The gun found at the scene at the fountain was a Luger of the type much sought after as souvenirs from the last and costliest war. It had been recently cleaned and had been fired only once. And you know what?
14: Do it gently, Dedaglia. What?
16: It was only fired only once because there had been only one bullet in the clip. Said bullet was found postmortemly to be the one that killed Hope Anderson. Now comes the good part.
14: I'm clutching onto the desk.
16: There were fingerprints on the gun. Fingerprints that can be and were identified. Last night we sent the prints and code to Washington. This morning they came back with a name and address.
14: And it's who?
16: Alan Harper, late of the U.S. Naval, where he served well and honorable. Address 8950 Madison Avenue. How did I do, Mon Lieutenant?
14: Dandy, Tartaglia. Just Jim Dandy.

0: Yes? What is it?
1: The doorman told me to ask at this apartment. I'm looking for Alan Harper.
0: Alan is not here. Didn't the doorman tell you that, too?
1: He did, but I need to find out for myself. I'm from...
0: If you're a friend of Alan's, believe me when I tell you that he's not here. If you're not a friend, it would be rudeness to prolong this, wouldn't it?
1: You didn't let me finish. I'm from the police.
0: Oh, Alan's in trouble, then.
1: I didn't say that. Let's talk inside, shall we, Mr...
0: Philip Warren. I'm Alan's stepfather.
1: Inside, Mr. Warren?
0: Oh, yes. Yes, of course. Alan's mother is my wife. Perhaps if you told me what you want with Alan...
1: You could make it easier for her?
0: Exactly.
1: Why do you think you need to do that, Mr. Warren? What frightens you about my wanting Alan Harper?
0: Why, only that when a policeman comes to one's door, one assumes there has been violence in some greater or lesser degree.
2: Violence? Did I hear violence, Philip?
0: This gentleman is from the police, Vera. Mr.
1: Danny Clover.
0: Mr. Danny Clover, my wife, Mrs. Vera Warren.
2: The police?
0: It's about Alan, Vera. Mr. Clover came to the door and said he was looking for Alan. I tried to find out why, because I wanted to spare you.
2: Spare me from what, Philip? I'm sure Alan never in his life did anything his mother could be ashamed of. What do you want with Alan, Mr. Clover?
1: Is he here, Mrs. Warren?
2: No. You may look for yourself if you find it compulsory not to believe me.
1: Where is he?
2: I don't know. That can't surprise you, Mr. Clover. Alan is a man.
0: Vera.
2: Let Mr. Clover speak himself, Philip. He hasn't finished. You were saying, Mr. Clover.
1: I was saying, where would Alan hide if he were wanted for murder?
0: You see, I knew. I felt it. I felt it was something that...
2: What could you have felt about Alan, Philip? Alan is my son.
0: I only meant... Nothing, Vera. Nothing.
2: You said murder, Mr. Clover. Whose murder?
1: Hope Anderson's.
2: Oh, yes. I read about it in the papers. And you think Alan murdered that girl, this Miss Anderson?
1: His fingerprints were on the gun that killed her.
2: Nothing. Nothing will make me believe my boy is a murderer. And I don't know where he's hiding. Hiding, that's your word. May Alan forgive me for using it.
0: Vera.
2: Show Mr. Clover to the door, Philip. I'm sure we have nothing else to say.
0: Yes, Vera. Come, Mr. Clover. Please.
1: Mrs. Warren, if you know anything... Show me the door, Warren.
0: One moment, Mr. Clover.
1: Yes?
0: Vera knows where Alan is. So do I.
1: Why are you telling me, Mr. Warren?
0: Because I believe it will go better with Alan if you find him. The life of a fugitive is not a savory one, Mr. Clover. The boy should have given himself up. The boy must have been...
1: Where is he?
0: He has a cabin on the beach at Montauk. He called Vera and told her he was there. Vera told me and I'm...
1: Where in Montauk?
0: It's rather remote, hard to find. I have it. I'll draw you a map.
1: And he did, in a neat hand with landmarks and compass headings so that it would be impossible to miss the place. I stopped at a lunch counter for spud nuts and coffee until the Long Island train was ready to leave. At Montauk, there was no cab waiting, so I had to walk. The beach was narrow and pebbled, hugging the slow curve of the ocean. And to the left, the high sand dunes, here and there flecked with the remains of an early season's bonfire. It was warm for early spring, and no movement but the pound and heave of surf and the spray. There was a speck down the beach. In a while, it became a cabin, and a figure standing there before it, a man dressed in flannel shirt and dungarees, no shoes. I walked up to him. Hello.
3: Hello. Beautiful day, huh? Fine day for walking.
1: Yeah, it is. You're Alan Harper?
3: All right. Yeah, my name's Harper. Police?
1: Uh-huh. You shouldn't have run, Harper. Whatever your story is, now it's a bad story.
3: It's bad from the beginning.
1: What happened? You and the girl, Hope Anderson. What reason did you have for killing her?
3: None. That's why I didn't kill her. That's why my story's bad.
1: I'll listen to it.
3: She had just told me she was in love with me. Just then, at that moment, she made up her mind, and she was sure of it. And just then, at that moment, she died.
1: How?
3: Shot. I guess it was a funny popping noise. Hope fell, then something clattered at my feet. A gun, a Luger, somebody threw it there. I picked it up and tried to fire at someone who was running away. Nothing. No more bullets.
1: There's someone. Did you see
3: them? Oh!
1: Alan!
4: That's the first portion of Broadway Is My Beat from March 31st, 1950, the Hope Anderson case starring Larry Thor. We'll get back to it and more of Hollywood 360 after this.

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1: With SRN News, I'm Michael Harrington in Washington. Today on the National Mall here in Washington, D.C., President Trump will lead a special event. It's called Rededicate 250, a national jubilee of prayer, praise, and thanksgiving. Organizers say the event will feature prayer, scripture, prophetic praise, testimonies, and corporate thanksgiving as participants recommit their lives, communities, and nation to God's purpose. The event will be carried by the Salem Radio Network live on many of these stations. The artificial intelligence boom is leading to fights in some states over growing utility profits. Governors, attorneys general, and others are protesting rising electricity bills and say cash-strapped residents are stuck in a broken system. Officials in over half a dozen states are going to new lengths to try and block rate increases proposed by utilities. Some are pressing those companies to completely change their model for financing. This is SRN News.
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15: Vetted, and they're amazing, and it has worked for me. I have slightly high blood pressure, and I've been taking 120 Life for a few weeks, and it has lowered my blood pressure, and it can help lower yours too. Like most families, there are people in our lives, a parent, a grandparent, a close friend, maybe even you, who deal with high blood pressure. I know I do. High blood pressure doesn't always feel urgent, but it is the number one risk for mortality. Here's what makes it dangerous, Lisa. You don't feel it. You don't have any signals. There's no warning. High blood pressure is damage happening quietly every single day. And over time, it increases your risk of heart disease, stroke, even cognitive decline. Most people assume they're fine, but actually they're wrong. That's why when you go to a doctor, I know you go and check out yourself a lot of times, you know, with because you're very diligent about your health. I know that. What's the first thing they do when you go to a doctor's office?
0: Yeah, take your blood pressure.
15: Yeah, and they take it, and I guess yours is pretty good, right? Yours has always been fine.
0: Mm-hmm.
15: What about Dan's? How's his?
0: His blood pressure is high.
15: Yeah, well, yep. He needs to try 120 Life. Mine has always been high, and so 120 Life has a 14-day experiment. You measure your blood pressure, and if it's even a little bit high, try 120 Life for just 14 days. This is a quick and easy test. 14 days, and then measure it after. That's it. No complicated routines, no overthinking, just data. If it doesn't lower your blood pressure, you get your money back. 120 Life is not a pill. It's not a stimulant. It's not a gimmick. The powdered version, which is what I take, I mix it with water or juice in every morning, and it just has 1 gram of sugar, so it makes it a smart option for people watching blood sugar. It's super simple. Drink it once a day. Most people will see lower blood pressure in as little as 2 weeks, and if you don't, you get your money back. 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
15: 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All right, we're listening to a broadcast of Broadway Is My Beat. Larry Thor is starring as Danny Clover. He was born in Canada in 1916. He was a radio newscaster, announcer, actor, and university professor. During the golden age of radio, Larry Thor could be heard announcing on such shows as Suspense, Rocky Jordan, The Clyde Beatty Show, and The Green Llama. He was the star of Broadway Is My Beat. From 1964 to 1967, you're going to love this, Lisa, he was the radio announcer on the TV program Gilligan's Island and appeared as himself in Season 2, Episode 4. Thor began teaching screenwriting at UCLA in 1968. He continued to his death until 1976 at the age of 60. We're listening to a really good broadcast of Broadway Is My Beat. It's called The Hope Anderson Case from March 31st, 1950. Here's the conclusion.
5: The picture held for an instant, the boy clawing at his chest and the life spilling from him. And the pain, sharp and precise and focused, that pinched at my shoulder and flared out. And it wavered, dissolved. And I thought, lying there looking at the single pebble that somehow was in my outstretched hand, how red it was, how orange, how it spun like a million spinning lights. And there was nothing. Nothing at all.

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1: Broadway is a carnival of shadows that walk the neon midway and scream when they've been cheated of an attraction. They bought it, they paid for it, it belongs to them, to the ravenous shadows. They told me Broadway felt that way about me. It made Broadway's front pages, they told me, how a kid found me on the beach at Montauk lying under a web of seaweed. How the body of Alan Harper was torn out of the fingers of the hungry tide. They told me how I'd been taken to a small hospital overlooking the sea. And Broadway was wounded because a spectacle like that should have been played in Broadway's own gutter. Then a quiet voice told me I had a visitor, a Sergeant Gino Tartaglia.
2: Danny? Danny, speak to me.
1: Good morning, Sergeant Tartaglia.
2: Good morning, Lieutenant Clover. I hope you are in the mood for a visitor from the beyond.
1: From the beyond?
2: Yeah, from all the way beyond Manhattan. All my life I lived in New York. I never realized such a place like this existed in the outskirts.
1: You can speak out, Tartaglia. I'm not dead.
2: Danny, how can I tell you how glad I am to hear that from your own lips? I've been visiting here for 2 days now. This is the first time they let me see you. There ought to be a law.
1: What do you got in the package, Tartaglia?
2: Oh, a get-well confection from Mrs. Tartaglia. Last night she went to the Mixmaster and beat up an old Italian recipe that makes people get well. Here, Danny, it's for you.
1: Thank Mrs. Tartaglia for me.
2: Wilco, you feel up to official business, Danny, in the physical wreck you are in?
1: I'm up to it. The question is, are you?
2: Oh, sure, Danny, sure. I'm in the pink. Well, let's get down to official business. You need not think, Danny, that we have been lax at the department during your regrettable absence. We have been on the ball.
1: Congratulations.
2: Thank you. We have found, for example, that the footprints leading to the dune from which your assailant shot at you and the deceased Alan Harper, said footprints have been obliterated beyond recognition by the sands of time.
1: That's a big ball. What else?
2: The bullets extracted from you and the said deceased Mr. Harper have no similarity to any bullets, living or dead, that have been used in the commission of any previous murders or attacks.
1: Jolly. Anything else?
2: No, nothing, Danny. Except that the funeral of the deceased Mr. Harper is taking place this afternoon at 2:00 in the Orwell Cemetery.
1: Oh? Go tell the nurse I want my clothes, Tartaglia.
2: Danny, you got it in your mind to leave here? You can't do that. You are pale and wan and weak.
1: Get my clothes, Tartaglia. I have to go to a funeral. Outside of Montauk, it began to rain, a misty drizzle that seemed suspended, melting the houses and movement and sky into a sodden blur. And it held. Later, when we'd gotten back into the city and Tartaglia let me off at Orwell Cemetery, the rain seemed to have let up some, but it was still there. The wet, the chill, the grayness. At the gate, a man answered my question by pointing to a small group of people gathered about a mound of newly turned earth. I waited. Then, when they moved away, when there was only one figure standing there, a woman, then I walked up to her. A woman with eyes closed against the shape of her son's final identity with the world. Mrs. Warren. Mrs. Warren, I didn't have a chance to tell you how sorry I am. I'm Danny Clover, Mrs. Warren. We've met. I was at your home.
3: Yes. Yes, I know you, Mr. Clover. You want to talk to me, don't you?
1: There's no hurry.
3: Consider it this way, Mr. Clover. Grief isn't a simple thing. It's made up of so much. The lost times and the memories. So many.
1: Later.
3: And there's this, all mixed up with it. The only thing in my heart that I know the words for. Find out who killed my son.
1: We'll do that. We'll do that, Mrs. Warren.
3: You see, when he came home, when Alan came home from the Navy, he found Philip there. Philip, my husband. I had married again. I didn't tell Alan.
1: That's why Alan moved up to that cabin in Montauk?
3: I tried to get Alan to like Philip. Philip understood. Did everything to make... Well, it was difficult.
1: And Alan's friends, this is the thing we have to know. Somewhere, someplace, your son touched another person because of he was killed.
3: I don't know. After Alan met Philip, it seemed he didn't trust me. His friends were his secrets.
1: How about Hope Anderson? She was his friend. Your son told me that. His good friend, Mrs. Warren. He was with her when she died.
3: I don't know. I didn't know her.
1: Listen to me. It could have happened like this. Whoever shot Hope Anderson had meant to shoot Alan. Whoever that was missed the first time. Killed Hope instead.
3: Maybe.
1: We'd better go now, Mrs. Warren. It's starting to rain harder.
3: Hugo, I'll be all right. Somehow the rain... Well, it doesn't matter. I'll be all right, Mr. Clover.

0: Hold still, Danny. I don't want the knot in your tie should look sloppy. There. Well, Danny, if I do say so myself, I feel much better now you are arrayed in dry clothes. You
1: know, thanks for helping me change the taglia. My arm in a sling.
0: What am I going to do with you, Danny? You rise out of a sick bed without permission. You go to a funeral, stand in the wet rain, get wet. Any one of these things could have waited.
1: I wonder if she's still there, Tataglia. I tried to take her home, but she wouldn't let me.
0: Who, Danny?
1: Mrs. Warren. It's still raining, Tataglia.
0: Exactly. And you are to stay out of sane. You hear me, Danny?
1: Okay, okay.
0: Good. Now I will bring you in a visitor who has been waiting to see you.
1: Who?
0: A dame, a lady. By the name, Viola Walker.
1: Why didn't you tell me she was here?
0: I thought it was more imperative you should get in the dry... Okay, okay, I said I'd bring her in. You, go right in.
2: It's positively outrageous the way a citizen is treated around here. How long do you think you can keep a citizen waiting? After all, you're only a public servant.
1: You could write a letter to a newspaper, Miss Walker.
2: You see? You see how you treat us? The innocent victims of injustice, the downtrodden...
1: I plead for you, Miss Walker. Who could have done you an injustice? Give it a name.
2: Jackie Logan. That's the name. That's the thing that did it to me.
1: Jackie, what did she do?
2: When you were at the Marbury Apartments, the apartments I preside over, I told you they were nothing if not respectable. Remember that?
1: I remember. I remember a girl was murdered there, too. Hope Anderson, wasn't it?
2: I'm like a mother to those girls. They have no secrets from me. I keep none from them.
1: You're hurt because Jackie kept a secret from you?
2: She's no good, that one. She's rotten and ungrateful. She knows more about Hope's murder than you'll ever find out. I wanted her to tell me about it, to talk it over like mother to daughter, so that we could both share it with you police.
1: Thanks.
2: And do you know what the snip did to me? She moved out. Bag and baggage. And when I pleaded with her to come back, do you know what she did to me?
1: You'll tell me anyway, won't you, Miss Walker?
2: She slapped me and scratched my face. See? See? Look at this horrible scar. You've got to arrest her.
1: Where is she?
2: I made a point of finding that out. She's at the Kearney Hotel in the Bowery. A dirty, pest-ridden flea bag. Imagine. She left my elegant apartments for that.
1: All right, Miss Walker. You can go now.
2: But I'm not finished.
1: I said you could go. Get out of my sight, Miss Walker. Jackie. Jackie Logan. Open up. It's Danny Clover. Jackie.
3: Oh, come in.
1: Yeah. The place was a mess. Like a big wind had ripped in through there and died. Like that. And as if somebody had tried desperately hard to destroy everything he could lift or turn over. The bed had been slammed up into a corner and the headboard wrenched off so that the edge of the mattress touched the floor. And on it a girl, Jackie Logan, staring with unbelieving eyes. Thin lines of blood crisscrossed her face like some abstract design of horror. And over all of it, the pink and blue that stuttered through the window from a sign that read, Kearney Hotel, your home away from home. Jackie, what happened?
3: He'll die. I swear it, he'll die.
1: Tell me, Jackie, who was it? I'll get you some water. Here, drink this.
3: I can't.
1: We'll get you to a doctor.
3: Don't touch me.
1: Later, then. Tell me about it.
3: Nothing. I fell down.
1: Look, someone tried to kill you.
3: I fell down.
1: Why didn't he kill you? Hope Anderson's dead and Alan Harper. Why didn't he kill you, Jackie?
3: He thought I was dead. He beat me. He thought I was dead.
1: Who? Tell me who.
3: That's going to be my way. Because he thinks I'm dead, I got a good thing.
1: Jackie, look, I can arrest you. Even with you like this, for withholding evidence. Don't you know that, Jackie?
3: I'm delirious. I don't know what I said. Nothing happened.
1: He beat you because you know something about him. Because you know he killed Hope Anderson. And why? Is that why you were blackmailing him, Jackie?
3: I fell down.
1: Don't you want to get back at whoever did this?
3: I done that. Ask her. Ask Mrs. Warren. She... Oh, get me a doctor, Mr. Clover.
1: The police ambulance came and took her away, and its siren was loud to cover the sound of her screaming. Then I went to the Warren apartment. The doorman told me that they weren't at home, that they'd gone somewhere, to Montauk, he thought. So I went there. This time it was night and rain, and the sounds of desolation that only the wind and the sea can shape. And finally, the cabin with its feeble yellow light washing against the darkness.
4: Mr. Clover.
5: Stand where you are, Mr. Clover.
1: I came at the right time, didn't I? Mrs. Warren, maybe you'd better give me that gun.
5: No.
4: No, I was just showing it to my husband. See, Philip, this is a souvenir of war Alan brought back. A Japanese revolver. It's clean and loaded. Alan was always a good boy. Neat. A good boy.
5: Talk to her. Take it away from her. She doesn't know what she's doing.
4: Don't try, Mr. Clover. Why don't you go over there and dry yourself by the fire?
1: Mrs. Warren,
4: I was just telling Philip that my son built that fireplace with his own hands, stone by stone. I've been showing Philip things that were a part of my son's life.
1: Mrs. Warren, I've just left a girl who said she told you something over the phone, Jackie Logan. What did she tell you?
4: She sounded very ill, as if she were in great pain.
1: She was. She'd been beaten so hard that whoever did it thought she was dead.
4: No. Oh, no.
1: What did she tell you, Mrs. Warren? Was it that she was blackmailing your husband?
5: What are you talking about? Are you out of your mind?
4: You think us all out of our minds, don't you, Philip? Mr. Clover? Me? How did you know that, Mr. Clover?
1: I didn't, but it fits. A Viola Walker came to me. Told me to arrest Jackie because Jackie'd slapped her face and left her bored in bed. When I saw Jackie, I knew it was more than that. Viola wanted in on something. Blackmail. Maybe she should have seen what blackmailing did to Jackie.
4: But Philip saw, didn't you, Philip? Oh, there are so many things to kill you for, Philip. For wanting a girl my son loved.
1: You didn't mean to kill Hope Anderson, did you, Warren?
4: Of course he didn't, Mr. Clover. Not the girl, but my son. And finally he murdered Alan. Tried to kill you. And that poor girl, Jackie. Alan.
5: Watch out, Mr. Clover.
4: This gun, Philip. Alan's gun. I'm going to kill you with
1: Mrs.
4: it.
1: Mrs. Warren. Mrs. Warren, give it to me.
3: Don't stop me.
1: Not that way. Give it to me.
3: He's getting away. I said I'd kill him, and he's getting away.
1: The gun. Warren, stop. Don't be a fool, Warren. All right, Mrs. Warren.
3: Dead.
1: It's only a leg wound.
3: Mr. Clover.
1: Huh?
3: Mr. Clover, you should have let me kill

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And walk carefully, kid, or you'll upset their balance. It's a street where you walk the high wire, else you gotta play it safe in a cage. It's Broadway, the gaudiest, the most violent, the lonesomest mile in the world. 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

Broadway's My Beat stars Larry Thor as Detective Danny Clover, with Charles Calvert as Tartaglia. The program was produced and directed by Elliot Lewis. The musical score was composed and conducted by Alexander Courage. The cast tonight included Francis Cheney, Jody Gilbert, Don Orrick, Ida Reese-Merrin, and Herb Butterfield.

0: That's Broadway Is My Beat from March 31st, 1950, the Hope Anderson case, starring Larry Thor, as heard on CBS. All right, time for Sarah Knight Adamson and her Backstage Pass.
1: Hi, Carl, and hello to all of our listeners out there. I'm Sarah Knight Adamson, your national film and TV critic for Hollywood 360 Radio Network. I'm going to review two films, one for kids and one for adults. The Sheet Detectives, rated PG, is a live action and animated movie that is filling theaters. Oh, and it's lots of fun for kids. The Devil Wears Prada 2, rated PG-13, stars Meryl Streep as she reprises her iconic role from 20 years ago. The film also stars Anne Hathaway, Stanley Tucci, and Emily Blunt. The Sheep Detectives is recommended for kids, as I'd say ages 8 and older, due to scenes of animal grief, and there are some suspenseful moments. Hugh Jackman stars as a shepherd who tends to his sheep. He also loves to read them mystery stories.
2: What if I can't solve it?
3: 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They follow very simple rules.
2: Look, a clue!
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5: that's my hat!
4: 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A clue!
6: Thank you all.
1: The Devil Wears Prada 2 is a sequel, as we view Meryl Streep in a role that just may snag her an Academy Award nomination. I'd also like to say that the movie is also fun for guys to view, as my husband thoroughly enjoyed it.
7: Pull yourself together. We have work to do. And by we, I mean you. Wait. I hope that's not what you're wearing tonight.
1: Again, this is Sarah Knight Adamson, Hollywood 360's national film and TV critic. 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
0: In our next hour, Olivia de Havilland stars in Academy Award Theater from 1946. But first, Lisa Wolf Dillon is our lyricist for Learning the Lyrics. Lisa will read popular song lyrics. I'll try to guess the name of the songs while you play along at home, right?
10: That's right.
0: We'll see you soon.

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3: Breaking news this hour from townhall.com. I'm Michael Harrington. Today is the day for Rededicate 250, the National Jubilee of Prayer, Praise, and Thanksgiving. It will take place on the National Mall here in Washington, D.C. President Trump will lead it. The first events will begin in about 2.5 hours from now. Organizers say the event will feature prayer, scripture, prophetic praise, testimonies, and corporate thanksgiving as participants recommit their communities and the nation to God's purpose. Senate Majority Leader John Thune says he's confident the GOP has all it needs to win in the midterms.
4: We're doing really well on Senate leadership fundraising. NRC is doing really well. RNC is doing well. The Democrat candidates, because of Act Blue, raise a lot of money. But Maine is a good case in point. Susan Collins will have what she needs, and she's running against a flat-out crazy guy who Democrats never would have used to wanted to defend. But this year, for some reason, he's become their darling.
3: He made his comments to the Salem Radio Network. The UN is facing a serious cash crisis. Senior UN officials warn they'll run out of money by July.
5: The shortfall comes from large unpaid assessed contributions, notably from major economies, falling voluntary funds, and an old rule forcing refunds of unspent credits even when due.

0: Larry Elder here. 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
1: Walmart and Amazon are racing to speed up deliveries to rural areas of this country. Small cities and towns are a rich source of untapped sales for whichever retailer builds a loyal base of online shoppers. Analysts at investment bank Morgan Stanley estimate the underserved market could be worth up to $1 trillion in annual sales. The turf battle between the nation's two biggest retailers has intensified as remote workers swell the populations of communities on the far fringes of metro areas. It's also taking place as FedEx, UPS, and the Postal Service are scaling back. Researchers in Dublin have uncovered the oldest surviving English poem in a Roman library. The poem, Caedmon's Hymn, was composed in Old English by a Northumbrian worker in the 7th century. It appears within the Latin text of Ecclesiastical History of the English People by the monk known as the Venerable Bede. News and analysis at townhall.com. I'm Michael Harrington. The USS Gerald R. Ford is back home in Virginia.
2: The world's largest aircraft carrier is back at port at Naval Station Norfolk after an 11-month deployment. That's the longest since the Vietnam War. The Ford supported the U.S. war with Iran and the capture of Venezuelan President Nicolas Maduro. Defense Secretary Pete Hegseth was on hand for the arrival Saturday of the carrier group, which included the destroyer USS Bainbridge as well. Bob Agnew reporting.
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7: You lost your magic. 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
1: Hello, everyone. I'm Carl Amari, and this is Hollywood 360, the radio show that presents all things entertainment, including trivia contests and games, movie reviews, celebrity interviews, showbiz news, and classic radio shows. My co-host is the tantalizing Lisa Wolf. In this hour, Olivia de Havilland recreates her film role as Emmy Brown in Hold Back the Dawn on Academy Award Theater from 1946. But first, Lisa Wolf Dillon is our lyricist for Learning the Lyrics. Lisa will read popular song lyrics. I'll try to guess the name of the songs while you play along at home. Right, Lisa?
2: That's right. We are on the letter G. Which is G, very G-like.
1: Goody, Mike, goody, gumdrops.
2: Goody, goody, gumdrops is the first song. That's correct.
1: Okay.
2: Mike, any predictions?
3: I think you might get all of these.
1: Whoa.
2: I don't think he'll get the last one.
1: Yeah. By the way, your score's pretty good in the show.
2: Yeah, I haven't heard
1: Not as good as
2: about
1: last
2: it.
1: Year. Last week.
2: Last year, I did disco.
1: Last week.
2: I did before and after.
1: You scored like in the mid-900s last
2: did.
1: Week. So this
3: I think it was like... Yeah, like 9.9.
1: Don't expect.
2: I do expect with disco, and you did so well. You won a pizza
1: Listen,
2: on the which
1: I
2: came
1: said
2: before.
1: Your score is pretty high. Don't push it.
2: I am going to push it.
1: Yeah, don't push it.
2: Okay, I
1: All
2: like
1: right.
2: to push.
1: Okay. All right.
2: We've got some great G songs.
1: Okay.
2: You definitely know all of these songs.
1: Yeah.
2: I'm going to say you'll get the first two, not the third. The second one is difficult. Maybe just the first one.
1: All right. Well, I took Prevagen, so.
2: All right. Here we go. Mm-hmm. You shake my nerves and you rattle my brain.
1: Uh-huh. I know it already.
2: Go for it.
1: Great Balls of Fire.
2: There it is. Boom. This is Jerry Lee
1: Jerry
2: Lewis.
1: Jerry Lee Lewis. Yep.
2: I mean, come on.
1: How
2: this
1: you like
2: is
1: that,
2: a Carl
1: Mikey?
2: Song.
3: Good job.
1: It's gracious. Great Balls of Fire. Moved me, honey. You changed my mind, this love is fine. Goodness gracious, great balls of fire.
4: Kiss me, baby.
1: Ooh, kiss me, baby.
2: Right? Just makes you want to get up and dance.
1: Yeah. Jerry Lee Lewis.
2: There you go.
1: Man, he was a crazy wild man.
2: Crazy in the best of ways.
1: He would play the piano and be like dancing, jumping all over the place.
2: Running. Yeah. I know.
1: Crazy nuts.
2: Love it. All right. So
1: all right, hang on
2: good.
1: A second.
2: Ding, ding, ding.
1: All right.
2: All right.
1: Yeah.
2: Changing gears here. Slow things down a little bit,
1: okay.
2: But still great.
1: All right.
2: Loving you. Isn't the
1: Loving
2: right,
1: you is the right,
2: isn't the isn't right, thing, the right to thing to do.
1: Is How this Fleetwood Mac?
2: It is.
1: Yeah.
2: Ever change things that I feel?
1: Yeah.
2: If I could, baby,
1: I could,
2: I'd give, you,
1: give
2: my world.
1: You my world.
2: How can I when you won't take it from me?
1: You can go your own way.
2: Yes, sir.

0: You know, this is what I'm going to say from now on when I break up with a girl.
1: Yeah.
0: You can go your own way.
1: That's right.
0: You know?
1: You go that way.
0: Yeah. I'll go this way. I would say it like this. I'm going to go this way. You go your own way.
1: That's right. You tell him.
0: I like that, Mike, huh?
1: You tell him.
0: Right? Right, Mike?
2: Yes.
0: Yeah, baby.
2: I would like to witness that, actually.
1: Carl's all excited. He's getting all worked up about how to break up.
0: I'm going
1: to
0: be like this. Listen, you know what? This isn't working out for me.
1: Go your own way.
0: I'm going to go this way. You go your own way.
1: I actually think it'd be more effective if you skip the I'm going this way. Just go your own way.
0: Should I try it? Should I try it without? Should I skip it?
1: Just the go your own way.
0: Okay, so this isn't working out for me. So you just go your own way.
1: Why do you have to do just?
0: I threw a just in
1: there. Forget the just because that makes it.
0: I wanted to make it more.
1: The just makes it less.
0: All right. Okay, I'll practice. I'll practice later.
1: Practice. We'll work on it.
0: I'll practice.
2: Can you videotape it too?
0: Yeah, I will. I'll have someone videotape. I'll make it a TikTok.
1: Just say it like a statement.
0: Right?
1: You're done. You don't know how to make a TikTok.
0: I know, but I can
1: pretend. Do it for you. Okay. It's a deal.
0: All right. One more, right?
1: Yeah, this is the one I think you might have some trouble with.
2: Yeah, baby.
0: Got it
1: ready?
0: Right. Yeah, okay.
1: You're always on the run now, running after somebody. You got to get him somehow. I think you've got to slow down before you start to blow it. I think you're headed for a breakdown, so be careful not to show it. You really don't remember. Was
0: really
1: it something that he said?
0: Something that he said.
1: Are the voices in your head?
0: The voices in your head.
1: Calling.
0: Calling what?
1: That's right. Calling what?
0: Calling.
1: Don't you think you're fallen? If everybody wants you, why isn't anybody calling? You don't have
0: before.
1: To answer.
0: I've heard that before.
1: That's
0: My
1: right.
0: phone just doesn't ring.
1: Leave them hanging on the line. Calling.
0: Calling.
1: Mm-hmm. I think they've got your number.
0: I think they got your number.
1: And then
0: I really want to say.
1: Yes, that's it. That's it. But you really don't remember. Was it something that they said?
0: Well, there's something.
1: Right? Are the voices in your head calling? Oh, it's right there.
0: Yeah, I can't get it.
1: Okay, let's play it.
2: Can I give you just one hint?
0: Yeah.
2: You got to spell it.
1: No.
2: No, that's not this song?
1: You don't spell it.
0: I don't know.
2: See, I thought it was a completely different song. That's why. Okay.
1: No.
2: All right.
1: I don't think so. No,
0: it's
1: spelling.
0: Right on the tip of my tongue, but I can't just.
1: No spelling.
0: Just can't get it. You know?
1: Just to say it.
0: All right. Go
1: okay.
0: Ahead. Gloria.
1: Laura Branigan.
2: I had a different song in my head.

0: Here it is. Let's go.
1: Calling Gloria.
0: But Mike, you can spell it if you want to.
1: Gloria. Don't you think you're falling? I should have gotten that.
0: That's a good one. I know. I could see you knew the song.
1: It's because I never dated a Gloria.
0: That must be it.
1: Yeah.
0: Well, if there's any Glorias out there listening to the show,
1: never dated a Gloria.
0: You know, maybe reach out. But apparently, I've heard you have to be under 5'5".
1: Gloria, yeah, you got to be under 5'5".
0: Okay, that's ridiculous. Yeah. Yeah. But okay.
1: I don't want to look up at a girl. I like to look
0: down.
1: Well,
0: you're 5'6", so it
1: would
0: work
1: out. No, I'm 5'8".
0: No, with the 2-inch platform shoes.
1: All right, we gotta.
0: Let's go.
1: Mike's giving us the hurry up sign.
0: Let's go.
1: All right. So, Mike, you can just say hurry up. It's okay. When we come back, we're going to tune into Academy Award Theater. Stick around.

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1: 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They're amazing. They're awesome. And they've helped me lower my blood pressure, and they can for you too. And don't forget, folks, if it doesn't work for you, you get your money back. So there's really no risk at all. All right, we're tuning in now to a broadcast of Academy Award Theater. This was a series a lot like Lux Radio Theater. You know, it dramatized movies, some of the best movies of the era, although with this series, it had to have been nominated or have won an Academy Award to get produced on this show. And the dramas starred the biggest actors in Hollywood. Henry Fonda was in Young Mr. Lincoln, Cary Grant in Suspicion, Ronald Colman, Lost Horizon. And in this particular episode, Olivia de Havilland stars in Hold Back the Dawn from July 31st, 1946. Here's part one of Academy Award Theater.
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Every week, Squibb brings you Hollywood's finest. The great picture plays, the great actors and actresses, techniques and skills chosen from the honor roll of those who have won or been nominated for the famous Golden Oscar of the Academy of Motion Picture Arts and Sciences.

And now, E.R. Squibb and Sons, manufacturing chemist to the medical profession since 1858, bring you as our stars tonight, Olivia de Havilland and Jean-Pierre Aumont. You will hear Miss de Havilland and Mr. Aumont in Hold Back the Dawn, the screenplay which, as best motion picture production of 1941, was nominated for 7 different Academy Awards. Miss de Havilland will play the role she created on the screen for Hold Back the Dawn, and in which she was nominated as Best Actress of the Year for the 1941 Academy Awards.

0: My maiden name was Emmy Brown. My husband's name is George Iscovescu. He was born in Romania, but he spent most of his life in Paris, on the Riviera, in St. Moritz, at the Lido, following the seasons and the rich people. He was a dancer. Then the war came. People who had money went to America. You need a visa to go to America. So George went to Mexico, to a dusty little town that straddled the border to California. There's a wire fence. You can see right through it into the United States. George didn't think he'd have to wait very long.
1: I see by your questionnaire that you wish to enter the United States permanently.
2: Yes, sir.
1: Now, you were born in Bucharest, so you come under the Romanian quota. Unfortunately, that quota is very small and very crowded.
2: That means I will have to wait?
1: Between 5 and 8 years, Mr. Iscovescu.
2: 5 and 8 years? 5 to 8 years? Like a prison sentence. 8 times 365 days. With these flies and this heat. I walked in a nightmare through the dirty town to a hotel. I was used to the Ritz and the Savoy. The local hotel is called the Esperanza. I took a room at the rate of $1 a day. I didn't expect to stay. It was the 4th of July. I couldn't stand the room or the noise any longer. So I went out and walked the streets.
0: It was then that I saw him for the first time. I was driving a school bus full of children. We were on a picnic. One of the kids threw firecrackers under his feet. He was in no mood for that sort of thing that day. The boy must apologize. It's a matter of discipline. Come here, Tony.
2: Your form of humor I do not appreciate.
0: Oh, you know what American boys are like. All year long, they store up mischief for the 4th of July.
2: It would be preferable if they let off their high spirits in America under the feet of Americans.
0: Now, don't let's get into international complications.
2: There's a fence back there. You Americans make a very definite point of it.
0: I gather you don't like us very much.
2: Very little.
0: Tony, don't you dare apologize now. Just then, I put the bus in gear and rammed the car in front. I was shaking with rage. He walked away and went into the Climax bar.
2: When my eyes became adjusted to the dark, I saw a dancer I knew in Europe. Her name was Tamara.
3: George!
2: Tamara, what are you doing here?
3: Just down from the day from Los Angeles with some people. Those drunks at that table. I'm not the same tomorrow, George.
2: I'm not the same, George. Tell me, how did you get into America?
3: Meet Mrs. Shaughnessy. I married an American.
2: And what?
3: Simple. If you're married to an American, you get preference. Papers go to Washington, and in 4 weeks, everything is settled.
4: Hey, Tamara. Where are you, Tamara?
2: Your husband?
3: No. My husband was a jockey in Caliente, 5'3". Once over the border, I went to the judge. Woman wants a man, I told him, not a radiator cap. Divorce granted? $50.
2: What did she say? You just marry an American? As easy as that? Get hold of a wedding ring and you can swing right over that fence. What do they call it? The pursuit of happiness. On my way back to the hotel, I saw her again, the little school teacher with the bus. She was trying to get the radiator fixed. I watched them, and when the mechanics weren't looking, I took the keys to the ignition and dropped them into a sewer. I stood around a few minutes until she noticed me and her face got red.
0: I know you don't like us, but I promise we'll get back over that border as soon as we can.
2: Now, please. I was partly responsible for your accident. I feel very bad about it.
0: You should.
2: Any of these your children?
0: No, I'm a school teacher. They'll be in a perfect tizzy about us back home.
2: Of course, the parents. And maybe your husband.
0: I haven't any husband. But if we're not back by 9 o'clock, Mr. McAdams, the principal will think we're dead in a ditch.
2: While you are waiting for the car, why not telephone and tell him you are all right?
0: Well, they said there was no telephone around.
2: There's one at the hotel. I'll show you.
0: Oh, Thank you.
2: I knew I was on the way now. They wouldn't be able to make her a new set of keys. They'd have to go for them across the border. That would take until the next day. I played it very careful. And I was very patient.
0: The number is Azusa, California, 30991. I hope they get the call right away. If you could only see Mr. McAdams, the principal. He always bites his fingernails. He must have gnawed them right down to the knuckles by now.
2: Have a cigarette?
0: Oh, no. Thank you, Mr.
2: Iscovescu.
0: My name is Brown. Emmy Brown.
2: Your name is not Margot?
0: It's Emmy.
2: She had the same hair. Only it was always mussed by the wind that winter in Chamonix.
0: What are you talking about?
2: You thought I was bitter, Miss Brown, when you spoke to me first on the street. It was because I saw another woman in your face. Margot. No. Those aren't her eyes. Her eyes were bad. Eyes that seemed to be saying beautiful things, and every word they spoke, a lie. I knew it, and I loved her. The ground opened under my feet, and I loved her. I ran away. I had to come here to the end of the earth to know that I really hated her, that I had always hated her.
0: I'm sorry.
2: Just look at me, Miss Brown. Keep looking at me. It's like a sudden breeze on a stifling day.
0: You are the strangest man.
2: Perhaps the loneliest man. Naturally, they couldn't find the keys to the bus. So I arranged with the hotel to bed down the lot of them in the lobby.
0: Well, good night. We're settled. Good night.
2: Somehow, these shabby walls will not seem so empty and sad. You will be here. Close. Very near to me. Under the same roof. Breathing in the same night.
0: Yes. Good night.
2: Good night.

That's the first portion of Academy Award Theater from July 31st, 1946. Hold Back the Dawn, starring the one and only Olivia de Havilland. We'll talk about her after the break. More of Hollywood 360 after this.

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1: With SRN News, I'm Michael Harrington in Washington. Today on the National Mall here in Washington, D.C., President Trump will lead a special event. It's called Rededicate 250, a national jubilee of prayer, praise, and thanksgiving. Organizers say the event will feature prayer, scripture, prophetic praise, testimonies, and corporate thanksgiving as participants recommit their lives, communities, and nation to God's purpose. The event will be carried by the Salem Radio Network live on many of these stations. The artificial intelligence boom is leading to fights in some states over growing utility profits. Governors, attorneys general, and others are protesting rising electricity bills and say cash-strapped residents are stuck in a broken system. Officials in over half a dozen states are going to new lengths to try and block rate increases proposed by utilities. Some are pressing those companies to completely change their model for financing. This is SRN News.
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0: 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All right, we're listening to Academy Award Theater starring Olivia de Havilland. She was born in Tokyo, Japan in 1916. She became a world-renowned actress. She first came to prominence with Errol Flynn as a screen couple in adventure films such as Captain Blood from 1935 and The Adventures of Robin Hood from 1938. Her best-known role is that of Melanie Hamilton in Gone with the Wind, 1939, for which she received her first of 5 Oscar nominations. She ended up appearing in 8 movies with Flynn. Her sister was Joan Fontaine. She won 2 Academy Awards for Best Actress, one for To Each His Own, 1946, and one for The Heiress from 1949. And she lived, Lisa, to be 104.
11: Oh, wow.
0: She passed away in 2020. 104 years of age. Wow. She probably took 120 life. And helped her blood pressure. That's probably why. All right, we're listening to Academy Award Theater, Hold Back the Dawn, July 31st, 1946. Here's the conclusion.
10: I went up to my room. There was Tamara waiting for me.
12: Hello, George.
10: What do you want?
12: I've kept thinking about you all day. The way you always held me away from you when we danced. Those gigolo eyes of yours. You selfish tramp. Did you ever love anybody in your life?
10: I don't want you here. Understand?
12: George.
10: You are wasting my time.
12: I have a little money, George. It's yours if you want it. I'll get more money. I'll give you anything. Anything you want.
10: Anything, Tamara?
12: Anything.
10: I'll take this.
12: My wedding ring.
13: I had a hard time going to sleep that night. My heart was beating fast, and my senses were all thrown out of gear. I found a kind of half sleep at last, and then about 5 o'clock in the morning, I woke. He was sitting there, staring at me.
10: Hello.
13: What are you doing here? Please, you have no right to be here.
10: Of course I have no right. No right to be here. No right to sit watching your face, learning it like a poem. No right to listen for the stir of your heart. No right to tell you that I love you very much.
13: You must go away right now, please.
10: You needn't be afraid, Miss Brown, not a bit. We are like 2 trains halted for a moment at the same station, but going in different directions. We can't change our course any more than we can hold back the dawn. Soon it will be light, and you will be gone forever.
13: It is getting light, isn't it?
10: You needn't be afraid, Miss Brown. Not of a dead man. I'm dead, you see. I've asked myself thousands of times why they shouldn't bury me. Why I should go on walking and breathing and talking when I was dead. Perhaps I know now. Perhaps it was to see the sun rise once more. To hear enchantment in a woman's voice. To feel her nearness, the warmth of her lips.
13: No.
10: No rebellions, no violent desires. If you found one in your sober little mind, you would tell it to go stand in the corner, wouldn't you, Miss Brown?
13: I don't know.
10: Not for you, the sudden flash which lights up your whole life. One split second to snatch at happiness before it's dark again. It isn't this kiss I want. It's all your kisses. It's your life. Look at your hand, Miss Brown, your left hand.
13: Oh.
10: Yes, it's your wedding ring, Miss Brown. I put it on your hand as you slept. It was my mother's. You see how wild a dream can be. But you are wise and sane and cool. You needn't be afraid, Miss Brown.
13: Wait. Oh, wait, please wait. About your being lonesome. Other people are lonesome. So lonesome they almost give up waiting. Mr. McAdams always said I was crazy, but I knew all the time, deep down in my heart, that someday, somebody, somehow, even though Azusa was at the end of the world.
10: We had to get the Mexican judge out of bed. The license was $5. It was a good investment. The office was drab and sordid. But to Emmy Brown, being there was like standing at an altar in a cathedral with great bells ringing. When we came out into the sunlight, she took my hand.
13: George.
10: Yes?
13: Take the ring. Put it on my finger again. And say these words.
10: Words?
13: For richer, for poorer, for better, for worse. With this ring, I thee wed.
10: For richer, for poorer, for better, for worse. With this ring, I thee wed.
13: Till death do us part.
10: Till death do us part.
13: I'll never take it off. Never.
10: What did I care what she did with the ring? I was married to an American. I was ready to cross the border.

In just a moment, you will hear the second part of Academy Award. And now, the House of Squibb presents part two of Academy Award, starring Olivia de Havilland and Jean-Pierre Aumont in Hold Back the Dawn.

0: was slow going getting the papers in order. Emmy Brown came back from her home, and we took the bus and went for a long drive back into the hinterland of Mexico. I had reasons for getting away from the border. There was a smart immigration inspector named Hammock snooping around. He was interested in people who suddenly got married to Americans, especially aliens who wanted to get over that border. Something happened on that mad drive, though. I guess I fell in love with Emmy Brown a little. She was in our room at the hotel, packing, to go back to her job in Azusa for a while. I was downstairs, and I ran into Tamara.
1: I thought you'd never come. I've been dying here day after day, looking down the street, waiting for you.
0: Bad news?
1: Good news. You'll be getting out of here in 3 weeks. New York by the 1st of August.
0: I'm not going right on to New York.
1: No? Oh, sure. You've got to stop over in Azusa. That would take half an hour, you said. You were going to tell her she was too good and you were too low.
0: I'll do it my own way, do you mind?
1: You like the girl?
0: Yes. I like her enough not to give her a sudden kick in the face in front of a whole little town. I like her enough to do it all with a little style. All right, I like her enough not to behave like a swine for once in my life.
1: Well, hallelujah.
0: That'll do. You've got enough money to get back to New York. I'll find you there when I'm ready.
1: Thank you. Just stand in the middle of Times Square and whistle. Mrs. Iscovescu?
2: Yes?
1: Do you mind?
2: No. Come right in.
1: Funny, I didn't picture you looking like that. You know what one hears about a teacher. I'm Tamara. I don't think he's told you about me, or did he?
2: No, he didn't.
1: I see you're packing. Well, before you go, there's something of mine I want you to give me back.
2: Of yours?
1: My wedding ring.
2: This? Oh, it belonged to his mother.
1: Oh, isn't he wonderful? The way he knows how to pluck at the heartstring. You see, I gave him the whole idea.
2: What?
1: Marrying you to get across the border. Take a look at the engraving in that ring. I used it to marry my little American. It says, to Toots for keeps. Slip it off.
2: No.
1: Maybe you should know a little more about the history of George Iscovescu.
2: Get out. Please. Please.
3: Howdy, Mr. Iscovescu, isn't it?
0: Yes.
3: My name is Hammock, Immigration Department. I'd like to talk a few things over with your wife.
0: She's upstairs. If there are any questions, I'll answer them.
2: I'll answer your questions, Mr. Hammock.
0: Emmy.
3: Right over here, Mrs. Iscovescu. Take a chair, will you? Had you any idea this man might have married you to get in the country?
2: Yes. But I asked him to marry me.
3: All right, he got you to ask him. Look here, you can make things very simple for the department. Anybody can see this set up with half an eye. He gets in the country, divorces you, takes up with his girlfriend, and goes about his own business. With this evidence, you can get an annulment. And that'll slam the door right in his face.
2: Get a what?
3: An annulment.
2: An annulment? How do you like that, George? That's America. You pay your taxes, but you get a lot of protection. No, thank you, Mr. Hammock. It's very sweet of you, but you see, there's nothing wrong. He told me everything. There weren't any false pretenses. It's a fine marriage. We love each other very much. I'm sorry for your sake you haven't got a case.
3: Well, maybe I'm just dumb. So long.
0: Emmy, who told you? Tamara? I've always been full of words, you know. Big ones, smooth ones, fancy ones. Just one more word. Thanks.
2: No. You see, I come from a small town. We don't have those fine hotels. We eat in the drugstore. But we leave a tip just the same. I don't feel I was too generous for those 7 days of our honeymoon. Only perhaps when I met you, I shouldn't have been so vain. I should have worn my glasses. I should have looked at your face more closely. Goodbye.
0: Do you believe in premonitions? When a black wave breaks over you, and you suddenly know something terrible is going to happen. In my ears were the screeching of brakes, of tires taking a wild curve. Before my eyes were the foot on the gas pedal, pressing it down.
1: George, they've been phoning you.
0: Tamara, there was an accident, wasn't there?
1: Yes.
0: Bad?
1: Yes.
0: Where is she?
1: The receiving hospital, Los Angeles.
0: I'll take your car.
1: They won't let you cross the border. You have no papers.
0: The key, Tamara.
1: They'll catch you. You haven't got a chance. All you're waiting for nothing. If you do this, you'll never be admitted. George!
4: Look at this guy coming. He's nuts. Hey, stop, you! Stop! Don't you see that sign? I said stop!
5: That's Escobesco. He's my meat. Get my car and a patrol motorcycle escort. This is where I fix that gigolo's wagon.
0: It was 5 o'clock in the morning when I got to the hospital. It wasn't until I had climbed those steps that I was really afraid. Afraid it was too late. But there was nothing left I could do.
6: She's unconscious. We're very much afraid. The steering wheel was crushed against her. There's no fight left in her.
0: Can I go in?
6: Of course.
0: Amy. Amy.
6: She doesn't hear.
0: Amy. It's George. I've gone. I am here, Amy.
6: She seemed to hear you. Go on. Keep talking.
0: Breathe, Amy. Try hard. That's it. Again. Now again. It's all right, Amy. Remember the rain beating on the windshield that day we drove, and the wiper going, and the word it spoke? Together. Together. Together. Together. Breathe, Amy. We are together.

0: I don't know how many hours I sat there or days, but I must have said, breathe a million times. Breathe. Breathe. Breathe. Breathe. Darling, breathe. Somehow she pulled through. Once she even smiled. And when Hammock caught up with me finally, she was out of danger. I asked him to go ahead and get her an annulment of the marriage. Said he would. He told me he could send me to the pen for 10 years for crossing the border. I didn't care. And for some reason, he just took me back over the border. Back to the grave. I started 4 months of a living death. One day, I saw him coming through the big gate.
1: Oh, here you are, Escovescu. I've been looking for you.
0: Why don't you leave me alone?
1: Don't you feel like stepping up to the gate and looking at the new citizens crossing the border today?
0: Very funny, Mr. Hammock. Like inviting a hungry child to stand in front of a bakery window.
1: I talked to the baker. He gave me something for you, not that you deserve a pie. I always thought you were a pretty poor excuse for a human, but... Well, I was raised a good Christian, and my folks always used to say that a guy can straighten out once he sees the light. That is, if he's got guts. You have. In America, we can use people with guts. Here are your papers, approved by Washington. Preference quota for husband of American wife.
0: Husband? Mr. Hammock, I'm...
1: Get going. There's somebody waiting for you, swinging on that gate.
0: Gate. Somebody waiting across the border.

was running, eager, hatless, and like a boy in tears. 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

0: Next Wednesday, another great picture. The House of Squibb will present Academy Award starring Paul Lucas in Watch on the Rhine. Today's performance of Hold Back the Dawn was written for radio by Frank Wilson, with an original musical score composed and conducted by Leet Stevens. Our producer-director is Dee Engelbach. Olivia de Havilland can currently be seen in the Paramount production To Each His Own. Jean-Pierre Aumont appeared through the courtesy of Metro-Goldwyn-Mayer, producers of the Technicolor musical Holiday in Mexico. This is Hugh Brundage bidding you goodnight until next Wednesday at the same time, when you're invited to listen again to Academy Award, presented by the House of Squibb, a name you can trust. This is CBS, the Columbia Broadcasting System.
1: And that's Academy Award Theater with Hold Back the Dawn, starring Olivia de Havilland. Billy Wilder was the screenwriter on that. From July 31st, 1946, CBS broadcast. Hope you enjoyed that. Time for this month in music history.
2: That's right. This is our final song from 1990.
3: It's been 7 hours and 50.
1: This is Sinead O'Connor or something? Sinead
2: right.
1: O'Connor.
2: It is.
1: Right?
2: So Prince wrote and recorded this song in 1984.
1: Yeah.
2: But he didn't release it. And then Sinead O'Connor recorded a version of the song for her album called I Do Not Want What I Haven't Got, which is a good motto to live by.
1: Yeah.
2: And it became a worldwide hit, and that's what you're listening to right here.
1: Remember Joe Piscopo used to do his Frank Sinatra routine, and he would make fun of her and say, "Hey, cue ball."
2: Oh no.
1: He'd say, "Hey, cue ball." Because she was, you know, she shaved her head.
2: Yeah.
1: Joe Piscopo.
2: It's a look.
1: Oh my God. Yeah, I guess.
2: Not too many people can pull it off.
1: Restaurant.
2: It's a great song.
1: Yeah, it is a good song, I will admit.
3: I said nothing can
1: okay.
3: take away.
1: Thanks, Lisa Wolf.
2: Thanks, Carl.
1: More of Hollywood 360 after this.
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1: 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For my co-host Lisa Wolf, Our executive producer, Mike Bubblebath Costella, and my crabby brother, Vince Amari. This is Carl Amari saying stay safe, be healthy, and thanks for listening.

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3: Breaking news this hour from townhall.com. I'm Michael Harrington. Getting ready here in Washington, D.C. to today for Rededicate 250, the National Jubilee of Prayer, Praise, and Thanksgiving. President Trump will lead the nation in gathering believers from across the country, uniting in worship, repentance, prayer, and gratitude. First events begin at 10:30 Eastern time and will run till 6 Eastern. Analysis by the Committee to Unleash Prosperity shows the recent jobs report had more impact than it first appeared.
4: Economists were upbeat about the April jobs report revealing payrolls were up 115,000 and unemployment steady at 4.3%. The Committee to Unleash Prosperity adds that with the most recent reductions, the federal workforce has shrunk by roughly 345,000 since the start of President Trump's second term. That's one of the largest post-World War II downsizings. The group adds that the April jobs report now indicates roughly 717,000 more private sector jobs were added during the same time frame. Ken Lorman reporting.
3: The man who took over from legendary investor Warren Buffett at Berkshire Hathaway is making his mark.
5: Berkshire Hathaway has more than tripled the size of its investment in Google's parent company as Greg Abel settled into the CEO job after taking over at the start of the year. Buffett was always reluctant to invest in tech firms because he said he didn't understand them well enough. Buffett did make an exception to that rule near the end of his CEO term by buying a massive Apple stake. But Abel appears to be more comfortable because by the end of March, Berkshire owned nearly 58 million Alphabet shares worth almost $17 billion. Rich Thomason reporting.
3: The World Health Organization declaring an Ebola outbreak in Congo, 88 deaths, 300 cases. More on these stories at townhall.com.

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1: The artificial intelligence boom is leading to fights in some states over the price of electricity. Governors and attorneys general and others are protesting rising electricity bills and say cash-strapped residents are being left holding the bag. Officials in more than a half dozen states are going to new lengths to try and block rate increases proposed by utilities. Some are pressing those companies to completely change their model for financing major system upgrades. The push comes during a midterm election year in which affordability is a leading theme. Canadian officials have reported that one of four Canadians returning from a cruise ship with a hantavirus outbreak has a, quote, presumptive positive test result. Confirmation from the National Microbiology Lab in Winnipeg is expected soon. Health officials say the patient is in their 70s, stable with mild conditions. They're reminding everybody this is not comparable to COVID-19. News and analysis at townhall.com. Nations across Asia pushing for the use of more biofuels in transportation.
2: The idea is to slash dependence on imported fossil fuels, which have been disrupted by the Iran war. Asia is hardest hit by the ongoing energy shock since most of the fossil fuel shipments through the now closed Strait of Hormuz were Asia-bound. India is considering allowing vehicles to run on 85% or even 100% ethanol. Meanwhile, Indonesia and Malaysia are both racing to increase fuel blending with similar ambitions of cutting back on imported fuels. Keith Peters reporting.
1: Today is Sunday, May the 17th. It's the 137th day of 2026. On this date in history, 1954, a unanimous Supreme Court handed down Brown versus the Board of Education, which held that racially segregated public schools are inherently unequal and therefore unconstitutional. More on these stories at townhall.com.
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Over 2,000 years ago, I walked this earth, teaching, healing, inspiring, and preparing to make the ultimate sacrifice. For God so loved the world that he gave his only begotten Son, that whoever believes in him shall not perish, but have eternal life. What if today you and I could talk voice to voice and you could ask me anything? You are listening to the Jesus Christ Show.

0: It is the Jesus Christ Show. I am your holy host. Happy to be with you this Sunday, as I am with you every single Sunday, right here, answering your questions and talking about the things that truly matter in life, and of course, the afterlife. I encourage you to be bold and brave. Go to your phone. If you have a theology question or a life situation question, dial 800-520-1534. That's 800-520-1534.
1: There is much that can distract you in life. Always something that's in your view. But nothing should ever take your eyes from me. Paul in Romans wrote, "Who shall separate us from the love of Christ?" Romans 8:35. Now, the way he says it and puts it to paper is that nothing can. That is the answer. Nothing can. But I want to ask you today, what are the things that distract you? The strange part is that there are many things that kind of cloak themselves in the guise of Christianity or spirituality that will take your eyes from me. Some things you even think come from me, but you learn in Scripture that the enemy is an enemy of counterfeits. He loves to produce things that are going to distract you, to mimic. And it's not that the enemy can duplicate the things of God, but he surely can mimic things and distract you and make you think that maybe you're hearing from God. And I know at this point you go, well, then how do I know? You know. If the enemy and I stood before you, you'd know the difference. The Gnostics were a group of people that believed they knew things. They had higher knowledge than everyone else. That's a bad sign. They led themselves and other people astray by convincing themselves and others that they had some sort of direct line to God. And therefore, the word of God didn't even matter. But I want you to think about counterfeits for a moment. I want you to think about how counterfeits come across your life. Something deep down inside you usually tells you there's a problem. The way it came across your hands, the generosity of an individual didn't seem to match the situation, whatever it is. Ask questions. Don't lose sight of God. And don't justify the things around you to make you feel better. I didn't spend the time with the Father and the Spirit to put together an entire love letter to you called the Bible for you to disregard it and just toss it out. I hear people use the term organized religion a lot, and then I hear people use the term spirituality, and it seems that spirituality has kind of an upturned nose at organized religion. Organized religion has become a pejorative, a bad word. Yet spirituality somehow sounds open-minded and loving. Sounds deeply personal, intimate. But many times, it is not. It's a manufactured excuse to not be connected, to not be accountable to God. And I know that there's a lot of wonderful things to talk about in Scripture that seem like, oh, they don't ask a lot of me, and I can just love God and smile through it all, and it's going to be great. And God's just about one big happy thought. No, there are consequences to all things. If there is any truth, then there is also that which is not true, that has consequences. And this whole time, my only desire is to get your attention to see the truth. And I know it's often easier to go down a different path. A path that you don't have to struggle with as much. And I'm not sure where that came from. I'm not sure where you got in Scripture that life wasn't going to still have difficulties just because you believed. You see, Christianity doesn't remove the problems from your life. Christianity helps you work through them. Now, it doesn't mean that your life can't get easier because you're applying certain principles that are healthy, that are efficient, because they go in line with the will of God. This is true. My concern is that you're looking for the easy way at all. It's been said that if there's no resistance in your life, then you're floating downstream. The resistance comes as you swim with all your might against the current, go upstream. I don't want you to get to that place, that laziness, where you start dealing with spirituality, which is kind of this ambiguous term used for anything that has to deal with God, but there's no accountability, there's no connection. That means nothing. How would you like your house to be built? By someone who has a strict understanding to the laws and concepts of measurement? Or someone who doesn't believe in rulers, doesn't believe in having set demarcations of size, but rather arbitrary ideas and beliefs of what space and size is? It's kind of a contractor's spirituality rather than the ruler. There's nothing wrong with having rules and accountability. It's what moves things forward. But if you go through Scripture with a pair of scissors and take out what you don't like and leave in what you do, you come up with something, but it's not the Word of God. If you continue to twist and to mutate Scripture, saying, oh, that was for then, it's not for now. If you continue to do these things, you get lost. So when Paul states quite confidently, who shall separate us from the love of Christ? The answer obviously being no one and nothing. But I will tell you that the thing that will is getting too comfortable to be at peace with a kind of backstore, black market Christianity. Mainstream does have its purpose. Abraham Lincoln said that God loved the average man, that's why he made so many of them. That kind of mainstream notion is okay. The desire to break away and be an individual is important for the sake of not being a sheep, for sheep's sake. But you don't break away from that which works, that which is identified with God, that it which is truly the Word of God, because you have a problem with organized religion. Organized religion will let you down. Every time. But there's a purpose to it, and that structure is important. The only thing you have left outside of that is disorganized religion. I like people who run from Scripture saying, well, it was concocted by man, as if their ideas come from somewhere else. Back to the Gnostics, that belief that you have a direct connection with God and that you don't need to listen to scripture or priests or pastors or preachers. That all these things do come together. And my beloved, I want you to seek the knowledge of scripture, to spend time in God's word, to not fear it or to fear God's people. Because these things will point towards accountability.

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7: No one changes their mind like a politician. Before he was a congressional candidate, Marty O'Donnell was a never-Trump keyboard warrior, hoping his posts would go viral. In 2016, Marty never-Trump O'Donnell posted, quote,
8: "Donald Trump is an idiot, period."
7: And after President Trump was sworn in, Marty tweeted he loathed President Trump and said he found it, quote,
8: "almost impossible to vote in any recent election."
7: All because of Donald Trump. But today, he's singing a different tune. It's what politicians like Marty O'Donnell do. 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So when Marty Never Trump O'Donnell asks for your vote, remember what he wrote.
8: Donald Trump is an idiot, period.
7: Marty O'Donnell, he's hashtag wrong for Las Vegas, period.
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0: It is the Jesus Christ Show. I am your holy host. Happy to be with you this Sunday, as I'm with you every single Sunday right here, answering your questions and talking about the things that truly matter in life and the afterlife. 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The show is focusing on moral decisions and understanding of scripture, theology, and beyond. 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
1: Joan, welcome to the Jesus Christ Show.
2: Thank you for taking my call.
1: My pleasure. You were very patient. How can I help you?
2: Well, I need some help in trying to get over feelings of that have been caused by betrayal.
1: What's going on?
2: I was to be married to a man that's been my friend for 3 years.
1: Mm-hmm.
2: We're both Christians. We go to church. We went through premarital counseling at our church with the pastor who was going to perform the service.
1: Okay.
2: We scored highly on an assessment that we did concerning our core values. We were, in all intents and purposes, a really good couple. 3 weeks before we were to be married on the 16th, he presents me with a prenuptial agreement.
1: Oh,
2: prenups,
1: boy.
2: Mm-hmm. Prenups are not condoned by our church.
1: Understood.
2: The prenup basically said that he and I, financially speaking, would be living as if we were unmarried. The 18-page document contained no provisions whatsoever for my welfare should he pass before I do. I'm in my 60s, so I'm not a real young person here.
1: Well, you're not a real old person either.
2: No, I don't think that I am. And the devastation that I have felt and the fact that he immediately became defensive when I questioned his intent concerning this document and truly what was in his heart. In other words, I became very distrustful.
1: Yeah, rightly so. Now I'm gonna ask you to hold on that thought. You've been very patient, but I want to talk to you some more. Because you're probably not the only one that's been in a circumstance like this, Joan, and that it kind of creeps up at, the last moment and shows its ugly head. But hang tight, because I have some thoughts about that and, hopefully, some comfort for you in just a moment.

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1: Some people say they dream.
2: Hi, this is Wayne Allyn Root. 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
3: With SRN News, I'm Michael Harrington in Washington. Today on the National Mall here in Washington, D.C., a special event. It's called Rededicate 250, a national jubilee of prayer, praise, and thanksgiving. President Trump will lead. Other speakers will include House Speaker Mike Johnson, Secretary of State Marco Rubio, and Secretary of Defense Pete Hegseth. The event will be carried by the Salem Radio Network live on many of these stations and begins in about an hour. Analysis by the Committee to Unleash Prosperity shows that recent jobs reports had more impact than it first appeared. Things are going better than we thought. The World Health Organization has declared an Ebola outbreak in Congo and Uganda a public health emergency of international concern. More than 300 suspected cases and 88 deaths have been reported so far. The outbreak is part of a rare strain of the virus. This is SRN News.
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0: It is the Jesus Christ Show. I am your holy host. Happy to be with you this Sunday, as I'm with you every single Sunday. Right here, answering your questions and talking about the things truly matter in life and the afterlife. I encourage you to be bold and brave. Go to the phone with your theology question or life situation question anywhere in the U.S. of A. Dial 800-520-1534. That's 800-520-1534. And we were chatting with Joan.
1: Yeah.
0: And Joan, you were engaged to a man. You'd known him for 3 years. You did the premarital counseling. All the numbers looked good. Everything looked good. And then all of a sudden he throws a prenup into the situation, one of which your church doesn't recognize, has a policy against prenups.
1: Yeah.
0: So, and it seems like a very specific situation, too, where he's not leaving any money or anything like that, and that you are to live separately. Now, does he have a lot of money?
1: No, he owns a home. He has a condo, and he's a small business owner.
0: How many times has he been married?
1: Twice, as have I.
0: Okay. Boy. Why round three?
1: I wanted to, and I felt that because we were Christians and we would go into this marriage with God at the top, and he and myself.
0: And you guys weren't Christians before?
1: Yes, we were, but in previous marriages, it wasn't the rules. And it wasn't what we lived by, at least for me, it was not. I grew up as an Episcopalian, so I've had Jesus in my life since I was a little girl.
0: Okay, well, your lack of trust and his need for a prenup probably isn't out of the norm for two people that have been married twice already.
1: Right.
0: He doesn't trust you, you don't trust him, or you don't trust yourselves.
1: Well, I think that I truly believe that I trusted him, because when he mentions the prenup to me, I said, please go ahead, have the paperwork drawn out. I'm sure that it will be something that's very fair and equal to both of us. What I was presented with was to the contrary. And luckily I have a friend who happens to be a family lawyer that I work with, and she looked at it and she said, do not sign this. And every time I mentioned to him, please, you need to go back to your lawyer and, you know, make it so that if you pass away, I was not concerned about the divorce thing. That was not anything that I was going to deal with, because I had no intention of divorcing him.
0: Okay.
1: But for him to not allow provisions for me should he pass away, in other words, it was more of a mine, and not wanting to take care of me, it hurt, Jesus.
0: Well, you know, of course it does. And, you know, it's about God's terms. A prenup only says, I love you, but not that much.
1: Yeah.
0: And
1: yes,
0: I think that there are certain very rare circumstances where they're beneficial or needed in very complicated households, not your average household. But most of the time, they're just a huge red flag. And I know that you want someone in your life and that there was all these wonderful signs. But this is one that I would run from. It's not worth it. You're looking at round three and then round four. And then round five, and it's just, it really, at this point, it sounds like, from what you're describing, that it's not a good fit.
1: I needed to hear that from you, Jesus.
0: Oh, they're scary words.
1: You know, you hear it from loving family members, you hear it from your girlfriends, but I needed to hear it from you.
0: Well, I think you knew it all along. You'd be surprised on this program how much is, you know, confirmation and not information.
1: Yes.
0: You knew it.
1: Yes, Jesus, I knew it.
0: And you just need to stand on that, and that's hard.
1: It's very hard. I had pretty much wrapped my life around this man. We had, I mean, our whole relationship was, you make loving fun. But when it came down to the real nitty-gritty, the really important piece of taking care of one another, I realized he's just not there for me.
0: Well, a real relationship, a real, real, real relationship should be fun, but can only be fun when everything else is taken care of. And Joan, if you imagine, you know, the things in life that you think are fun, whether it be swimming in the ocean or running or going to an amusement park, anything that you might think is fun, think of the amount of things that you need to be aware of before they're made fun. At the amusement park, all the checks and balances have to be made. Otherwise, you could have a horrible disaster. So that fun, those fleeting moments of fun that you're enjoying, really took months and months of preparation, sometimes years of preparation, to make sure the safeties were put in place. Even running, you see the amount of time that's put into people doing calisthenics or stretching or doing things that are going to prepare them for the run and not just going out and running. Swimming, the same thing. The preparation that takes place, the proper gear, these types of things. If you don't have those in place, then really what is a wonderful thing becomes a scary thing, because you're not taking the time to put the structure in. So a relationship should be fun, but it should be fun because there's safety and security, not because there's the lack thereof. This is another reason why people get bent out of shape when it comes to religion. It's like, oh, no, I'm spiritual. What does that mean? It just means that you don't have any structure in your life. And people do that because they don't want to be accountable. And if this person doesn't want to be accountable to you in every way, shape, or form, there's problems. I get people calling up here saying, oh, I love my church and I love my pastor, but, you know, I don't want to give money. It's like, so you'll trust your pastor with your very soul and the information that you're fed into your soul, your spiritual upbringing and understanding of the Word of God, but you won't trust them with your wallet? Ugh. That should be the first thing. Big deal here. Take my money. But in a relationship, when you find people that get caught up in the money aspect and, you know, are constantly focusing on that, and it's not seen as a common commodity, there's always going to be problems. That kind of division is the first lines that are drawn in the relationship that start showing, okay, this is mine, this is yours. If it's not ours, then it doesn't belong. And I remember hearing a dear friend of the program was sharing about being a newlywed with her husband. And they're, you know, now have been married for many years. But at the time, she said the first time they went to the store together and she went to go pay for something, you know, like start splitting it up, going, oh, here, I'll pay for mine. Her new husband looked at him and looked at her and like, what are you doing? It's not your money or my money. It's our money and it's our things. We do it together. And then you start going, okay, I get that. If we're now a team. But if you start that relationship, saying, okay, this is mine, this is mine, this is mine. It's never going to get better. It's never going to get better. And I know it hurts now, but my goodness, it is well worth not having that garbage in your life, I assure you.

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0: It is the Jesus Christ Show. I am your holy host. Happy to be with you this Sunday, as I'm with you every single Sunday right here, answering your questions and talking about the things that truly matter in life and, of course, the afterlife. I encourage you to be bold and brave and go to the phone with your theology question or life situation question anywhere in the U.S. of A. Dial 800-520-1534. That's 800-520-1534. 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
1: Yes, good morning, and thanks for your show.
0: Oh, you're welcome, Roger. How can
1: Appreciate
0: I help you today?
1: It. Well, I got a little life experience story to tell you, if you got a couple minutes here.
0: Sure, I'm here for you.
1: I grew up, I'm 65, I grew up in a pretty strict setting as a youngster growing up, and was baptized when I was about 9 years old, and as a teenager, I walked away from it, joined the world, so to speak, and had an experience when I was 12, 13 that was a life changer on the negative side of things. And that experience led then to problems through life. I became eventually out there in that proverbial desert for about 40, 45 years, if you know what I mean.
0: Sure.
1: And it's been kind of a slow morphosis getting back to the straight and narrow. So my question is this, is it ever too late, do you think?
0: Not if you can ask that question.
1: Okay.
0: It's one of those things, Roger, that essentially it's about while you're here on earth. That's your opportunity. If you reject it while you're here on earth, it's basically telling God that you don't want to be with him for 80, 90, 100 years, measly little years on earth, then God won't force you to be with him for eternity. So the Father says those things and says, essentially, you don't want to be with me now while you're here on earth. I'm not going to force you to do it for eternity. There's a place where I am not. They call it hell, and it has all these visions of flames and things like that. But really what it is about is so much, even for the non-believer, the atheists, whatever, on earth, you're still reaping the benefits of God being sovereign over the planet. But when you imagine this place where God is not, then there is nothing that satiates ever. There is nothing that will quench your thirst, nothing. That's the intensity of hell, is really the absence of God. So as long as you can ask those questions, Roger, as long as you are searching and you're trying to come to a conclusion, and most importantly, you come to a conclusion prior to death, then you're fine. If you imagine it this way, Roger, you have illness A, and there is an antidote to illness A. As long as you're still alive, whenever you come across it and take it, you're fine. But if you die not taking it, it can't do anything, can't help you at that point. And likewise, right, if you die in a state of rejecting God, then you've basically rejected the antidote. So the fact that you're still alive and asking these questions, you're in a good place.
1: All right. Appreciate those words.
0: You're very, very welcome. As long as you are on, and everyone goes through different paths, Roger, and there are Christians that struggle. Christians aren't perfect by any stretch. As a matter of fact, a lot of their sins are more glaring and more obvious because of that struggle. Paul said it this way. Paul said, the spirit is willing, but the flesh is weak. And so that is incredibly true. There will always be a battle between your sin nature and your desire to serve God and to seek and to know God. That will be forever. That'll be forever on this earth. You will be battling that. That will only come into balance in heaven. But regardless of what you've done in the past, God always wants you to move forward. The powerful thing is to think of my death on the cross. 2,000 years ago, when you think, I died on the cross, the last words, one of the seven of the things that I said on the cross, the last of them was tetelestai. And there was many arguments, and still are sometimes, as to what that specifically means and what the root word was. And it's in some scriptures, translated as it is finished. Some it's done. And some think that it might even be a merchant's term for paid in full. So really, they all mean the same thing, that it's done. So what I didn't say, Roger, I didn't say on the cross, well, this covers this sin, but only the ones current, or this is for all the sins. So the payment's been made. Your acceptance of that payment is what part you play in it. To accept that payment, accept the process, the will of God. That's what becomes important. That's where you come in. So that was God looking forward. And as I was on that cross, I was looking at every sin you will ever do while you're alive. So of course, they're forgiven. Anything that you've done up until this point, and anything you will do up until the point of death, will be forgiven. The reconciliation, heaven, relationship with God, those types of things, comes through the acceptance of me and who I am in your life, and who the Father is, and the Holy Spirit, and the way you live in conjunction with that from now moving forward. So don't beat yourself up about the past. Look towards the future with God in that place of peace and understanding, that peace that actually surpasses understanding, and move forward with your eyes on God.

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14: Breaking news this hour from townhall.com. I'm Michael Harrington. Preparations on the National Mall here in Washington at this hour for Rededicate 250. It's called a National Jubilee of Prayer, Praise, and Thanksgiving. President Trump will lead the event, a national gathering calling believers across America to unite in worship, repentance, prayer, and gratitude. Organizers say there will be prayer, scripture, praise, testimonies, and corporate thanksgiving. Senate Majority Leader John Thune says the GOP is working on relief for working Americans.
15: When Democrats are in power, they grow government, and it's very, very hard to unwind that. But even when they had unified control of the government during the Biden administration, they did two big reconciliation bills, which dramatically expanded the size of government, spent $4 trillion, and it wasn't paid for, and created all kinds of crazy policies and Green New Deal policies we're now paying a price for and trying to go back and unwind.
14: Senator Thune talked to the Salem Radio Network. Federal investigators have released preliminary findings in last month's deadly crash of a small plane in Texas.
16: The Cessna 421C, carrying five people to a pickleball tournament near Austin, broke apart in midair. It took off from Amarillo on April 30th, about 9:10 p.m., crashed 2 hours later, roughly 40 miles southwest of Austin. The pilot and all four passengers died. The investigation found the pilot had reported problems with the plane's anti-icing system during the flight. Investigators say they found pieces of the plane across a 1.25-mile debris field. Rich Thomason reporting.
14: Walmart and Amazon racing to speed up deliveries into rural areas of the U.S. Small cities and towns are a rich source of untapped sales for whichever retailer builds a loyal base of online shoppers, analysts say. More on these stories at townhall.com.
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0: defenses. This attack strains the shaky ceasefire in the ongoing Iran war. Iran maintains control over the Strait of Hormuz, disrupting global energy supplies. President Trump suggests the hostilities could resume. Researchers in Dublin have uncovered the oldest surviving English poem in a Roman library. The poem, Caedmon's Hymn, was composed in Old English by a Northumbrian in the 7th century. It appears within the Latin text Ecclesiastical History of the English People by the monk known as the Venerable Bede. The discovery highlights the diffusion of the English language centuries earlier than previously believed. News and analysis at townhall.com. I'm Michael Harrington. New York lawmakers moving closer to changes on the state's public pension system for new government workers.
1: The spotlight is on Tier 6, covering public employees hired since 2012. It was created to cut costs by raising the retirement age, increasing worker contributions, and trimming benefits. Now lawmakers and unions want changes, lowering retirement age, boosting payouts, and reducing contributions. Supporters say it aids hiring, but critics warn it would be unfair to employees expected to find benefits, cost billions, and strain tight budgets.
0: Correspondent John Scott. Today is Sunday, May the 17th, and a number of notable people are celebrating a birthday today, including Boxing Hall of Famer Sugar Ray Leonard. He is 70 years old. Sports announcer Jim Nantz turns 67 today. Singer and composer Enya is 65. 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
5: 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You are listening to the Jesus Christ Show.

It is the Jesus Christ Show. I am your holy host. Happy to be with you this Sunday, as I'm with you every single Sunday, right here, answering your questions and talking about the things that truly matter in life. And of course, the afterlife. I encourage you to be bold and brave and

0: 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I'd love to talk to you as well. 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
1: Hello, Jesus.
0: Hi, Mike. What's going on?
1: Well, first let me read you a little poem here. Mary had a little lamb, and who knew it'd be official, that he would learn, submit, and grow to be our Savior, sacrificial. My problem is that years ago, I really disrespected my mother, and the last years of her life, I said some things that just were completely uncalled for. I was going through some hard times. I was on drugs, and I had some really bad people around me.
0: Did your mother know you were on drugs, Mike?
1: I'm sure she did.
0: Okay.
1: But I don't know if there's some way I can. I know she lived a great life. She lived a good life. She was a teacher in the catechism schools here in our local church. And
0: how did she react when you weren't? What would be something you'd do, and how would she react to it?
1: Oh boy. It was right in the middle of her doing me some favors. I had some trouble with where I was living, and I had some stuff stored at her house. And she just got tired of probably just got tired of listening to my disrespect, and she hired a storage unit and just had everything moved out of her house, so that probably she didn't have to deal with me anymore.
0: So what's your question for me in this today?
1: I just want to know if there's anything I can do here. Sorry. Anything I can do here on earth? Her ears are probably closed and her mouth is probably open. Just praise God right now, and there's no way for me to get through to her. But I want to make it right here on earth.
0: Well, I still have a chance. That opportunity has passed in its most specific context. With your mother gone, there's no way for you to make up for the things that you did in the past. However, it's important that you trust that these things balance out, and now you need to take what you've learned and make sure that you apply it to all other relationships in your life, that you don't go taking people for granted, that you don't just put your will on other people. And when you're in a good mood, bad mood, or in your case, on drugs, and that you honor your mother for the remainder of your life by living in a way that you know would be the way she would encourage you to live.
1: Well, she would have encouraged me to find a good woman, have a good relationship, and honor her with grandchildren. But you know what? That hasn't worked out either.
0: Well, maybe there's something else going on that you're rejecting or that you're not applying to your life in some way, if that's not the path you're going down.
1: What do you mean?
0: Well, if there's these things, you're saying that hasn't happened in your life, it's important for you to continue to look at your life to see why it might not be happening.
1: Well, I've given up the drugs.
0: That's a good start.
1: Everything I'm about is just being so nice to people. It doesn't matter if they've made me angry or disrespected me or cheated me, or I still try to that's what she would have wanted me to do. And, you know what, it's just not working out. I'm still alone, and I'm still alone.
0: Well, that could just mean that there's more work for you to do, Mike, that's all. That there's more work inside that you need to focus on. A lot of people think that all you need to be in a relationship is single. Just not have anybody else in your life like that, and you're ready and good to go. And that's not the way it works. There's more to it than that. I think people are in tune, at least the healthy ones, are in tune with other people when they're not healthy. It's great that you're off the drugs. There's more to it than that. I think you're still working through some things with your mom and the way you treated her. That's what you called for. And those things need to be worked out. It's not some equation, but you need to understand them more. I wouldn't worry about forgiveness and all of those things. That's all taken care of. What I would concern myself with in your case is learning from that and adapting yourself now. Why were you that way? Well, if you were on drugs, removing drugs from your life, that's a great start. But you're still going to want to learn why you were on drugs in the first place. You're going to want to learn why you lean towards destructive behavior and things like that. When you learn those things that are going on in your life or those attributes that you may have and learn to control them and build better relationships just every day, whether it's with your grocer or somebody at the service station, whatever it is, that through those interactions, you'll learn more about yourself and then be open and ready to actually have a relationship. But it's not just going to come because you don't have one right now. Everybody thinks that, oh, well, I'm single, therefore I'm available. And they're not synonymous. There's more to being available that you have to learn and apply to your life. And part of that is learning to enjoy yourself, your own company, to enjoy who you are, to learn about yourself, because that's part of the process. Knowing who you are and enjoying your own company is what becomes attractive to someone else. And if you kind of sidestep that and just say, well, I'm single, therefore, I should have someone in my life. That's not necessarily the way it's going to go down. The Father is doing something, some work in you that makes all these things stirred up, that makes you think about them, that makes you think about your mom and the way you treated her. That's all good. That means there's a work going on inside you. There's something being worked inside you to get you to that place where you are going to be that person who is ready for a partner. But there's more to it than that. And it is a process. And it's not just, well, I'm nice to people and I'm not doing drugs and I'm nice to people now. There's more to relationships than that. And you have to find those levels and how they work in your life and what that unfinished business is. And many people have it. And I hear from them all the time saying, but I want a relationship, so therefore shouldn't I be having one or shouldn't it be easier? No. There's a lot of things that are in the process. And imagine it this way. If you're walking on a car lot and you see a car and it has a lot of attributes that you like and you go, wow, that's great. And I like the color and the shape and it's got everything I want. But the tire, it doesn't have any tires on it. You'll move on to the next car. If there's anything that's left undone, people will pick up on it, at least the healthy ones. The unhealthy ones have their own issues and they're going to jump on whatever. But you want that healthy one. You want to wait out for a healthy relationship. And the way to do that is get yourself healthy first, and that relationship will come.

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0: is the Jesus Christ Show. I am your holy host. Happy to be with you this Sunday, as I'm with you every Sunday, talking about life and, of course, the afterlife. I encourage you to be bold and brave and go to the phone with your theology question or life situation question anywhere in the U.S. of A. Dial 800-520-1534. 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
1: Hi, Jesus. Thank you for taking my call.
0: My pleasure. Thank you for waiting. How can I help you?
1: Well, I hope I can get through this without crying.
0: It's okay.
1: But that's my question. My husband passed away about 8 months ago, very suddenly, massive heart attack, and it was devastating. So through that, I've come to a relationship with you. I always thought I had faith, but I realize now how shallow it was. And wonderful things have been happening to me in the wake of his passing. And when I go to church, which this has gotten me back to church, when I go to church, I walk in, and the moment I start singing, it's just, I just fall apart, and I cry. But more importantly, at night, when I'm in bed, and I, that's my time to spend time with you, and I pray, and I come apart. I just fall apart. It's like I don't know if that's because I feel your presence. It almost doesn't even seem to be about my husband. It just, when I'm saying my prayers, strange things happen. I feel the covers pulsing. I feel like the covers shrink wrap around me. I feel someone leaning against my back. I feel my air mattress, you know, breathing in and out like I'm getting a hug. I feel, and I don't know, is that your presence? And I just feel, and then I have these nice cleansing cries, and I can sleep. And tell me, is that my sign that you are with me?
0: Well, sure. All of those things can be a part of it. You can hear descriptions throughout Scripture of different people's response to prayer, and tears is often one of them. However, there can be more than one thing going on here. You can be in a state of openness emotionally. And when you're in that process of, it's interesting that, and a lot of people say, oh, well, whenever there's something ugly or bad or rough that goes on in someone's life, they run to God. Well, let's hope so. So you were in a position where you looked at life a little differently through the loss of your husband, and now you're, as you go and you look introspectively as to what's going on in your life, you reconnect with church and reconnect with God, all of which is wonderful and well-timed, because you're going to need that support during this time. And during that process, you're going through kind of a shedding process of some of the old things in your life and bringing in the new ones. And I'm going to ask you to hold tight for a moment, because coming up next, I want to talk to you a little bit more about that and explain some of the things that are going on, because I think it's really, really wonderful. And I don't want you to fear it or any of those things. So hang tight, and coming up next, we'll talk some more.

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10: News, I'm Michael Harrington in Washington. Today on the National Mall here in Washington, D.C., a special event. It's called Rededicate 250. A national jubilee of prayer, praise, and thanksgiving. President Trump will lead. Other speakers will include House Speaker Mike Johnson, Secretary of State Marco Rubio, and Secretary of Defense Pete Hegseth. The event will be carried by the Salem Radio Network live on many of these stations and begins in about an hour. Analysis by the Committee to Unleash Prosperity shows that recent jobs reports had more impact than it first appeared. Things are going better than we thought. The World Health Organization has declared an Ebola outbreak in Congo and Uganda a public health emergency of international concern. More than 300 suspected cases and 88 deaths have been reported so far. The outbreak is part of a rare strain of the virus. This is SRN News.
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0: It is the Jesus Christ Show. I am your holy host. Happy to be with you this Sunday as I'm with you every single Sunday right here, answering your questions, talking about things that truly matter in life and the afterlife. Of course, questions come in different forms. If you have theology questions dealing with God, religion, spirituality, worldviews, the Bible, we're here for you. If you have a life situation, those are those nagging things that come up in life that are actually part of life, but not always welcomed, something you're going through, you can call in as well. The number is 800-520-1KFI. That's 800-520-1534. That's 800-520-1534. We were talking with Pam, who says that when she prays, she cries. She often cries at church with music and worship. And Pam, you said that your husband died 8 months ago.
1: Yes, and there's been almost like supernatural signs of his eternal life in my home, which is what brought me to God in the first place, because his bathroom sink has filled up with water 2 times. The ceiling fan over that sink has come on like 8 different times. It's not random. It's in response to events around the house. For instance, the last time the fan came on, and the phenomena when I pray at night, it's a gift. I feel like it's a gift, and some people have faith. And I now have faith, but it's not just that I have faith. I know, and I can't ignore it anymore. And so now I feel like I'm just becoming consumed by wanting to read the Bible and listen to Christian radio and listen to your show and go to church. And now it's like captivates me. Does that make any sense?
2: Yes, it does. And I think that the majority of it comes from a healthy place. What I don't want you to do is get to a place where you overly spiritualize things. And I want to explain this, because I don't want to throw, you know, cold water on wonderful experiences, because I think you're having many of them. But I also don't want you to get to a place that often when there's a loss on earth, and a family member, a spouse, there is a desire to remain connected with that individual. And the beauty of the Christian belief system is that it doesn't center around man, but truly centers around God. Whereas a lot of belief systems are all about man. How can this help me? How can I reach Christ consciousness? How can I get more out of this or more out of that? And really, Christianity isn't about that. It's what sets it apart and makes it different. And the importance and the beauty of your relationship here with your husband was to point to an even greater relationship and a more important relationship, and that is the one between your husband and God, and you and God. And that process of crossing over or graduating to be with the Father is similar to any other graduation in life. And if you try and retard that process by holding someone back, like if you could imagine a father or a mother trying to hold their child back in school just because they don't want them to grow up, that would throw off the process of growth, right, with the child.
1: Absolutely.
2: You don't want to do that with your husband. Your husband has moved on purposefully and specifically to be with God the Father, the greatest reunion of all experience. And in these things that you see, quite frankly, whether they're fans turning on or sinks, my first response would be there's a very practical reason for those things that need to be looked at. That doesn't mean God doesn't use the supernatural or all of those things. It is to look at them and to make sure. In Thessalonians, it says to test all things and hold fast to that which is true and good. And you need to do that in your walk in Christianity as well, as to not get wrapped up in signs and wonders and things, but the very practical parts of life and living them, whether it's in your day-to-day life and in prayer. I think it's quite normal to be crying. I think it's a combination of many things. I think, like an onion, you are slowly being peeled to be to that new skin, that young, fresh, new skin that God has created in you, not just fleshly. I mean, in deep down inside your heart. And through that process, there is a process of wonderment and rebirth and cleansing and all those things that can be very overwhelming to those that are sensitive in spirit and aware and willing to receive those things. I just don't want you to get caught up in those things, because God puts you on this earth for a reason. And it's a very practical and clock winding earth. You got to wind the clock for it to tick, and you have to put batteries in your watch, and you've got to keep food in the refrigerator. And there are a lot of practical, legitimate things in life that you have to do. And if it becomes this mystic or all too consumed with the supernatural, you lose sight of the reason why you're here and the purpose that God has for you here. I don't want you to get to that place. I think that place will let you down eventually. And I think that you will find yourself with a great emptiness if that's all that you're seeking. I want you to balance those things and put them in a perspective that can be productive in your everyday life. And you can experience them, and you can think about your husband, and you can mourn. It's only been 8 months. You're going to be going through a lot of different types of stages of mourning in that process, and experience those. And crying isn't always because of pain. As you know, it can be a part of great joy, right?
1: Yes.
2: And there, throughout Scripture, the smallest Scripture in all of the Bible are these words: Jesus wept. And it was during a time of prayer that that occurred. So it is a beautiful gift. And when you describe it as a cleansing cry, you're spot on. There's those times where you just come up from it and you feel like you gave birth, and you just shed so much sadness or ugliness or consumed so much happiness. All that's wonderfully healthy. But I need you to promise me that you're going to balance these things in your life, and you're still going to check and make sure that there's not a problem in that sink or there's not faulty wiring in that fan, not because of a lack of faith, but because God puts you in a practical world for practical reasons. And it doesn't mean you won't see glimpses of the supernatural, and they won't be a part of your walk, because they will. But I don't want you to seek only those, because your mere existence, the mere breath you take in every day, the fact that you witnessed a life and shared a life with your husband and he passed, is all part of the miracle. No less miraculous than the sight of a fan turning on or a sink filling up. Do you see the miracles in the everyday life that you're experiencing? The fact that you wake up and you breathe, and that you can cry at all of that's a miracle.
1: Yes, and I'm very concerned, because I don't want to draw my husband and keep him around me when he needs to move on, because I know I cannot have a relationship with a deceased person. It's not good for both of us. I feel like I got the message that there is eternal life, and I need to have a relationship with God, and that's
2: Amen.
1: More important than my trying to stay connected to him. And
2: Amen.
1: And I know exactly what you're saying, and I know you're positively right. It's just that it did comfort me, and it opened my eyes, and I want to use it as the gift it was, but I do need to move on. And I just want to know, I just wanted to know if the crying was a sign that you were close by.
2: Absolutely. You could see that not only throughout Scripture, but throughout history. There's a lot of people that would just weep in the presence or the feeling of knowing God was there. Totally normal, especially
1: well,
2: in a time.
1: That must be it.
2: What's that?
1: That must be it.
2: Sure. This is a wonderful time of cleansing for you and understanding. And through something that is sad and can be dark to others, look how death has been used in Scripture. Think about it. The very act of the enemy, the devil himself thought that it was going to be a wonderful triumph when I went to the cross and I died on the cross. And to all of Christianity and the thought of everything that took place, all of Christianity changed. It actually occurred at the death on the cross. So what the enemy, or what those that are fighting against those things that are just and good and noble and kind and wonderful and godly in life, don't understand is that death brings newness at times. And with the loss of your husband, as sad as that is here, you knew immediately where he was and that it was part of the plan and part of the process and part of his graduation. And the fact that you knew that is an overwhelming task that some people spend their entire lives searching for. And for whatever reason, what God's plans were for you and to see and experience, he gave you the gift of experiencing it that in that moment and through that tragedy. And through that sadness, you've had the gift of seeing it and experiencing it and being able to let it come at you head on, and you not being shamed or feeling ashamed of crying, and being completely open and available to what God wants to do and change and work through you. And that's a beautiful thing. No one should take it away or make you feel ugly about it. It is really quite wonderful. I just want you to know it in its purest context. And I think you are spot on when you say that it's feeling the presence of God. I think it's part of the mourning. It's part of the revelation of the process of life. It's seeing a glimpse of the plan. I think it's all of those things.
1: I do. I think I'm very happy for him, because I know he's in an amazing place. I feel like he's promoted. That's the way I choose to think about it, that he's been promoted, and that if I want to be promoted, then I need to act like the guys upstairs. And I, it's just like I feel my nature is changing somehow, and I'm full of awe, but I won't keep you.
2: You're a baby. It's normal.
1: I am. That's exactly right. And I do. I feel like I'm crawling.
2: Mm-hmm. That's the process, and wow. You're gonna be in a state of wonderment, because as an adult, you can see it differently.
1: Yeah.
2: But you've got the wide eyes of a child, and you're wobbling around, walking and looking and crying out of joy and cooing and all of those things. It's part of the process. I know that people all often think is born again as a sect or a religious. It's not. It's a term in Scripture, begotten from above, that's translated as born again out of a conversation that I had with Nicodemus. And really, it's about that rebirth of your spirit. You experience that. I know it sounds corny in the context of life, and people go, but that's what's going on. You're being born again, and you're a baby.

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1: You're great at protecting your data, but lots of places could still expose you to identity theft.
2: I thought I was safe.
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It is the Jesus Christ Show. I am your holy host. Happy to be with you this Sunday, as I'm with you every single Sunday right here, answering your questions and talking about the things that truly matter in life, and of course, the afterlife. I encourage you to be bold and brave and go to the phone with your theology question or life situation question anywhere in the U.S. of A. Dial 800-520-1534. That's 800-520-1534. Over-spiritualizing. Oftentimes, the questions that came to me during times of Scripture, and you can see them in Scripture as well, when someone would come up to me and ask me about heaven, my response was, why should I describe heaven or explain heaven to you when you haven't even started to understand earth? So when I say over-spiritualizing things, or the old term, you're so heavenly-minded, you're no earthly good, these things come from that concept of over-spiritualizing, which means that everything has a spiritual message. Now, does everything have a spiritual message? In the big sense, of course, because everything's been put here by God. So in that sense, yes, everything has its spiritual place, and every star is hung with care by God, specifically and purposefully. However, there are many times in Scripture where somebody would be going down this real spiritual path with me, and I'd say, no, they're washing my feet. That is what I want them to do right now, because it speaks to a place of service and a heart of servitude. And that is where I want people's minds to be, not just on the prize, not just on heaven, not just on the spiritual things that go around you. There are many things. If you could only see every time you talk about me, every time you pray, every time you are in meditation or contemplation about the things of God, you should see what is going on around you spiritually. The amazing battles between good and evil that are fighting on your behalf and on the behalf of the kingdom every day. The spiritual warfare is something that you could not even comprehend. However, to not be rooted in this world while you're here, in this world, not of this world, you're not giving in to the things of this world, but if you are not in tune with it and understand that God puts you here for a reason, and that God puts you on earth and not in heaven to start your experience, you are second-guessing the will and purpose of God. And that's what I mean by over-spiritualizing.

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7: Breaking news this hour from townhall.com. I'm Michael Harrington. Getting ready on the National Mall at this hour for President Trump to lead Rededicate 250, a national jubilee of prayer, praise, and thanksgiving. Organizers say the event will feature prayer, scripture, prophetic praise, testimonies, and corporate thanksgiving as participants recommit the nation to God. The president is urging a temporary suspension of the federal gas tax as prices continue to rise.
8: The president says the move would give more than 100 million drivers and truckers short-term relief. His plan, which would pause the 18.4 gasoline tax and more costly diesel tax until prices fall and then phase it back in, could save about $3 a fill-up, but may need congressional approval. In the meantime, some states, including Indiana and Georgia, have already paused their gas taxes.
7: Correspondent Ken Lorman. As Democrats continue to block funding for programs they oppose, Senate Majority Leader John Thune says the GOP is working on legislative strategies to find the critical funding.
9: Reconciliation 2.0, and as the first one we did last year, which did literally a decade of legislating in one bill, now we're going to have to fund the DHS, both ICE and CBP, through a reconciliation bill. But there is a talk now, because we have a third bullet available to us, a third legislative vehicle, of what a reconciliation 3.0 might look like.
7: He spoke to the Salem Radio Network. The AI boom is leading to fights in some states over growing utility prices. Governors, attorneys general, and others protesting rising electricity bills say cash-strapped residents are left holding the bag for tech lords. Officials in over a half dozen states are going to new lengths to try and block rate increases proposed by the utilities. More on these stories at townhall.com.
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7: Canadian officials reporting that one of four Canadians returning from a cruise ship with a hantavirus outbreak has a presumptive positive test result. Confirmation from the National Microbiology Lab in Winnipeg is expected soon. British Columbia's public health officers say the patient is

0: reported in Congo's capital of Kinshasa. News and analysis at townhall.com. I'm Michael Harrington. Walmart and Amazon racing to get deliveries to rural America.
1: Small cities and towns are a rich source of untapped sales for whichever retailer builds a loyal base of online shoppers. Analysts at investment bank Morgan Stanley estimate the underserved market could be worth up to $1 trillion in annual sales. The turf battle between the nation's two biggest retailers has intensified as remote workers swell the populations of communities on the far fringes of metropolitan areas. It's also taking place as FedEx, UPS, and the U.S. Postal Service are scaling back or slowing deliveries to some rural areas. John Scott reporting.
0: A new exhibit at the Rock and Roll Hall of Fame features the largest public display ever assembled of Paul McCartney's personal artifacts. Paul McCartney and Wings examines the musician's life after the Beatles through instruments, handwritten notes, and photographs. More on these stories at townhall.com.
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I am your holy host. Happy to be with you this Sunday, as I'm with you every single Sunday, right here answering your questions and talking about the things that truly matter in life and, of course, the afterlife. 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
1: Hi.
0: Hi, Charlie. How can I help you?
1: I just had a question about, like, how do I give glory to God in the, like, everyday simple things in life, like going to a movie with friends or mowing the grass or everything like that, you know?
0: Well, it really comes down to if you hear a child talk about their parents and you ask that child, you know, would you give your life for your parent? They'd say yes. But you ask that same child if they'll mow the lawn or do the dishes, and they'll go, ah, I don't want to. And Christians do this sometimes too. It's like you would lay down your life for your God if necessary, but you won't live your life for God. And that means every little boring thing. Your parents don't want to be you to be at their foot every 10 seconds going, gosh, you're the greatest parents in the whole wide world. I love you. I love you. They want you expressing that in the things that you do, showing them that the life they've given you will be a life that's productive and righteous and filled with purpose. And God wants the same thing. Yes, God wants you to worship him. God wants you in church. God wants you to pray. God wants you to do all those things that have become religious in nature. But truly, God wants you to live a life that is filled every single day with creativity, with exploration, with curiosity. And for instance, it says in Scripture to pray without ceasing. And truly, it doesn't mean nonstop like a mantra. It means kind of like an incessant cough. It means always be in that state of knowing that God is there and that you're thinking about God. And that's kind of what you do with everything. And if you partake in something, Charlie, where you feel like, how can I bring God into this? And it doesn't quite work, then maybe that's something that you want to not do in your life.
1: Yeah.
0: Yes?
1: I had a question about, like, what about, like, going to see, like, scary movies? Like, to me, it doesn't affect me. Like, I don't think it's bad, but, like, is it not giving glory to God, like, if I were to go see, like, a scary movie?
0: Well, it's what the purpose is. There are many scary parts to Scripture, and I know that movies depict, angels and demons as particular types of creatures, but if you saw a good angel, it would creep you out at first. The concept, it's not the single pair of wings. Some angels have multiple pairs of wings on their feet, on their shoulders, on their backs, and there are things that would be quite frightening. As a matter of fact, there are times in Scripture where people were frightened of good angels or godly experiences. If you put Scripture on camera and on film in a very articulate and legitimate way, there would be, you know, horrible sex scenes. There would be horrible scenes of violence. There would be scary things. There would be exciting things. So really, it's not about those things in general. There's a whole psychology that surrounds the concept of fear and why people like to be afraid and get scared when that's why they go on roller coasters. A scary movie, within reason, is no different than going on a roller coaster or experiencing something else that would give you a thrill. But it's the context of what's being done. And the divider really is if something's prescribing you to do something bad, then you're not a part of it. But if something is describing something bad, then that's just a description of things that are taking place or something that is causing you to think about the way the world works or things like that. So different people go see them for different reasons. Some people see them because they're movie buffs and they're fascinated by the concept of special effects or the storyline, or they like the thrill of not knowing what's coming next. But you could say that about a lot of things that, you know, some people would think are benign. You know, some people think a Stephen King novel's okay, but a Freddy Krueger movie is not, or, and go back and forth in these concepts. Having said that, Charlie, there are some things that really focus and are done by people with dark intent and really focus on evil things. And in that case, I would use great discernment as to whether you were bringing those images or those thoughts or those concepts into your life. You have to decide where that line is for you, because like many things, there are specific commandments and admonitions by God that are for everyone. Don't kill, don't murder, don't steal, these types of things. And then there are ones that are specifically for you. For the alcoholic, they can't drink, period. That becomes a new commandment in their life, because any drinking becomes a sin, whereas someone who's having wine with dinner or something, it's not necessarily a sin. So with you, you may have a tolerance for certain films because you like the genre, whereas for someone else, it could be a problem because of tendencies in their life or things that excite them in a way that shouldn't, or things like that. And you have to just be honest with yourself as to why you explore those things or why you're curious about them. Are you a horror fan buff?
1: I like to watch them with my friends, and we like to laugh at some of the scenes, and it's just kind of amusing. It's not, I don't ever really get scared by them, but I have a friend who thinks that it's glorifying Satan, and I just don't know if that's true or not.
0: Well, some may be, and that's a decision you're gonna have to make as you look at them. There have been some. Now, I don't think they're going to throw you into the arms of the devil if you're a Christian and that is your faith. And on the contrary, it may make you run closer to God. But these things are judgment calls on your own. To say all things that deal with violence or ugliness or different spirituality or anything are bad would really put, you know, everything aside. Think about the Christian police officer who is in crime scene investigations that has to come on actual scenes of these things every day, or see even ritualistic killings or things like that. Does that mean that they would cut that out of their job and say, I can't go on those? It depends what the purpose of these things are, and as to where they are, and if you're using them for good and how you're applying them. If you think that it's something that's become to, you know, it's kind of a rite of passage for men. A lot of them see these things and kind of a lot of gallows humor and laugh at the things that are nuts. And it's to build a thick skin and to establish yourself into manhood and things like that. Kind of the part of the warrior process. And that can be fine. If it becomes an infatuation or something, you know, that you're getting just totally caught up in the macabre, then you got to check yourself a little bit. Fair enough?
1: Yeah. Well, thanks.
0: You're very welcome. It doesn't mean that every single thing that deals with the macabre or, oh my gosh, I'm throwing out all my Tim Burton stuff or any of these things. It's not fair to the concept of different types of literature and art and filmmaking. There is many types of art, paintings or otherwise, that could be considered macabre that are quite brilliant and wonderful and insightful. And that goes for movies as well. But you have to use the discernment. If it starts to become a thing, then maybe you should check yourself every once in a while and be introspective about it, pray on it, and think that way.

0: find a bigger.
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0: is the Jesus Christ Show. I am your holy host. Happy to be with you this Sunday, as I am with you every single Sunday right here, answering your questions and talking about the things that truly matter in life and the afterlife. I encourage you to be bold and brave and go to the phone with your theology question or life situation question anywhere in the U.S. of A. Dial 800-520-1534. That's 800-520-1534.
1: Ah, discernment. Isn't it just easier to just say no to everything? One of my pet peeves, if you will, is the concept of zero tolerance. You see this a lot in schools. So that a child that brings an aspirin to school is considered as big of a problem as someone who brings illicit drugs, marijuana, whatever it might be, cocaine. But they're all drugs. Even though it's aspirin, everyone gets expelled. So that kind of concept of all or nothing, that is, it really points to laziness than it does anything else. And if you're going to be lazy in your faith and not use discernment, then why did God put you here and give you the tools like scripture and prayer and say things like there is wisdom in a multitude of counsel, so the people around you to get insight, if you're just supposed to go, okay, not doing this ever? Are there not doing this ever type things? Sure, there are. But even the Ten Commandments, you talk about thou shalt not murder, not thou shalt not kill. Because if you're in law enforcement or military or things like that, that could become an issue. And, you know, not bear false witness. However, if you're a Christian in 1940s Germany, and the Nazi SS comes to your door and asks if there's Jews in your floorboard being hidden, you say no. So there, the context is very important, and the purpose in which you do things, and that has to be part of your decision-making. If you just throw out all your skills of decision-making, that just becomes spiritually lazy. You're just looking for a reason not to have to practice your faith, not to have to apply your understanding in scripture. Well, you know what? If I don't just cut it out, now I have to read scripture and really understand things and know whether this is right or wrong in this context, and it just takes too much effort, I'm just going to say no. And that kind of spiritual laziness is permeating the church in a way that the concept of being a sheep becomes the negative or the pejorative of being a sheep and just stupid and doing whatever whoever in front of you says. That's not the purpose. The concept of sheeps in scripture is to show the purity and the kindness and the simplicity of following your master. That doesn't mean you do that in everything you do at church and all of those things, and I want you to be able to think through things and use that brain in the top of your body.

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0: see a special event. It's called Rededicate 250, a national jubilee of prayer, praise, and thanksgiving. President Trump will lead. Other speakers will include House Speaker Mike Johnson, Secretary of State Marco Rubio, and Secretary of Defense Pete Hegseth. The event will be carried by the Salem Radio Network live on many of these stations and begins in about an hour. Analysis by the Committee to Unleash Prosperity shows that recent jobs reports had more impact than it first appeared. Things are going better than we thought. The World Health Organization has declared an Ebola outbreak in Congo and Uganda a public health emergency of international concern. More than 300 suspected cases and 88 deaths have been reported so far. The outbreak is part of a rare strain of the virus. This is SRN News.
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0: Welcome, welcome. Always better when you're here with us, as we are here with you every Sunday, right here, answering your questions and talking about the things that truly matter in life, and of course, the afterlife. I'd love to hear from you if you have a theology question, something that deals with God, religion, spirituality, worldviews, of course, the Bible, or if you're going through a life situation, I would love to hear from you as well. If things can go from good to bad, I assure you they can go from bad to good. Kurt, welcome to the Jesus Christ Show.
1: Good morning.
0: Hi.
1: I'm trying to understand a balance between God's sovereignty and his promises.
0: Okay.
1: Your promises are pillars in our faith, and they seem to be a contract between believers and you. On the other hand, your sovereignty is like the fine print of that contract, and it's, you know, I'll be there in your hour of need, I'll provide, I'll heal, and then the fine print says, if it's my will.
0: Mm-hmm.
1: And so it's kind of hard to know what to pray for. And I sort of started thinking about this, or started being troubled by it, a year ago when a good Christian friend committed suicide. Mm-hmm. And I talked to him the day before, and he was in such despair. And he told me that his prayers seemed to go unanswered, and it was like praying to a brick wall. And I was going, wow, you know, why weren't you there for him in his hour of need? So, I mean, I was really, you know, confused and trying to understand that.
0: Rightfully so. When you experience something like that, and you go through it with someone, or even experience it yourself, it's hard to separate the emotional feelings of the moment versus the intellectual feelings versus the spiritual feelings, and they all kind of get jumbled together. And it's really incredibly difficult to take a situation like that that is righteously emotional, the loss of a friend, seeing someone who's distraught, seeing someone go through those things. So kind of on a lot of levels, you have to look at this from different angles, one of which that clause, if you will, that always seems to end those promises, should it be my will, if it is my will, those types of things are very important. The process of prayer is not for man to convince God of what man needs. On the contrary, the process of prayer is to teach man the process and the importance of God's will. Doesn't mean you're always going to understand. Doesn't mean you're always going to go, hip, hip, hooray, that was the best choice ever, and the consequence of that choice seemed to make everything better. Everybody stars in their own movie. So you kind of are living your life through your own experience, right? So everything kind of is how it deals with you in its level of importance. And when the perspective of God is always going to be up and outside of that, to the point where it's looking to the total sum of everything that's going on simultaneously, not just what's going on in your life. So if you truly seek righteousness, not just righteousness that betters your life or righteousness and justice that makes you feel better or your life to go easier, if you really seek the will of God, it's outside of your individual and specific experience. Sometimes you see families with lots of kids, and you kind of get a very small sliver of what that's like, or a large company being run. You can see that not every department or not every individual within that department is going to see the benefits of decisions that are made for the whole and not just for that one person or that particular department. And God has the need, by the very necessity of being God, not God himself having a need, but the need is a must to do that which is just for the entirety in all ways at all times, not just the individual per se, which is why these clauses come in. Now, and always says my will. So when you're praying, one, you pray because God says to, period. It's just a command that's throughout Scripture. It says pray without ceasing. The concept there is to always be in touch with God and always being in a state of reaching out to God. However, when you are petitioning God or requesting things, it's not so you get what you want. It's so that you may learn what God wants. And you can give up on that, just like you can give up on anything. And you could sadly even give up on life because it's not what you think it should be or going down the path you think it should be or not fast enough or in the way you thought it was going to be. And this is very similar. And the analogy we give on the air often is that concept of going to the grocery store with your parents as children. You point at everything you want. And you ask for everything, and you say, I want this sugar cereal, I want this, whatever. That's not so you get what you want as a child. It's so the parent can teach you what you need. And that means, no, you can't get that. Or you can't get that now. And in that process, there should be this give and take where the child actually learns that those things may not be good for them. That's the process, and it's similar to prayer. So prayer is not about wrestling God to see your point of view or getting everything you want or getting all those things, including certain types of comfort. It depends what the comfort is. It depends what the desire of the individual is and how it plays a part. Now, what you do with that, as ugly as it is, even taking your life, is an individual decision to give up on that process and to say, I don't want it to be that way. So you can either think I'm going to buck the system or fight it or try to continue to understand it. But often when prayers are quote unquote not answered, the answer is no or wait for whatever reason, whether it be to learn a certain type of patience or understanding that is going to build you for a later goal. And it's no different. The confusion lies quite a bit, Kurt, in the fact that adults are no longer in that learning state and mentality the way a child is. A child does kind of know, well, I have room to grow because I can tell physically I have room to grow because I'm smaller and I'm still learning. But adults tend to think that they're done and I should know this and I just need this now. But really, God is continually in the process of training all humans at no matter what age they are to learn and understand his will. It's a long process to the point of death. It's not something you're going to know and capture and consume in one bite. Doesn't mean that it's always pleasant, but justice often isn't. It's just right because it's right. And that is one of the most difficult parts about being human, is interacting with God and being told no when you yourself may think, yes, this is right. And God is saying no. It's not right in the overall scheme across the entirety of the universe with all that matter.
1: But didn't you say that you would provide a way of escape rather than to tempt us beyond what we could endure? Something to that effect?
0: Yes, that you're never going to have more than you can handle.
1: Right.
0: Yeah, but it doesn't mean people won't give up prior to that point. How many stories do you hear in the other sense where people say, I was just down at the bottom, I didn't think I could take anymore, I waited it out, I just didn't want to give up, and then it came. If you walk out in the middle of the movie, no, there is no happy ending. You don't get that experience, you don't get those things. That's like anything in life. And you have the free will and the ability to do that. To get up and just walk out and just say, no, I don't want to. But you have to argue, well, was that really all you could handle? Or was that all you wanted to handle? There's a difference.
1: Mm-hmm.
0: And it's a real...
1: we'll never know what was going on in his head.
0: So. It's a real cruddy way of looking at it when you're talking about the loss of a dear friend. But academically, when you remove all the emotion from it and try and look at these pieces, there's much more to it than one might think. And there is a point. There's a lot of things, and this is part of the teaching process, a lot of things in, you know, humanness and the experience where humans can rise to a great occasion. And I fear that the world is kind of trying to teach them how not to do that and how to cheat that experience rather than fully run it to its end point. And unfortunately, sometimes the consequences of that are quite ugly.

0: Right, everybody cares about health, wellness, fitness, nutrition, and so many of us are guessing our way through our health, guessing what foods to eat, what supplements to take, wondering why some things make us feel better than others. Now, that's where Viome comes in. It's a simple, at-home gut health test that uses advanced RNA technology. It analyzes your gut microbiome to understand how your body is truly functioning in this moment. And from there, Viome then creates a personalized food and supplement plan designed specifically for your body. Right, Linda? You've been doing this.
1: I have been doing it, and the test is easy. It's got great steps. It walks you right through. 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

0: It is the Jesus Christ Show. I am your holy host. Happy to be with you this Sunday, as I'm with you every single Sunday right here, answering your questions and talking about things that matter in life and the afterlife. Patrick, welcome to the Jesus Christ Show.
1: Hi, how you doing?
0: I am well, Patrick. How are you?
1: Good. Thank you so much for taking my call.
0: My pleasure. What's up?
1: I'm just wondering about the historical, the individuals that run the Nicene Council that canonized the Bible. Do you know much about them as far as, were they politicians under Constantine, or were they members of the underground Christian church, which wasn't the church kind of illegal up until Constantine converted?
0: Well, there was many areas. You asked kind of a bunch of questions there. Let me try and sift through some of them. No, not a problem. First of all, it wasn't about canonization. And there's a lot of confusion when it comes to some of these councils as to what really was going on. A lot of it had to do with, imagine this, you've got something new starting, and it starts and it takes on great speed and starts bringing in people and excitement and interest. And then you get branches of heretical teachings that start popping up. And this was going on during the time, the earliest parts of the church. That's if you read the epistles, which just means letters, but if you read the letters in scripture to the different churches, Colossians, Thessalonians, and the like, Corinthians, you read these, you'll notice that really what's going on is them trying to correct or get focused the churches that were new and kind of sprouting these little rabbit trails. They'd go down these rabbit trails and these letters were, hey, get back to the focus of things. This is what's important. And this council was at the behest of Constantine the Great, but it was about certain parts of theology and belief, some of it dealing with the date of Easter, some of it dealing with certain theological concerns about my nature and my relationship with the Father, those types of things. And this council, there was 1,800 bishops that were from the Christian church that were invited, and you had a group of them from the east, a group of them from the west. Now, that many did not show up. It's probably one-sixth that ended up being in the actual council, and some of them, heavy hitters. But the concern was about agreement. So essentially, you get a belief system like Christianity growing, and then you get a leader, in this case, Constantine, who was, yes, now a believer, going, let's make sure that we all agree as we move forward, because it's very easy to get the barnacles on the boat, and then the boat looks completely different at the end of it. So, as a lot of people, you hear them talk about, oh, well, scripture and Christianity is like the telephone game, and people just added things to it, and then all of a sudden it means something completely different than it did at the beginning. Well,
1: yeah.
0: This was the process. These councils were the process of getting as many of the bishops, and it's an ecumenical council. So they're really coming together and saying, we all still agree on this, right? Right. We don't agree on this other stuff that's popping up, right? Right. Good. Well, then we'll continue down the path we're going and make sure we don't say okay to any of this other stuff to make sure that it doesn't get polluted. So it was a process of purification.
1: That is so interesting, because that period to me is such an interesting time as far as our faith goes. And is that the time when the Catholic and the Eastern Orthodox diverged and went separate directions, or did that happen later?
0: Well, no, you have a lot going on at this time. As a matter of fact, during these times, and you even alluded to some other parts about Constantine and his conversion, because that causes a whole different thing as well. But for the sake of time, I will say this. That these councils really are not, the misconception is that these councils, Patrick, were kind of like forcing or injecting things into scripture or the church and saying, okay, this is what we want and this is what we don't. People think that there was like these votes to get rid of certain things. We believe this for so long, but let's get rid of it. It wasn't that. It was the purification process, like a filter, saying, hey, these people are popping up saying they're Christians, but they're teaching something very different of that we've been taught by the early church fathers and the apostles. So now we're at this place, and so much time has been removed from X, Y, and Z. Let's make sure that we continue to go down that path. Everybody in favor? Yes. And they would argue about certain things and what they meant, and it would get very heated. It wasn't just, everyone say I. But the purpose the whole time was to make sure that heresy didn't creep into the church. It wasn't about getting rid of things that everybody had done for a long time, but now, you know, let's make it a little different. It really was more about keeping heresy out than trying to interject belief into Christianity. So very important time, fascinating time, and I'm glad that you're interested in it at all. Thank you for joining me. Remember these words. I am with you always.

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9: 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I'm proud to be endorsed by Sheriff Kevin McMahill, Lieutenant Governor Stavros Anthony, and leaders of the Clark County Republican Party. I'm Albert Mack, and I approve of this message.
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13: Breaking news this hour from townhall.com. I'm Michael Harrington. Today on the National Mall here in Washington, D.C., President Trump will lead Rededicate 250. It's a national jubilee of prayer, praise, and thanksgiving. Organizers say that believers across America will be united in worship, repentance, prayer, and gratitude. It will feature a number of speakers other than the president, including House Speaker Mike Johnson and the Secretary of State. Senate Majority Leader John Thune says he's confident Republicans have the resources needed to maintain their Senate majority this fall.
14: We're doing really well on Senate leadership funding, fundraising. NRC is doing really well. RNC is doing well. The Democrat candidates, because of Act Blue, raise a lot of money. But Maine is a good case in point. Susan Collins will have what she needs, and she's running against a flat-out crazy guy who Democrats never would have used to wanted to defend. But this year, for some reason, he's become their darling.
13: He made his comments to the Salem Radio Network. The United Nations is facing a serious cash crisis. Officials say it could run out of money by July.
15: The shortfall comes from large unpaid assessed contributions, notably from major economies, falling voluntary funds, and an old rule forcing refunds of unspent credits even when dues aren't collected. By the end of 2025, unpaid bills topped about $1.5 billion, hitting regular and peacekeeping budgets.
13: Correspondent Ken Lorman. A drone strike has targeted the Barakah nuclear power plant in the United Arab Emirates today. It caused an electrical fire, but no radiation was released and no one was hurt. Suspicion falls on Iran, which has been threatening the UAE for hosting Israeli defenses. The attack also strains the shaky ceasefire in the ongoing Iranian war. More on these stories at townhall.com.
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13: Walmart and Amazon are racing to speed up orders to rural areas. Small cities and towns are a rich source of untapped sales for whichever retailer builds a loyal base of online supporters. Morgan Stanley estimates the underserved market could be worth up to $1 trillion in sales every year. The turf battle between the nation's two biggest retailers has intensified as remote workers smell the populations of communities far from the fringes of metro areas. It's also taking place as the shipping services are scaling back. Researchers in Dublin have uncovered the oldest surviving English poem in a Roman library. The poem, Caedmon's Hymn, was composed in Old English by a Northumbrian in the 7th century. It appears within the Latin text, Ecclesiastical History of the English People, by the monk, the Venerable Bede.

0: Cambridge as well. Bob Agner reporting.
1: 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Jose Luis Aguilar Garcia started the concert series at Fiesta Fresh Market after he was inspired by watching National Public Radio's Tiny Desk concerts. 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
2: Donald Trump is forced to govern by executive order because Congress is too weak or unwilling to act. That's why conservative veteran David Filippo is running for Congress to help turn Trump's agenda into lasting law.
3: We need to get people in Congress that are ready to do the hard work and make the laws. You know, right now, the congressman in there, there's a lot that resists anything that Donald Trump is trying to do. Donald Trump needs a Congress that is more friendly to him so that he doesn't have to fight so hard.
2: Filippo will join the patriots already in Congress and the new wave coming in the midterms to back Trump and pass the laws America needs.
3: So let's look at the executive orders that Trump has signed and let's make laws out of those so that they're standing and they don't just get overridden by the next administration.
2: Lieutenant Colonel David Filippo, a conservative, a proven leader, and the fighter Trump needs to finish the job.
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7: 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I'm Eric G. Thanks for joining us today. John Dudley, good to see you, friend.
8: What's happening, brother? Good to see you.
7: Man, we got a great, great show coming up today. And I think you and I'll probably have a couple of rants in the middle of this, which is always good. But today I wanted to talk about just kind of inside real estate secrets. Interest rates have come down a little bit in the States. People are starting to look around. We're in that 5.5% to 6% interest rate, which historically is pretty good. We're never going to get back to that 3% stuff that we had 5 years ago, where they're almost paying you to buy a house, but those days are well over.
8: Yeah. Never say never.
7: Never say never, but I don't think that's going to happen in my lifetime, at least. So it's just one of those things. Those days were great and are gone. But I wanted to talk about this because it's so complex and so many people in the springtime are going, all right, I hate my house. We got a new kid on the way, or I hate this neighborhood. We got to get out of here. And I think it's just such a great discussion to have. And with me going through the house selling process last year, it really brought up some holes in it. And there's some great places for secrets for people out there that are looking to go buy a house. And with the MLS, the multiple listing service, and all this stuff changing, like, for instance, Johnny, if it's changed since you left, but if you go to go look at houses for before you jump in that realtor's car or meet them someplace,
8: that's right.
7: You got to sign an agreement with them saying, okay, this is what you're going to get paid out of the deal.
8: Yeah.
7: And you have to have that contract because now you negotiate that percentage. Now, again, I'll say this, there are great realtors and there are some that just aren't so great out there. The cool thing is the great realtors are the ones that will do just about everything for you. Great example, my buddy Shep, one of my best friends. He's the realtor that will jump on the ladder, get up on the roof, and he's up checking the flashing when some inspector called it out and said it's bad. And you want that person that's your advocate out there. But before you even get into that, if you're going to be buying a home, my best advice is, get your team together before you even start looking. Figure out who your realtor is. Go talk to the loan people, whether it's your bank or your mortgage or whatever, and understand the process and get pre-approved so you don't get disappointed when you go to put an offer on the house and then go talk to the bank and they go, we can't get you a loan for that.
8: Yeah. Yeah, and generally speaking, that's the first thing a realtor is going to say. What do you approve for? Right. They don't want you wasting their time.

0: No.
1: Let's be
0: no,
1: fair.
0: They don't. And the other thing is, too, is you need to understand also what kind of loan you're going to go. Because if you're going to go through like a VA loan or an FHA loan, for instance, and you're looking at this older house going, I need a fixer-upper, those aren't the best loans unless you get out of some other side programs, because they won't accept peeling paint sometimes on the outside or some of that that's so cosmetic but important. They're not, you're not going to make it through the inspection process where you're going to be either paying to have it done to get that signed off, or it's a tough battle. So you kind of need to know your game plan beforehand so you don't have to go through the pain, because many times in some of these markets, you've got 4, 5, 6 people competing on a house. You kind of want to make sure you got your ducks in a row so you can go bam and not be this long process and lose out on the deal. It can get really expensive, or you'll lose out on the house that you want.
1: Yeah. And it's, and depending on the market you're in, obviously, but my mom's property, she's been going through that. And we've been talking about her foundation and stuff like that and having that stuff ready. And what if somebody wants to buy it and she loses the buyer because it doesn't approve? And fortunately, right, she's on Taps Island. So it's one house a year goes up for sale there. So
0: yeah,
1: very sought after. So you don't really have to worry too much about it. And what I was trying to explain to her, like, Ma, knock it off the bill. And when they come and say this, that, and this, and that, just say, okay, knock off 20 grand and you fix it. You can do that when there's competitive bidding going on, right?
0: And that's what it was with my house, too.
1: The point you just brought up is, if you don't have that and you don't have your ducks in a row and you're trying to buy the next one based on the sale of your current one, you're going to lose because you didn't think of that stuff ahead of time.
0: And I always recommend too, having that home inspection done. If you're selling the house, if you're, hey, I'm putting my house up in the market and it's not something that's just brand new, I would sit there and have that inspector come through it first. So that way, bam, you know what's going on.
1: Yeah.
0: So many times that good realtor inspection can kill
1: you off to a lot of that stuff. A good realtor will spot some of that stuff before you even have to pay for an inspection. They get, hey, they're going to call that. I've been doing this 20 years. I know what they're going to call. A good realtor will know. So don't just go grab the first realtor you run into.
0: Yeah. Do your research. Difference. That's the thing we need to do. Hey, let's run out here real quick. We need to talk about Red Wing, brother. It's our time for the tip. Let's go out to that, to our friends with Red Wing. I love these guys.
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0: Thanks to Red Wing. Love those guys. Love their new clothing line, and talk about just a great old American company. Those guys have just been killing it out there. Talking about this, Johnny, it's so interesting. And again, you brought this up, like with my house, we did the inspection on it, and man, this inspector came through, caught some things that I caught, a couple things I had no idea on that I didn't even know wasn't leaking, but was leaking, but just somebody else's bad plumbing repair that was finally dripping a little bit, caught that. But then he goes, oh, there's water coming through the foundation. Dude, that's epoxy from 2 years ago when I repaired the, didn't get over there, but just saw some shiny liquid, had no idea that was epoxy from a repair. So it was like, that's not what that is.
1: Yeah, the minute you told me that one, I knew it was good. I was like, oh, he stopped boxing, thought it was wet.
0: But and they do good stuff. But here is the problem with house inspections. And we'll do this real quick before we go out. And this is an important one. They're only liable in almost every area out there. There could, and I say that because I don't know of any other that this is different in, but I want to let you guys know in your local area, you should check. Most inspections, if you pay for a $500 inspection on your home and they miss a whole bunch of stuff, their liability is at the $500 you spend for them. So if you buy a house that's got massive foundation issues and it's sliding off the hillside, yeah, you go back and they go, hey, a contract says that, let me give you your $500 back. Good luck.
1: Yeah. And here's where that happens. When the buyer's bank inspector comes in, they are looking closely because they're the ones doling out the dough. So your inspector's like, oh, I'll get $500. I'm on to the next one, right? And I'm not saying they're that way. Inspectors generally, they take pride in their work and they know there's a liability there.
0: Yeah.
1: But like you said, it's $500. And if they miss a $20,000 repair, that comes off of your ticket, man. That's $20,000.
0: No question. John, when we come back, I want to talk about something that gets people caught, that you could be buying half of the house that you think you are. And it's one little loophole that no one's looking for. We'll talk about that just as soon as Around the House returns.
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0: 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Got a new blog post up there, which is something that could save you a ton of money in plumbing, heating, and cooling, and any of those things, even electricians out there. There's something that's changing, so you want to make sure and read that, aroundthehouseonline.com. Johnny and I have been talking about these things that are tricks of the trade in real estate out there, whether you're looking to buy a house, selling it. But first, I got a little rant I got to go off on here, brother. I was at the farmer's market last Saturday before the show airs in our local area, and I'm walking around and I could not believe it. This is the craziest. So there is a referendum that some people are trying to get here in Oregon on the shelf that's for us to vote on, probably not this year, but maybe next year. And it is removing, it sounds so beautiful and sweet, removing animal abuse exemptions. And that's what it says. Here's the problem. And we got a lot of stations in Oregon here as well. So if you're living in the Pacific Northwest, pay attention to this one. Make sure these clowns aren't doing your state across the country. If they remove these exemptions, it makes you going fishing. That could be, if you limit out on your fish, that could be felony animal abuse for killing fish. If you're hunting, it could be, it would outlaw all hunting and fishing. It would, this is where it gets nuts. If you want to see the rats take over a city, it would be a misdemeanor or felony, depending on how many killed, of mice or rats in your house. So literally, single mom catches the mice in a trap in the house, it's dead, walks it out to the dumpster, and gets arrested for animal abuse. It's insane.
1: This thing, and we've ranted about this privately and publicly more than a few times at this point, and I just had to start laughing at myself, imagining somebody sneaking a rat trap out to the garbage and put it in the garbage down the street because it's a criminal act that they kill the mouse. Like, they're out there at midnight with a hood on sneaking a dead rat.
0: Sneaking out of the neighbor's house you don't like, right? It's like,
1: That's how ridiculous that is.
0: He's out in a rolled up carpet right in the middle of the night, like a movie.
1: Geez. Unbelievable.
0: I'm like, you got to be kidding me. And the only way you could trap mice legally would be in live traps. But then what are you going to do? Put it over in the neighbor's house or down the street, right? Or, oh my gosh.
1: Maybe just create a camp for them. Huh?
0: Yeah.
1: A nice little camp for the rats with, you know, hunks of cheese at each end and some drinking bowls.
0: Yeah.
1: Wouldn't that be sweet? Luckily, nobody in the Pacific Northwest likes to hunt or fish, so shouldn't be an issue up there.
0: Yeah. Oh, I was going to go hiking on this trail today, but there's 42 bears on it because they've taken over this area of the woods.
1: Seriously, if they can pass that in the Northwest, I'll eat my shoe. Like 90% of everybody I know in the Northwest is a hunter or a fisher. Come on, dude. You're crazy. Only in Portland.
0: Well, and here's the other one, too. If you tie an animal up to something, so if you're riding your horse and you tie it off to the barn so you can go open the gate, that is detaining an animal illegally. So that could be a misdemeanor as well.
1: I don't understand that one and how walking a dog on a leash doesn't tie in, right? If you're going to do that, then you can't detain your dog while you walk it. That's that's abusive. That's not.
0: Oh, yeah. Same kind of thing. Anyway, sanity. insanity. And it's just stood there watching people come up blindly signing this, and I'm just like, oh my gosh. And they just didn't, I'll say, these people didn't know, oh yeah, I want to stop animal abuse. I want to protect my dog. Right. You're not.
1: They're picturing rabbits in the makeup factory or something. Right?
0: Exactly. And they're not picturing that rat 10,000
1: rats
0: coming.
1: Taking over their house.
0: Yeah.
1: Eating all their food and their children.
0: Oh my gosh. It's out of a horror movie. So anyway, there's my rant. I couldn't believe that. Getting back to this, one of the biggest problems, and we've talked about it on the show before, but I can't not bring it up because it's still one of the biggest problems I see out there, especially with older homes. Now, you get that farmhouse from the 1920s or 30s that had the porch that's been enclosed and the back porch that's been enclosed and another porch that's put on, and or the second story attic gets converted. There is nobody in the process that contacts the building department to see if what the tax assessor says is equal to what the building department says. And I feel bad for people because they buy that old farmhouse and goes, oh, it's got the finished basement with the media room and the attic is, there's a master bedroom suite up there with, yeah. Problem is they did that. They didn't pull permits on it. Building permit doesn't know. And the tax assessor, if you told them it's a 10,000 square foot house, they'll take your money. That's not a problem.
1: Yeah, gladly.
0: But everybody checks against the tax assessor, there's the problem. So you need to see what the building department has it listed for versus what it is. And we ran into this on a construction project because we were remodeling a second story bathroom, submitted the permits, city of Portland stamped them, said, we're good. We do tear out, call for rough inspection. Inspector walks upstairs, goes, whoa, we're in the attic per your house that we have. This isn't permitted. So not only did we have to bring that whole space up, this is like 2018, 2019, we had to bring it up to 2019 code, which means we had to build the tear out, make the steps bigger because we had to have thicker floor that was engineered for current building specs, not that. Then we needed the support for that. So we had to go down in the middle of the media room, take out the posts that were in the beautiful basement that was finished, put in these big 3-foot by 3-foot footings that had to be 2 feet down and tear out all these ceilings. We had to, it was all of this huge structural work to get it to go.
1: Dude, if it's an attic like that or a basement, you could be talking about literally rebuilding the entire top of your house. If they're like, you have to trust this out. If you're going to put it on the second story, you can't use these old attic rafters. That's not going to work.
0: Yeah. This was designed for storage. This wasn't designed for...
1: Bearing, and so, load, and all that. Yeah, they'll thrash you. You literally...
0: Oh, now you got thrashed.
1: Like you said, now you're gutting downstairs. Now you... Oh, man.
0: You're just chasing it.
1: Wicked.
0: Back in 2018, this added about $110,000, $120,000-ish to the price of the remodel. And because it was red tagged, what are you going to do? You're stuck.
1: Yeah. Now you're looking at fines as well. Not only an $80,000 budget more than you were thinking, but now you're getting fines. Now you got deadlines. Now you got red tags. You get that.
0: Now, here was the worst part in the building department down there. When they scanned a digital, they lost about 10 years of building plans. We had a set of plans that said submitted on them that showed that bathroom from the previous homeowner.
1: In that period.
0: But we didn't have plans that said approved. And they didn't show any of it. Wow. So that could have been permitted back in the day, but they lost that. They thought they scanned them. They didn't get saved. They got rid of the hard copies and boom.
1: Why does that never fall in the right spot? Why does that shoe always land on it? You know what I mean?
0: Totally.
1: Why does the liability always end on the good guy? That's not
0: that. It never works. And they were trying to do it right. Hey, when you come back, I want to talk about one of the biggest things when you're looking for a house out there. And this can be big because I just ran into this a couple weeks ago myself when I was looking. We'll do that just as soon as Around the House returns. Let's sound that.
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16: With SRN News, I'm Michael Harrington in Washington. Senate Majority Leader John Thune says he's confident Republicans have the resources to win in November.
17: We're doing really well on Senate leadership funding, fundraising. NRC is doing really well. RNC is doing well. The Democrat candidates, because of Act Blue, raise a lot of money. But Maine is a good case in point. Susan Collins will have what she needs, and she's running against a flat-out crazy guy who Democrats never would have used to wanted to defend. But this year, for some reason, he's become their darling.
16: He spoke to the Salem Radio Network. Right now on the National Mall here in Washington, D.C., it's Rededicate 250, a national jubilee of prayer, praise, and thanksgiving. President Trump will speak. The event is being carried by the Salem Radio Network, live on many of these stations. This is SRN News.
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0: 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Well, John Dudley and I have been sitting here talking about inside real estate secrets and whether you're buying a home or selling a home, some of the stuff that we're seeing out there. One of the things that, Johnny, I've been doing is I jump on the websites, I take a look, and I'm looking to see a house I want one day and the location of where I want it. One of the biggest things that people should pay attention to, and it's so easy to fall in love with a house, pay attention to what's going on in the neighborhood and what the property taxes are. Because I tell you what, I have looked at stuff, and we have that in this market here. Some places don't. For instance, here in if I'm in Washington County in the Portland area or Clackamas County versus Multnomah County, by the time they stack on their taxes over there, that can add $400 or $500 a month just to your bill at the end of the month. So if you look at, so pay attention when you're looking. If you're on Zillow or whatever platform, they'll have, what would this cost you a month? Take a look, because it's got the property taxes in there. You say, you might go, hey, I can only afford $2,900 a month. But if you all of a sudden have to pay another $300-$500 in property taxes, that changes the level of house you're looking at. And there's a decent chance those property taxes are going to go up. It's like HOAs. You'll see many times an HOA, oh, it's only $75 and they're going to mow your front lawn a month. Awesome. In a couple of years, that could be $250 a month.
2: Yep.
0: And they're doing the same thing. So pay attention.
1: My moms have tripled her HOA fees over the last, she's been there 20 years to be fair, but still,
0: Well,
1: it's a lot. And the taxes have never been friendly in the Northwest.
0: No.
1: Always been wicked up there.
0: Yeah.
1: And even more so in the last couple of decades. Like
0: crazy. Yeah. I want to change our property tax laws here. I think that anybody over 65 that's the primary owner of the house should, we should stop their property taxes and say, hey, you're retired, you're on a fixed income. We want to keep these people in their homes. So
1: my grandparents, perfect example. They were well off. My grandpa was an engineer, worked at Lockheed and Boeing. Mm-hmm. Oh, busted his tail for years. They had this beautiful house they bought in 1974 or five up on the hill, which is now Newport Hills, right? Back then it was just renting.
0: but absolutely.
1: Nothing but woods in front of them. They were up the top of the hill overlooking Lake Washington. Beautiful place. 40 years later, imagine what the taxes are on that.
0: More than 10 times their house payment back then.
1: They had paid the thing off 15 years prior, and they're paying $3,000 a month. I don't know what it was, to be fair, but crazy.
0: It's a lot.
1: And they're 78 years old and retired, trading stocks. Like, luckily, they were well off, but not everybody's in that position, man.
0: No, and here's the thing, too, and you need to also know what's going on in the neighborhoods. I've seen some crazy stuff. Like Elise and I were looking at a house going, we're going to, in the next year or two, find another house and do that whole thing. But here's the thing. And this is where it got a little crazy. We're looking in this neighborhood, this really cool, older mid-century homes, nice big lots, just a classic place to live. And I'm kind of looking around the area and I'm looking up, doing my research online, what's going on in the neighborhood. I find the neighborhood Facebook group and everybody's freaking out because at the entrance to the neighborhood, there's a 15, 20 year old hotel. Could have been a Comfort Inn, could have been whatever, just a mid-level, not a Motel 6, not the Four Seasons either, but just your kind of off freeway exit hotel. And
1: the hotel you stay at when you have an independent record deal.
0: Yes, absolutely. Or this is our first tour and we're in my buddy's minivan. It's the, I've got an independent deal and it's not someplace you'll ever see a tour bus parked out front of either. So, unless they're with a current record label that would only pay that. So that's a whole other story, but t-shirt sales weren't great last night. That's where they stay, but they're converting it over into homeless housing. And I look at that and go, there is no way at the entrance to this neighborhood, I would want a hotel of homeless people, because here in our state, they're protected. Those guys, I think they're always allowed that they can do drugs. They can do all that stuff around there. There are no rules for these places, which means that they're now walking through your neighborhood on garbage day, going through there. And if you got the aluminum stepladder on the side of the garage, that's getting taken down for recycling by them, you know, and I don't want it. I don't want it.
1: I'm going to just hold the rant on this one because it's long and not, it's just, I'm just going to leave
0: it
1: at that.
0: So do your research.
1: But I do want to bring up one point, brother. Yeah. You said something super important for people to pay attention to out there. Check the Facebook groups. Talk to people in the neighborhood. Do not expect for a second that you're going to read something in the newspaper or county assessor's information that's going to lead you to the truth. Like, find it from the people. That's super important. And you're smart to be checking groups in that neighborhood. That's,
0: yeah. Because you find the real story there. It's
1: yep. That's the real deal. Yep.
0: You find who the Karens are. You find who the people are that are fired up about what's going on. And you can kind of get a vibe of what's happening there. And it's interesting. Once you get into it and start looking, you go, oh, man, looking back, I love Cannon Beach, Oregon. Would I buy another house there right now? No, not with the politics. It's going nuts in there.
1: And that garbage guy.
0: Yeah, and the garbage guy. And they banned little solo stoves outside.
1: Oh, yeah.
0: Oh, no, just dumb pits. Stuff.
1: You're at the beach. You can't have a fire pit. What are you crazy?
0: Yeah. Oh, but I could have a fire pit if I don't rent the house. But if I do rent the house ever, even though you own it, you can't use it when you're there. It's that kind of stuff. Yeah. And by the way, when the city council is run by the hotel owners in town, they sure pass things that are anti-Airbnb.
1: Funny how that works.
0: Yeah. But you could have an open pit fire in the RV park that the city owns. That's okay.
1: Which is brilliant because there's not a lot of propane tanks in those places.
0: Yeah, those things burn up like matchsticks. So welcome to the story, but it's just crazy. It's crazy.
1: Wow.
0: So anyway, do your research around there. And it's so interesting. And across the country, so many markets are different. Over the last few years, people in maybe Arizona or Texas and Florida had just massive amounts of people moving in. And here on the West Coast, we've had, even though it's some of the most beautiful places in the U.S., I guess what? Those people
1: running for the hills.
0: They're running for the hills. Well, speaking of the Northwest, I found this up the other day. Did you know we have an accent?
1: Oh, really?
0: Yes. Okay.
1: But I guess if East Coast has an accent, they think we do.
0: Yeah, that makes sense, they don't. Right? So I didn't know this. Say Seattle.
1: Yeah. Seattle. That's,
0: we don't say T's. We use D's.
1: Yeah.
0: Seattle.
1: Who says Seattle?
0: Right? Not us. It sounds weird.
1: Seattle. Yeah. Like saddle.
0: Yeah. Yeah. We just T's or D's. That's our Northwest thing. So all you guys listening across the country, you're going, yeah, we know that. But you don't notice it when it's your, when it's how you're.
1: Like I said, the people in Boston don't have an accent. We just think they do.
0: Same kind of thing. But right. I saw that and I was like, holy smokes, they're right. They're right. Yeah. So
1: when we come back to explain, in the last segment. Speaking of languages, we were watching a movie, Miguel and I, and she's from here in Colombia.
0: Yeah.
1: And she's like, what the hell is that? And I was like, oh, that's Cajun. It was in New Orleans, right?
0: Oh, yeah.
1: She's like, what's Cajun? I'm like, I wish I could tell you.
0: Yeah.
1: It's a language. It's not a language.
0: Southern French. I call it Southern French.
1: Yeah.
0: But which is cool. You're making me hungry now. I'm thinking about Cajun. So
1: I know immediately.
0: When we come back, let's wrap this up. And I just want to talk about a few more secrets here. When you're buying or selling the house, we'll do that just as soon as Around the House returns. Don't change that dial.
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0: Everything about your home. Hey, if you want to get a hold of us here at the show, if you have a topic you want to hear us talk about or anything, just head over to aroundthehouse.com. Those messages actually drop into my email inbox. So get a hold of me here. I want to hear your thoughts and, well, subject maybe that you have a question or a comment on, or you're like, hey, this happened to me. Love to hear it. Well, Johnny and I have been talking about real estate secrets and what we're seeing out there. And another one that I see out there real quick, I'm curious to see how this goes, because we're not going to get into the politics of this because this isn't a political show. It's just our opinions. But one of the things I'm wondering, if we continue, as the U.S. government continues to go after illegal immigration, and I wonder what happens to our real estate if you take, let's say you ship 3 or 4 million people out of the United States back to their home countries that they're citizens in. Now you've opened up rental homes and apartments, because these people are renting someplace, most likely.
1: Yep.
0: Now you could have 2, 3, 4, 5, 6 people in a house. Still, you're probably hundreds of thousands of residents. And in some areas, if they're focusing on certain areas, that could be a lot. So it's going to be interesting to see how that plays out.
1: Huge vacancy rates coming up. And if you are a property owner, that gets a little sketchy and scary, doesn't it?
0: Yeah.
1: You're like, whoa, man, we've been making $1,500 a month off this place. It's going to go to $800 because there's going to be a lot of
0: available. You look at it here in the great example in our area here in Portland. They're not building any commercial or even new homes. There are in a few places, but it's 20 or 30% what it was a few years ago. It's just super slow. Yeah. But then if you go over to Eastern Washington and the Tri-Cities, where we're on 610 KONA over there on the radio, that's 3 hours away from here. And I see apartment complexes going up everywhere. But our market here, it just made the news a few weeks ago and we talked about it, but we had our top 20 high-rises in Portland, most expensive, tallest buildings, lost 70% of market value.
1: It's empty. And a lot of that just did not recover after COVID, right? That took a lot of it out.
0: Well, here specifically, it was COVID. The second
1: and
0: part.
1: Since then, Portland hasn't done itself a lot of favors either.
0: Call
1: it what it is.
0: Yeah, free drugs. We're not going to. Here's the funny thing. If I walked up on, If I walked up to the steps of City Hall in Portland as of a year or two ago, and I had a glass of wine in my hand, I'm now getting cuffed and stuff for alcohol consumption in public.
1: Yeah.
0: But if I had a heroin needle, they'd say, be careful with that, kid.
1: Yeah. Is that clean? Let us help you out.
0: Let us help you. Yeah, exactly. So again, that's its own thing.
1: Its own comic land.
0: Oh, it is. It is. But it's kind of like the animal stuff that we were talking about earlier in the show. It just doesn't make sense and it doesn't work, but that's okay. But one of the things I want to talk about here real quick, and we're going to run out of time and I don't want to miss this part. Be careful and listen to your realtor about what stuff you want to do to your house to put it up for sale. Many times, if you go spend $100,000 on the kitchen, you might get $50,000 back of that. But if you went and spent $8,000 on a new garage door, you might get $12,000 of value back. So yeah. Curb appeal always wins.
1: We've hit on that a number of times. It's so important. And I've had to just reel with my mom on that stuff. Mom, you don't understand. They're going to come in and change half of what you think you're doing for them. It's just not how it works. And
0: if the carpets clean up, awesome. Clean them up. Give them a small allowance for new carpet.
1: Yep.
0: Because guess what? Moving into somebody's house with carpet is like borrowing their socks. I don't like it.
1: Yeah.
0: I don't like
1: They're going to change it out anyway.
0: It's going away.
1: Yeah. If not immediately before they move in, it's very shortly thereafter. It's
0: absolutely.
1: And carpet's a great one. That's why it's a very common allowance in a real estate deal, right? $2,000 carpet allowance. Take it. Don't bother. You're not going to pick the carpet they want. So don't try.
0: And it's going to feel used to them, even though you put it down 2 weeks ago.
1: Yeah.
0: So it just doesn't work that way. But here's the thing. Knowledge is power from the consumer part of view when you're buying or when you're selling. Yep. The more you know, the better off. And the other thing is, too, is if you're out running around and if you're not handy at all and you have no idea what you're looking at, you're going to depend on a couple people. One, that's where you want that expert realtor that's going to walk you through.
1: Yeah.
0: You got to have that. Second of all, if you've got a friend, family member that's a contractor or handy, take a look, because I tell you what, I have had some homes that we went and looked at and went, oh, that's a cool mid-century, could be a great project house. And I walk in and I'm like, oh no, now this has to come to the studs.
1: Yeah.
0: And this doesn't pencil out there.
1: You can always just call Eric. He's happy to pop over to.
0: Oh yeah. Right. There we go. I do that with friends, but I also get a good realtor.
1: That's coming from a 30-year contractor that would get that call every. Oh, hey, it's been a long time. Yeah. We're buying a new house. You think? Yeah.
0: You buying me dinner tonight? There's the first question.
1: Yeah, you definitely are. There's no question. Corona's on you, buddy.
0: Exactly. But so anyway, just going back to it, the stuff that you see, that garage door replacement, new front door, manufactured stone veneer, dressing up that siding up there, that can be a 208% return on investment.
1: So
0: where your garage door is 268% and your new entry door is about 216%.
1: Doors always make sense to me. The stone facade, I don't know if I buy that one because surely there's a bunch. Well, I guess it depends if it's in fashion that year or not, but I'm sure that's a catch. Who knows? Like people might, oh, I hate the stone, but I love the house, right? You never know.
0: Yeah. Kind of my house, I did some stuff in it that was unintentional, but intentional. It was a smaller house, 1,400 plus square feet with 1.5 baths. What did I do? I made that 1.5 bath when somebody walked into it want to have it.
1: Yeah.
0: You know, oh my gosh, this is the best bathroom I've ever seen. They forget that they've only got 1.5 baths in the house.
1: Yeah.
0: And to make that totally bougie and awesome was way cheaper than doing a house addition with that. Sure. So, I wanted to make it count. It was a 3-bedroom, 1.5 bath house. It wasn't anything crazy, but it was one of those things that if you make that, just dial it in and be kick butt, you're okay.
1: And I know I always rail on this, but I'm going to keep doing it until people realize how dang simple it is to get online. You're talking about being informed, right? Mm-hmm. A buyer and a seller. spend 30 minutes. I finally got my mom talked in. I always bring up my mom a lot. Anyway.
0: Yeah, because she's going through this process.
1: Go on to Grok and just put in, what's the best thing I can do to sell my house? What should I be looking for when I buy a house? And I guarantee you, you will spend an hour and have a blast doing it.
0: Yeah.
1: Because every question that you get an answer to is going to prompt another question. And that's how you get your research done.
0: Mm-hmm.
1: Even when you don't know where to start, even when you don't know what research to do, ask. Just say, what should I think about?
0: Yep.
1: And you'll spend an hour at least.
0: It's, well, like it's, in our area here.
1: Might save you $100,000. Might save you from moving in down the street from a homeless hotel. Just do it.
0: And here's another thing, too, that they get you on here. In our area, you have to have radon testing and you got to have a sewer scope inspection. And if you got a septic tank, you got to have that inspected. Are there laws that say it has to be technically when you drive it? No.
1: Yeah.
0: But it is the unofficial requirement.
1: And again, now you're back to what the bank's going to call out and require, right?
0: Absolutely.
1: Yeah. May not be required, but if the bank says it is and they've got your check, guess what? That's kind of required.
0: And another one here real quick. Take a look again in those neighborhoods if you're moving into another city, jump on their website and take a look development wise, what they have for planning. Like, two blocks down from me here, there is a quiet little two-lane road that meanders through the neighborhood. They're planning on making that thing four lanes to go through there because they're doing a big development out there. Yeah. But this lady just absolutely blocked it last week.
1: Wow.
0: How did she do it? She took her land that was along the river and donated it to be urban wetland. So you can't put a road within 100 feet of it. So it completely takes out that entire project.
1: Can you still make roads up there? Because a few rodents might die.
0: Oh, see, that's a thing. That's a whole other thing. Can't put a grader out there. You could kill a gopher.
1: Oh, my Lord.
0: But seriously, she totally killed this thing and used the urban wetland stuff that the homeowners get beat up on. Can't put a house there. She used it against the county and the city, which was pretty funny. Thanks for coming on the show. Great having you on here. Great chatting with you about this stuff. And you bought and sold a lot of houses, so it's always great to see your perspective.
1: Yeah, man, this was a fun one. Thanks for having me, brother.
0: Anytime. I'm Eric G, and for John Dudley, you've been listening to Around the House.
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16: Breaking news this hour from townhall.com. I'm Michael Harrington. Rededicate 250, a national jubilee of prayer, praise, and thanksgiving is underway at this hour on the National Mall here in Washington, D.C. President Trump will address the gathering, as will House Speaker Mike Johnson, Secretary of State Marco Rubio, and Secretary of Defense Pete Hegseth, the event being carried by the Salem Radio Network live on many of these stations. Analysis by the Committee to Unleash Prosperity shows that recent jobs reports had more impact than first thought.
17: Economists were upbeat about the April job report, revealing payrolls were up 115,000 and unemployment steady at 4.3%. The Committee to Unleash Prosperity adds that with the most recent reductions, the federal workforce has shrunk by roughly 345,000 since the start of President Trump's second term. That's one of the largest post-World War II downsizings. The group adds that the April jobs report now indicates roughly 717,000 more private sector jobs were added during the same time frame. Ken Lorman reporting.
16: The man who took over Berkshire Hathaway is making his mark.
28: Berkshire Hathaway has more than tripled the size of its investment in Google's parent company as Greg Abel settled into the CEO job after taking over at the start of the year. Buffett was always reluctant to invest in tech firms because he said he didn't understand them well enough. Buffett did make an exception to that rule near the end of his CEO term by buying a massive Apple stake. But Abel appears to be more comfortable because by the end of March, Berkshire owned nearly 58 million Alphabet shares with almost $17 billion. Rich Thomason reporting.
16: The World Health Organization has declared an Ebola outbreak in Congo and Uganda. Nearly 90 people are dead. More on these stories at townhall.com.
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16: The AI boom is leading to fights in some states over growing utility bills. Governors, attorneys general, and others are protesting the rising electricity costs and say cash-strapped residents are being left holding the bag. Officials in over a half dozen states are going to new lengths to try and block rate increases proposed by utilities. Some are pressing the companies to completely change their model for financing major systems upgrades. The push comes during a midterm election year when affordability is key. Canadian officials have reported one of four Canadians returning from a cruise ship with a hantavirus outbreak has a presumptive positive test. Confirmation from the National Microbiology Lab is expected soon. British Columbia's public health officer says the patient is in their 70s, stable with mild symptoms. The outbreak has led to three deaths and 12 cases, but officials say this is not going to be like COVID-19. News and analysis at Town Hall. Nations.com. Nations across Asia pushing for the use of more biofuels in transportation.
1: The idea is to slash dependence on imported fossil fuels, which have been disrupted by the Iran war. Asia is hardest hit by the ongoing energy shock, since most of the fossil fuel shipments through the now-closed Strait of Hormuz were Asia-bound. India is considering allowing vehicles to run on

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5: Ron and Anian, she said, you know, I really don't want to spend any money on it. It's an older car now, and I'm just going to ride it into the ground. And I said, that's okay, you can do that, but understand when the timing belt breaks, it's instantaneous, and you're on the side of the highway or the side of the road.

0: The Car Doctor.
1: The engine will rev before it engages. It does not have one on an uphill. It's only at low speed, downhill, or maybe on a level.
2: I'm going to think, the first place I'm going to go is it low on fluid?
0: 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If your mechanic's giving you a busy signal, pick up the phone and call in. 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
0: And now, here's Ronnie.
2: Memorial Day is almost here. Yep, it's, a week away now? And if the experts are right, and at the risk of repeating myself, because I think we talked about this 2 weeks ago, this is going to be one of the busiest travel weekends we've seen in a long time. AAA says roughly 45 million Americans are going to travel over this Memorial Day weekend, and there's going to be a 39 million of them doing it by car. So that means the highways are going to be packed with traffic. There's going to be longer travel times, hotter weather. And the one thing most people aren't thinking about, if your car breaks down, roadside's going to take a while to get to you. It's not going to be instantaneous. And if judging by how long it takes them to get to you when there is no traffic and no high travel weekend kind of a thing, I can only imagine what Memorial Day is going to be. So I want to go back over. We talked about this 2 weeks ago about, and it's bigger than gas prices. I want to talk about fuel waste. And I know we touched on this, but I want to do it again. You know, everybody complains about the price of gas, right? And we all do. But listen, I'm kind of the school of thought, I'm just happy I can get it. So I want you to think of this from a different angle, because I want you to think about, are you wasting gas? And that's really the crux of this, okay? Are you wasting gas? Is the vehicle maintained properly? And places like Memorial Day travel is where this starts to show up. Little Harry came into the shop this week. Little Harry, we call him. He's a great young man. Drives a 21 Camaro SS. Big car, big car, right? 6.2 liter. And Harry was due for some service. Well, General Motors, Chevrolet calls for spark plugs at the 60,000 mile mark. The car's got 47,000 miles on it. Harry is very proactive on maintenance, and I encourage that, especially in a vehicle like that, because it runs real hot. And it just does. I mean, by definition of what it is, Harry says out through the hood vent, he can see the heat rising on a semi-warm day. He says on a hot day, you don't even want to know. So, everything takes a beating.

And Harry decided that we were going to do spark plugs early, and I don't disagree. Let's do them early. Let's get it over with. But we started with the fuel system cleaning because Harry's also got a little bit of a fuel economy problem. I think Harry's got a right foot problem, but all right, I'll play the game. So we did a fuel system cleaning. Now, the neat thing about fuel system cleaning is this is something you can do. I don't think Harry could do it because his car's a little more complicated, and Harry wanted my eye on it, and I get that. But if you choose, if you really want to do your own fuel system cleaning, you can do it. 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Harry wanted me to do it because Harry didn't want to do the spark plugs, which is what I think it was really after. So we did both. We did a fuel system cleaning, and then we did spark plugs afterwards. The spark plugs that came out of this car at 47,000 miles were smoked. There's no other way to say it. They were fuel fouled and carboned up and choked up. And Harry's not a local driver. Harry, you know, works 20, 25 minutes away from home, so the car gets a good ride every day. But yet, you know, and since we did the fuel system cleaning and since we did plugs, the car runs better. And Harry's talking about he's getting an extra 2 miles per gallon. So it sort of pays for itself because every year you guys ask me, Ron, how do I save money on fuel? It's there's no magic answer, all right? There's no gadget. There's no miracle additive. There's no trick. It's most fuel savings comes from basic maintenance and just simple habits. Now, it doesn't necessarily have to be something related to the engine, okay? It could be tire pressure, and you guys know this, right? You've been driving any length of time. You know, how many vehicles I see every week, 3, 4, 5 pounds low on tire pressure? You know, it's, oh, we wait till the light comes on before we check tire pressure. See, that's wrong. If you look in the owner's manual talks about, you know, you're supposed to check tire pressure once a month, every 30 days. But, you know, listen, nobody checks tire pressure. Nobody reads the owner's manual. So I understand why, you know, you don't see that. Because you've got to realize underinflated tires create heat. Heat damages tires. Heat leads to blowouts, especially during summer driving. And you're the guy on the side of the road on Memorial Day that's backing everybody up before they get to the bridge, before they get to the shore. So low tire pressure becomes wasted fuel, shortened tire life, and traffic jams. Well, because you guys didn't check your tires before you went on vacation, or you haven't been, because maybe you don't know how. Maybe you don't own a gauge. Maybe you don't know where the air pressure pump is. I mean, there's 100 reasons, but whatever it is, it all comes back to basic maintenance. Air filters. So I'll tell you an air filter story. My plow truck, my 22 Chevy Silverado. See, I'm guilty of it too. And in my mind, I'm like, well, it's new. It's my new truck. It's just coming up on 4 years old. And it's only got 11,000 miles on it. And we were having this, Danny and I were having coffee the past 2 weeks, about 2 weeks ago in the shop, 3 weeks ago in the shop. We were talking about it. And I said, yeah, look at the plow truck. I've never really done any maintenance to it. And he said, well, did you ever think about salt in the air? And I, yeah, you know, it had been on my mind, like salt and the environment, because the truck is always out in really bad weather. So we pulled the air filter out. There was all little crystals of salt and grit and crud on the filter. Put an air filter in it. Put a cabin filter in it. The cabin filter actually was pretty disgusting. So, you know, maintenance, it's not necessarily by mileage. It's by time, because a dirty air filter will restrict airflow. And modern computers compensate, but when the engine struggles to breathe, efficiency suffers. Efficiency suffers. What's next? Fuel economy. So you're wasting fuel and you don't know it. You know, you've got to think about Memorial Day travel, right? What's going to happen? What are you going to do? You're going to load the truck up, or the trunk up with stuff. You're going to load the car up with people. You're going to have a roof rack. You're going to be highway speed. The AC is going to be on. All right. Parts of the Northeast are slated to hit into the 90s next week. And, you know, you've got the vehicle working harder than normal. You know, a bad air filter, dirty fuel injectors, spark plugs are approaching the end of their life cycle, maybe. And all of a sudden, you're wasting fuel, right? You know, over time, injectors get dirty. Carbon builds up. Spray patterns get distorted. You ever take a look at, do you understand that a fuel injector has to have that perfect shower spray, that spray of fuel? It's kind of like the shower in your bathroom, right? Hey, how come my shower doesn't, you know, it doesn't work as good as it did when I first installed it 3 years ago? Because the crud in the water, the calcium, builds up over time and it affects the spray, just like carbon buildup does on fuel injectors, and it affects the spray pattern.
And when spray pattern changes, you don't get as clean in the shower as you possibly could. Fuel economy drops if it's the car. Throttle response changes. And, you know, all of a sudden, it's not magic in a bottle. It's maintenance. You do that fuel system cleaning, like I said, Advanced Auto Parts, CRC GDI kit. I think it's 05718, if I want to take a guess at the part number. But there's only one of them, and it's got all four components in it. It's got fuel rail cleaner. It's got throttle body cleaner. It's got mass airflow sensor cleaner. And it's got a tank additive in it. So, you know, then you got to talk about driving habits. Listen, you got to watch, right? I mean, holiday weekend, and I moan when I say Memorial Day is not a holiday to me, but I get it. That's what we think of it as. Memorial Day is a solemn observance, but that's a different conversation. But you got to think about driving habits. You want to burn a lot of gas? Put your foot to the floor. You know, hard acceleration. Drive like a, you know, speed up, slow down. I never understood those people. Is that only a New Jersey thing, or do you guys all have that in your states too, where you're in the fast lane because you're trying to pass the truck and the slow poke and the, you know, whatever it is, the Volkswagen, and somebody's in the fast lane and the truck that you're trying to get around is now speeding up and passing the car that's in the fast lane because it's going faster than the car in the fast lane because the car in the fast lane is doing 40 miles an hour on a interstate highway that's 65, 70. So driving habits count, okay? You know, you've got to think about, you know, speed and load and how things get affected by that. And that comes back to fuel economy. And then we got to talk about weight, right? You know, there's a rule of thumb that for every additional 10 pounds, it affects fuel economy so many percentage points. And if you've got a lot of extra stuff in the trunk, if you've got junk in the trunk, you know, over time, And that's the game of numbers, right? Because we could sit down and go back over it, but you know, you start wasting a half a gallon of extra fuel over how many miles in the course of a year at an extra, where are we now, an extra dollar a gallon, an extra dollar and a half a gallon? What has fuel gone up? All of a sudden, it's all getting expensive. You know, when fuel economy starts dropping, people right away say, oh, what's the magic pill? Oh, the gas station's cheating me. You know, gee whiz, gas is just getting too expensive, and it's probably the vehicle is overdue for attention. You know, cars whisper, then they scream. They wait. They don't necessarily turn on check engine lights when they're due for maintenance, or when they're right on the fuzzy edge of being due for maintenance. You know, Memorial Day travel is going to be crazy. It's going to be busy. So, you know, if you're stuck on the side of the road with everybody else traveling, you've got to be aware that it may take a while to get help. So you really want to think about, you know, what do you need to do now before it becomes a bigger issue? Hey, let me pull over and take a pause. When I come back, I've got a couple other comments and ideas before we, you know, go further with this hour. And, you know, we'll talk about it. I've got some comments about just general maintenance outside the realm of just Memorial Day, because I want you guys to take better care of your cars. I'm Ron and Annie in the Car Doctor, 855-560-9900. I'll be back right after this.

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2: 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Segment two really has to be about preparing the vehicle. You know, I don't know if we call it summer driving, maybe it's summer stress. Today's vehicles really operate under conditions that are very different than what many of you realize. You know, why is that? Well, years ago, engines were slower turning, and they were generally less stressed. Big V8s, they didn't have to work as hard. They just kind of lumbered along. They were sort of like big elephants. Well, now today's engines are just these small little animals. They work harder. Turbochargers, very tight engine compartments, tight lack of airflow, right? Higher underhood temperatures. Cooling fans are running all the time. Higher operating pressures. These engines today work hard. And, you know, you've got to think about maintenance. And one of the most overlooked maintenance items today, in my opinion, has to be coolant service. People think coolant lasts forever because the car isn't overheating. Oh, there's nothing wrong with the car. It's not overheating. Well, yeah, but, you know, manufacturers recommend coolant service, depending upon the car and the manufacturer, based on time and mileage. And, you know, my argument here is just like every other maintenance item. If you want to do it a tad early, no problem. If it's a 5-year coolant and you want to do it at 4 years, I'm all for that. Because if enough is good, more is better, and too much is just enough. And we're going to put that on the back of a t-shirt. I swear we are. You know, coolant does a lot, all right? It cools the engine, right. It transfers heat. Did you know coolant lubricates the water pump? And it does. You'll find vehicles that get their cooling system serviced on a regular basis, and maybe towards the early side. You know, it's not common when they do a water pump because the lubricant is built into the coolant, the additive package. Coolant also prevents corrosion. It protects all the aluminum components, of which there's so much aluminum in the vehicles of today. But coolant wears out chemically over time, and once it degrades, once it wears out, once that additive package has left it, you know, this is no different than my conversation with you about motor oil, how all motor oil starts with a base stock, right? Mom made chicken soup, and mom's chicken soup had carrots and celery and chicken noodles and chicken and everything else, and you know, sometimes you got the bowl, it was just the broth because all the additives were, or I'm sorry, all of mom's extra ingredients were gone. Well, same thing with coolant. When it's just base stock chicken broth, when it's just base stock coolant, that's when all the bad things start to happen to components and to water pumps and to the engine block. And you won't necessarily know, right? You won't know until something breaks. Why is that? Well, cars whisper, then they scream. Cars just keep traveling along. So maybe I can stretch my coolant to 6 years, even though it says 5, and maybe I can get 7. And you know, it hasn't overheated yet, and I haven't seen any leaks. And then somewhere around year 8, you want to start to service the 5-year coolant. Gee, do you see a problem with this? You know, once coolant degrades, radiators begin to clog, the heater cores get plugged up. Oh, and they're so much fun. The last thing in the world you ever want to do is take the dashboard out on a modern vehicle. It's especially if it's a little older with all the plastic and all the screws and the clips and, ugh. So think about doing coolant service. If you can before Memorial Day, at least get it done this summer. If you're 4 or 5 years old and it's 5-year coolant, and most of you are, a lot of you are, I'm sure, it's a good thing. You get in the stop-and-go traffic, the AC's on. You know, summer driving isn't just sunshine, right? It's thunderstorms. It's construction, road spray. It's all that dust. It's that. What is that noisy machine at the construction sites that you're stuck in traffic on the side of the road? That kathwackada, kathwackada, kathwackada machine, and the ground shakes every time it. You know, the pile driver thing, and dust and dirt and rock chips and, you know, summer's bugs and road grime and you know, real quick downpours when you least expect it, and that brings me to my second comment here, my third comment. How are your wiper blades? Memorial Day's coming, right? You know, is it time to put wiper blades on it? We do an awful lot of wiper blades, and not so much with the regulars because the regular customers know that we're looking at wiper blades all the time, but I bet you 8 out of 10 new customers coming in, the wiper blades are just folded over. 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I like Peak wiper blades, available at your local Advance Auto Parts. 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Great wiper blade. But you got to clean the windshield, and that's really important, you know, to get good life out of a wiper blade, because otherwise you're putting fresh rubber against dirt and grit and crud and, you know, so clean the windshield. It's important. Last, all right, I want you to think about what you want to carry in the car for Memorial Day. Bottled water, a flashlight. Make sure the phone charger is there. Jumper cables are nice, or a jump pack. I don't know if a tire inflator is going to help you, but it'll make you feel better. At least you have it for when you're home and you want to check tire pressure. A first aid kit, some road flare snacks. You know what? Memorial Day is going to be busy. 39 million of you are going to be out on the road. So let's make it a good one. Let's make it a safe one. And let's not get stuck in traffic. Let's be ready, because as I always say, right, the best defense is a good offense. Be ready for it. Go after it. Be safe. I'm Ron Ananian, the Car Doctor. Car advice done right. I'll return right after this. Don't go away.

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1: With SRN News, I'm Michael Harrington in Washington. Today on the National Mall, at this hour here in Washington, D.C., Rededicate 250. It's the National Jubilee of Prayer, Praise, and Thanksgiving. Amongst the speakers will be President Trump later on today. Also, House Speaker Mike Johnson, Secretary of State Marco Rubio. We have heard already from Secretary of Defense Pete Hegseth. The event will be carried by the Salem Radio Network live on many of these stations. Organizers say it will feature prayer, scripture, prophetic praise, testimonies, and corporate thanksgiving. The World Health Organization has declared an Ebola outbreak in Congo and Uganda a public health emergency of international concern. More than 300 suspected cases and 88 deaths have been reported so far. The outbreak is caused by a rare strain that has no approved treatments or vaccines. This is SRN News.
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0: I'm not sure where to start or how to start this next conversation. It's been in my head for a while. And, you know, it's really about when you go into a repair shop and, you know, they solve your computer problem, right? Your check engine light's on, and maybe it's a communication fault. Maybe it's a connector issue that was dirty and exposed to the elements. And, you know, it was, you know, 2 hours of diagnostics, $400. And this, what's this $5.15 supply charge for the shop? What's that all about? And I said, how would I explain that to somebody? And I said, you know what? I'm going to reach out to the guys that do half my supplies and all my chemicals in the shop, CRC. I'm here with Benjamin Sisolisky from CRC. And Ben's going to talk to us about some of the chemicals we use to repair cars and what they do and talk about their importance. Ben, welcome to the Car Doctor, sir. Thanks for coming by.
1: Thank you for having me on.
0: You know, it's a hard row, right? You can't, like, I'll use the electronics cleaner. And, you know, a little shot here, a little shot there. We'll clean up this connector. We'll clean up that connector. Obviously, you can't charge for a whole can. And, you know, what is it, a nickel a shot? I mean, how do you, right? So, but the importance of something like, you know, using QD electronics cleaner versus, I know some shops, and I'm going to hate to say this, some shops are using brake clean to clean delicate electronic parts. What's wrong with that picture, Ben?
1: Well, I mean, there's definitely times where, you know, people are doing that and they get away with it, but there are also times where they end up melting a connector. So that's, you know, what brings up the importance of using a specialized contact cleaner, because it's going to be plastic safe and you're not going to damage the connector or the terminals inside that connector.
0: You know, QD electronics cleaner from CRC has a quick dry feature, right? And I noticed that it's kind of fun to watch it evaporate. You know, there's a lot of value to that, right? It's not just drying it out, but it's also helping the connector, no?
1: Absolutely, yeah. It dries so quickly that it doesn't have a chance to stay around and cause any damage on the plastic components or the rubber components. And it helps to also leave a residue-free surface, which is important when you want to have a good connection between the contacts.
0: There's also... you know, like if you find oil or dirt, you know, sometimes you're working on a piece of farm equipment, an older pickup mm-hmm. truck. You know, I mean, the environment that vehicles operate in is crazy, right? You know, I always say to myself, you know, we're tucked away inside the house in the middle of that winter or fall storm. The vehicles that are out there on the road, they have to drive through all this. So you come across a connector with oil or dirt or corrosion. You know, and there's these little tiny pins. Was it law that when they decided to clean up the air, we would make cars with computers with little tiny pins in those connectors? You know, it's we've got to be careful how we clean that, right? But then how do you know you've gotten all the dirt and contaminant out so you've got no electrical resistance inside the connector?
1: So a lot of times the product itself will have a mechanical cleaning action because of how it propels out of the can, and there's also a straw that you can use, which will help to pinpoint the spray. But aside from that, sometimes you might need to grab like a toothbrush or maybe a Q-tip or a toothpick or a lint-free rag. And most often you're able to see that you've cleaned out the connector. And sometimes you may even have to blow it out with air afterwards to remove some of that contaminants that were in there.
0: So there's a delicacy, I think is a good word, right? We're dealing with electronic, you know, when you think about it, we're dealing with computer electronic circuits and pins for a computer on an automobile. This incredibly complicated, you know, moving at 75, 80 miles an hour down the highway, oil pumping, gas flowing, wind in their hair, automobile. And, you know, there's obviously a concern. You know, is there an issue where... Can I use too much cleaner, not enough cleaner? Is it? Can I overdo it or just follow the directions on the can is the best way to go about it? Because you guys have great cautionary warnings where applicable. I've noticed that about your product all the time I'm using it.
1: Yeah, there's definitely circumstances where somebody could, you know, overuse too much of a cleaner. For example, if they were spraying into an enclosed cavity and you know, unload half a can in there, which is completely unnecessary, it wouldn't have a chance to dry sometimes. You might have so much liquid inside that cavity that it'll stay wet. And you have to be careful with some of these cleaners because, for example, this one, QD, is flammable. So normally that's not a concern because it dries off and doesn't leave any flammable aspects behind. But yeah, you could use too much of it. I would say it's not necessary to do that.
0: I like the 1 second on, 1 second off rule. Shit.
1: Yeah.
0: One, two, and then I don't overload the connector. Now, some parts, like oxygen sensors, are really sensitive to contamination. If you get grease or oil on the connector, you know, how do you clean it off? And I learned this a good couple of years ago. General Motors had a problem with some of their Chevy Traverses where the O2 sensor connector for the front bank was right next to a power steering line, and the power steering line would leak. There was a bulletin for this, and it dripped power steering fluid where else? Right into the O2 sensor connector. So now it contaminated that connector, and eventually, by capillary action, there were problems where that power steering fluid worked its way up to the PCM, which was a good 3 feet away. And, you know, that's got to be a concern, too. Oil in a connector means that it might migrate somewhere else, so it's really important to get it out. But then how are we going to get it out if it's such a sensitive connection, such a sensitive component?
1: Yeah, so for instances like that, you can definitely, you know, take apart, well, undo the connection. And sometimes you might need to take apart the connector, but usually you're able to just, you know, spray the product in there, and then it will displace that oil that's in there, and then it'll help dry it. And that way it'll be residue free, so it won't short between the different terminals that are in there, because a lot of times you have, you know, 6, 8 terminals in the same connector that you don't want to touch each other.
0: If I'm using, and I've cleaned up my connector and I've got a 4-pin connector of whatever, and it's got a WeatherPak seal, right? It's got that rubber band look to it, right? So when you push it together, it's environmentally sealed. Can I pack that connector with dielectric grease without concern, or do I have to be aware of what sort of sensor I'm working on before I just randomly do that?
1: Absolutely. You can always use dielectric grease. I always say use it sparingly because there are instances where people have used too much of it and it has insulated the connection. But normally on like a 4-pin connector, the male and female terminals are going to have tension between the terminals so that when you plug them together, they'll basically scrape off enough grease that they can make contact, but they'll be surrounded by the grease after that.
0: Right. They're tensile contact. Is it tensile? Mm-hmm. T-E-N-S-I-L-E, I think the word was. I learned that years ago at GM computer class when we originally started using paper clips to measure the grip strength of the computer connector, and then it evolved on from there. So it's a concern. So all these chemicals we're talking about, they've got to come from somewhere, right? And herein, you know, is probably and definitely the root of the, this is why you might have a shop supply charge on your vehicle, because you can't fix cars without products like this, right? It becomes a $300. It's clean the connector and you're fine.
1: Yeah, it's definitely helpful to be able to service parts like this instead of replacing them.
0: You know, Ben, we're going to pull over and take a pause. When we come back, I want to talk about intermittent connections and, you know, how does CRC help us handle that and some of the things that you have to help increase connectivity, so to speak. So if you can just sit tight and sit with us during the pause, I'm Ron Ananey in the Car Doctor. We'll both return right after this.

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0: So when we pulled away, we were talking about electrical connections, and we're here this hour with Ben Sisielski from CRC Chemicals. If you're in the automotive business longer than last week, you know CRC is the flagship, right? They've been around forever, and they're always innovating and creating and doing the right thing and helping us shops and helping the DIYers, helping you people that work on your own cars with chemicals and new innovative ideas. We're here talking about intermittent connections right now. Ben, I've got a computer module. Maybe I suspect that, I've got a bad connection, or I'm playing with the harness, tweaking the harness a little bit. I might have a vibration issue, rough roads, that kind of thing. And, every once in a while, I'll see the computer drop out and no longer communicate with the rest of the car. Is there a way to, I could go through and consistently refresh connections, and maybe it's not a module, maybe it's just a connection. What does CRC have in the, technical closet there to help us?
1: Yeah, so in an instance like that, you're going to want to remove the connector and take a good look inside, see if you find any corrosion or any grease or oil in there, and then at that point, clean it out as best as possible. And then you can see, if your residue has been removed at that point.
0: Is it possible I'm going to take the connector apart and not see anything, but yet I've got a problem because it's such a, I don't want to say microscopic, but it's such a, a minimal level that it's, because it's a computer connection, right? And they're affected by the least little bump in the road.
1: Yeah, sometimes it's definitely hard to see inside those connectors. It's still never going to hurt to spray a cleaner in there and then make sure, you dry it adequately before reconnecting it.
0: Right, and then the 1 second rule. CRC, and I only learned of this recently, CRC makes a connector, I think the word is a connection or connector enhancer. It's something you would apply to the pins after you clean it, and it helps improve the connectivity. Am I saying that right?
1: Yeah, you could definitely follow up the cleaner with a product that we make called 2-26. It's a multi-purpose lubricant and corrosion inhibitor. It is plastic safe. It will help if there's any remaining corrosion on the pins, and it'll also provide protection for grease, for moisture going down the line after you apply a light coating of that on there.
0: Right, and it works okay if I, if I clean my connector, then I hit it with 2-26, and then if I want to put a fine little schmear, technical word, schmear, right, I want to put a little schmear on the connector of dielectric grease, I can put it all together, and there's nothing there that's going to, be a problem for me, and I've created a nice, tight, clean, weatherproof, weather-packed seal, right?
1: Yeah, correct. Okay. Yeah.
0: I want to switch and go over a little bit towards cleaning and preventing corrosion in the first place, specifically battery terminals, right? We all see it. We lift the hood. I see it. Cars come in for service. They'll come in from another shop and we're in for the first time, and I see battery terminals that aren't clean, battery terminals that aren't protected. What's the formal approved way? And this is probably where a lot of shop supplies get used up in cleaning that battery. What's the best way to clean that battery up and keep it clean?
1: Yeah, so the best way would be to use a specific product, a battery cleaner, which sprays out onto the battery. It actually sprays out yellow, and then where it hits the acid, it'll turn pink, which is a good indicator. Sometimes people don't realize their battery's leaking or that they have acid on there, but it will sit on the surface and dwell and help to eat away at that corrosion. You can brush it also and then rinse it off, and that'll help clean the corrosion off.
0: And then, of course, we're if we're using a brush, safety gloves, safety glasses, the usual precautions. And then CRC also makes a terminal coating, a protectant that might slow down the process, prevents it from repeating, right?
1: Yes. After you make your connection and your battery is attached and the terminals are tight, then you can apply a battery terminal protector, which will leave a red film on there. And the good thing about that is, when you open your hood 6 months to a year down the road, you can check to make sure, do you still see that red color? And if not, you can always apply a little bit more on there.
0: Right. Ben, it's been great having you today. If the listeners want more information, because I'm guessing, we've only talked about 3 or 4 specific chemicals available from CRC. And you know, I can't imagine how big the catalog is because there's hundreds. What's the website if they want to go and browse and look and see other things that CRC has to help us, you know, work on our vehicles?
1: Sure. Our website is crcindustries.com, and there's a lot of information that can be found on there.
0: Yeah. Oh, it's kind of like a fun read on a Saturday afternoon. So I can tell you it's what I do when I'm not on air. So, Ben, thanks for joining us today, and we hope to have you back again real soon. You have a great rest of the weekend.
1: Thank you. You too.
0: You're very welcome. I'm Ron Ananey and the Car Doctor. We're back right after this. Get your-

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0: Saturdays.
1: Well, that was a fast hour, and thanks for sticking with me. 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You know, we talked a lot in the beginning about maintenance and self-care of your automobile, and I'm trying to stress that more and more. You know, I look at your comments and questions on social media, you know, because we are posting more and more on social media, Facebook, Instagram, and YouTube. And I'm trying to be more aware of what you're looking for, because this is your radio show. I just get to do it. So if you've got comments, questions, and you don't see something on social media you want, drop me a line, ron@cardoctorshow.com, or by all means, comment on those posts that you see up on Instagram and Facebook, all right? Because we want to hear from you. We want to know what's on your mind. What are you looking for us to explain to you, show you, and so on. I want to thank Ben Sisoliski from CRC once again, taking the time to go through such a small list of the chemicals that CRC has. I couldn't run the shop without their products, because they're just so essential to us on a day-to-day basis. And, you know, just I learned about 2-26 only recently, their connectivity enhancer. And when you're working on computer cars, that really becomes a vital, vital component. You know, it's a necessary part of the job without any doubt. So I was thrilled to be able to share that with you guys today as well. Keep in mind that the podcast numbers are growing. We appreciate that for you, for our podcast listeners. You will find that up on iHeart and all the other major platforms. Again, 5 p.m. Eastern time is when it gets posted. If you're looking for Car Doctor merchandise, get out to the Car Doctor store via our website, cardoctorshow.com. I'm Ron and Amy and the Car Doctor. Till the next time, good mechanics aren't expensive. They're priceless. 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
8: Breaking news this hour from townhall.com. I'm Michael Harrington. Going on at this hour, here in Washington, D.C., on the National Mall, it's Rededicate 250, a national jubilee of prayer, praise, and thanksgiving. President Trump will address the gathering of religious people from all over the country, amongst other speakers, House Speaker Mike Johnson, Secretary of State Marco Rubio, Secretary of Defense Pete Hegseth has already addressed the crowds. The event is being carried by the Salem Radio Network live on many of these stations. Senate Majority Leader John Thune says Republicans are working to provide relief and support for Americans facing economic challenges.
9: When Democrats are in power, they grow government, and it's very, very hard to unwind that. But even when they had unified control of the government during the Biden administration, they did two big reconciliation bills, which dramatically expanded the size of government, spent $4 trillion, and it wasn't paid for, and created all kinds of crazy policies and Green New Deal policies that we're now paying a price for and trying to go back and unwind.
8: Thune made his comments to the Salem Radio Network. Federal investigators releasing preliminary findings in last month's deadly crash of a small plane in Texas.
10: The Cessna 421C, carrying five people to a pickleball tournament near Austin, broke apart in midair. It took off from Amarillo on April 30th, about 9:10 p.m., crashed 2 hours later, roughly 40 miles southwest of Austin. The pilot and all four passengers died. The investigation found the pilot had reported problems with the plane's anti-icing system during the flight. Investigators say they found pieces of the plane across a 1.25-mile debris field. Rich Thomason reporting.
8: Walmart and Amazon racing to speed up order deliveries to rural areas for U.S. small cities. $1 trillion in annual sales available, we're told. 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
8: A drone strike targeted the Barakah nuclear power plant in the United Arab Emirates this morning, setting an electrical generator ablaze. Authorities say no radiation was released and nobody was hurt. Suspicion falls on Iran, which has been threatening the UAE for hosting Israeli defenses. This attack strains the shaky ceasefire in the ongoing Iranian war. Iran maintains control over the Strait of Hormuz, disrupting global energy supplies. President Trump suggests hostilities might resume soon. Researchers in Dublin have uncovered the oldest surviving English poem in a Roman library. The poem, Caedmon's Hymn, was composed in Old English by a Northumbrian worker in the 7th century. It appears within the Latin text Ecclesiastical History of the English People by the monk known as the Venerable Bede. The discovery highlights the diffusion of the English language centuries earlier than previously believed. News and analysis at townhall.com. I'm Michael Harrington. New York lawmakers moving closer to changes in the state's public pension system for newer government workers.
4: The spotlight is on Tier 6, covering public employees hired since 2012. It was created to cut costs by raising the retirement age, increasing worker contributions, and trimming benefits. Now lawmakers and unions want changes, lowering retirement age, boosting payouts, and reducing contributions. Supporters say it aids hiring, but critics warn it would be unfair to employees expected to find benefits, cost billions, and strain tight budgets.
8: That's correspondent John Scott. Today is Sunday, May the 17th, and a number of notable people are celebrating a birthday today, including Boxing Hall of Famer Sugar Ray Leonard, who is 70 years old. Sports announcer Jim Nantz turns 67. Singer and composer Enya is 65 years old. More on these stories at townhall.com.

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5: When you get a new customer, it's kind of hard because you're not quite sure what they're thinking. So here's this 12 Cadillac that everything was original under the hood. When I tell you everything was original, everything was original. Oh.

0: a doctor.
1: That's 10,000 miles on the clock.
2: Wow.
1: And yeah. Yeah, it's
2: 464 barrel?
1: No, I wish it was. It's a 400. Okay. I believe it's a 2 barrel.
2: Okay. Still not the worst thing to have.
0: Welcome to the radio home of Ron and Anian, the car doctor. Since 1991, this is where car owners the world over turn to for their definitive opinion on automotive repair. If your mechanic's giving you a busy signal, pick up the phone and call in. The garage doors are open.
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0: And now, here's Ronnie.
2: You know, one of the things I love about social media, and we've been doing a lot of it lately. Welcome aboard, by the way. Thanks for coming today, being with us this weekend. One of the things I love about social media is sometimes the best show topics come from the comments section. I put up a short Instagram post this week at Ron and Annie, and you'll find it, talking about engine oil. Not brands, not hype, not my cousin's mechanic says this, but simply talking about, using the oil the manufacturer specifies for the vehicle. From the manufacturer, correct viscosity, correct specification, correct certification. Pretty basic stuff, right? And boy, you guys started asking some really great questions. And the big one that someone asked, and a couple of you asked this, I noticed, is, hey, Ron, how often should I really change my oil? Boy, you guys just want to draw me into this argument every time. And I said, I can't really answer it. It's hard to answer in the context of Instagram or Facebook or Car Doctor page. So I said, you know what? I'm going to turn it into an open for the show. And here I am doing it. It is the million-dollar question, because depending on who you ask, the answer ranges anywhere from the old school 3,000 miles, which I don't agree with, to whenever the dashboard light comes on and it starts yelling at you, which I've heard it across the board. I'm going to tell you how I do it and how I look at it. And this is, this is a lot of decades of doing this, being in this business and fixing cars both professionally and as a hobby. Because the answer, like most things in automotive repair, is it depends. So here's how I look at it. First thing you have to understand, oil today is better than it has ever been. Modern synthetic oils are phenomenal compared to what we used 30 or 40 years ago. The additives are better. The resistance to heat is better. Oxidation control is better. Sludge resistance is better. Engines are machined more precisely, and fuel control systems are way more accurate than they've ever been. Everything about the system is improved. But here's the catch nobody talks about. Vehicles today are also harder on oil than ever before. Think about what a modern engine does. And if you've been driving 20 years, you can really sit back and look at this analysis. 20 years or longer. Turbochargers, direct injection, variable valve timing, cylinder deactivation, start-stop systems. I mean, I could spend 20 minutes talking about each one of these systems. Smaller displacement engines. The engines are getting smaller, and they're making huge horsepower out of a small

smaller engine. You're putting more stress on it, all right? You put a smaller horse in the box to pull the bigger wagon, and you feed it some vitamins. It'll do the job, but it's working harder. Higher operating temperatures are in this conversation. Longer warm-up times, tighter emission requirements. So oil, it just isn't lubrication anymore. Oil is hydraulic fluid. It's coolant. It helps cool the engine. Timing control, it's part of the timing control for the mechanical, for the chain tensioners. It's turbocharger protection. It's variable camshaft actuation fluid. All those things that you guys want for performance and pep and zip and fuel economy. Oil is doing 10 jobs at once. So, yeah, oil is better. But the demands placed on it are dramatically higher. That's why I tell people this all the time. The manufacturer's oil specification matters more today than the brand name on the bottle. And it does. It really does. That Dexos label, that European Volkswagen spec, that Chrysler MS rating, those aren't marketing gimmicks. Those specs mean the oil has passed tests for timing chain wear, sludge resistance, turbo protection, evaporation loss, deposit control, and compatibility with emission systems. Now we'll talk about drain intervals, putting all that on the table. You know what I generally recommend for a vehicle somebody plans on owning long term? And this is where I have to start, because you just can't say to me, hey, Ron, what do you recommend for an oil drain interval? I don't know. How long you plan on keeping the car? And that has to come into the conversation. So if you're planning on owning the vehicle long term, if you're sitting there going, hey, I'm going to drive this car for the next 15 years, my oil change recommendation? 5 months, 5,000 miles. Don't care. Argue with me. Prove me wrong. Because that's my comfort zone. And people say, and you do. Ron, the manufacturer says 10,000 miles. Yeah, that's true. A lot of them do. And here's the part that you guys just don't seem to want to hear. Manufacturers design maintenance schedules around ownership models, emissions compliance, operating cost, and lease expectations. A lot of vehicles today are engineered around the idea that the first owner may only keep that car 3 years. And that's a very different mindset than the person that's trying to keep a Toyota Highlander until a 250,000 miles, until you get to that 250,000 mile mark. It's different goals. So what are your goals? So when you ask me, Ron, when do you think we should change the oil? I'm going to ask you, what are your goals? What do you expect to get out of this vehicle? Now, I know there's going to be some internet trolls out there that say, well, Ron, I got 10,000 mile oil change intervals and I got that 250,000 miles. Congratulations. You're the person. You're the one that got that. I have to speak to the masses. I have to speak to the majority of people that, in my opinion, we all drive such different lifestyles and where we're going. A lot of it is just the hustle and bustle of every day, you know, transportation to and from school, taking the kids to soccer games, going to work. I think there's less leisure driving now than ever before because we're all just hustling, trying to make a buck and survive. So not everybody drives the same. The person that gets in the car and drives 2 hours across state to commute to that big paying job is going to have a very different oil drain, oil change, oil contamination experience than the person that goes 3 minutes to the train station in the family beater. Different goals. If you lease vehicles, honestly, you can probably follow the oil life monitor. You'll be the person that drives that vehicle for 3 years, puts 30,000 miles on it, does three oil changes, and hands it back to the manufacturer and go, here's your car. Because cars are like kids, all right? They really are. When they're younger, when they're brand new, a seven-year-old can fall from the top of the stairs, get up, bounce up. Hey, here I am. I'm great. But when you're 35, yeah, not so much. When you're 40, when you're 50, bones creak, knees hurt. It's not such a quick recovery. And cars are the same way. So, you know, change the oil how you're going to drive and own the vehicle. But be aware, when you go out to buy that used vehicle, if it was coming off lease, well, now don't you kind of want to see what the oil change intervals were and what was the service records? Doesn't that become... right? But, you know, if you're leasing it, sure. You know, do it by the oil life monitor, because statistically, you'll hand that vehicle back way before the long-term wear shows up, because you won't have that vehicle at 70, 80, 90, 100,000 miles. But if you own that vehicle, man, if you're trying to drive this thing, like I said, for 15 years,
Boy, that changes the conversation completely. Because what I see in the shop isn't usually immediate engine failure from long drain intervals. What I see is cumulative wear. Timing chain stretched early. Variable valve time solenoid sticking. Turbo oil feed passages coking up. Piston rings getting stuck. Oil control rings sticking. Cam phasers getting noisy. Sludge accumulation in certain areas of valve covers and cylinder heads that just starve oil. PCV valve systems contaminated. Oil consumption issues beginning at 90 or 100,000 miles instead of 180,000 miles. And here's the part you guys miss. A lot of those repairs don't look like oil problems. Customer comes in with a check engine light, rough idle, turbo under boost, a timing correlation code for a stretched chain, oil burning, cold startup rattle. But when you take the engine apart, you can see the maintenance history written inside the engine. I remember we had a customer, Bob, drove an older Toyota pickup truck. He was an over-the-road trucker. When I got to work on this vehicle for the first time, it was around the 150,000-mile mark, and it needed a valve cover gasket. And at the time, it was probably every bit of 12 years old. I took that valve cover off. I swore I was looking at a brand-new engine. Here was a guy who changed the oil like clockwork every 5 months, every 5,000 miles, had a buck and a half on it, and that thing was clean as a whistle. I followed the life of that engine actually until he stopped driving. He finally stopped driving as, you know, he got older, and he stopped driving when he was in his late 80s, and that vehicle had close to 300,000 miles on it. And actually, I know the person that bought the truck. It needed another valve cover gasket, took it apart, and it was just as clean as the day that I'd seen it the first time, and it was just as clean as the day when he first got it, when it was new, I'm sure. Because when you take an engine apart, you see what's going on. Now, before somebody calls or writes me a letter and says, "Ron, well, I follow the Oil Life Monitor and my car's fine." Yeah, that's great. Yes, and sometimes some engines tolerate things better than others, but not all of them. And that's part of this conversation. It has to be part of this conversation because I'm not talking specific models. You call me with your model, we'll have a conversation. I'll tell you where I think you should change your oil, what your interval should be. But the majority of you, for longevity, for to drive it 15 years, to take the best care you can, the majority of you are 5 months, 5,000 miles. I'll tell you what, let me pull over, take a pause. When I come back, we'll continue this conversation. And you know what? Let's talk about oil drain intervals. I'm Ron Ananian, the Car Doctor. I'm back right after this.

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14: It's the little old lady from Pasadena.
0: He drives that way, but when it comes to fixing cars, Ron has car advice done right. 855-560-9900. Here's Ron.
2: So, you came back for more. Well, let's continue the conversation about oil drain intervals. You know, it's all about what the engine looks like when you take it apart. And I can tell you that the ones that do, you know, more consistent oil earlier than manufacturer's oil life monitors, those engines look better. And now you got to talk about driving habits, because oil drain interval conversations have to have driving habits in there. Everybody thinks driving, you know, on the highway is hardest on the oil. And it's actually the opposite. You take a car and put it in New Jersey and you drive flat out to California at a steady 60 miles an hour. It never gets hotter than, you know, it should. It runs at normal operating temperature. It never gets cold. You probably could put 8,000 to 10,000 miles on that vehicle without changing the oil. Steady highway driving fully warms the engine. Moisture burns off. Fuel dilution reduces, right? There isn't as much, you know, fuel getting past the rings as they settle in and washing out the oil. Oil temperature stabilizes. Airflow is good. The real oil killer? Let me just run down to the corner store and get a quart of milk. Let me drive around the corner and get the paper. Let me just run over to the supermarket and grab something, all within 5 to 10 minutes of driving. You know, that little beater car that drives 2 miles to the train station every day, that car may barely need brakes. It may barely wear oil. I'm sorry, may barely wear tires. It just doesn't accumulate miles quickly, but it is absolutely brutal on oil. It's tough on oil. Why? The engine barely reaches operating temperature. It starts, it goes 2 miles, and it shuts off again. Okay, great. If it's July, well, I got to point out, July comes once a year. And the rest of the time, again, where are we talking? Where do you live? This radio show is, you know, nationally syndicated, and it goes around the world on the podcast. So where do we live? What sort of environment are we in? Condensation builds inside the crankcase. Fuel contamination increases on that short trip car. Moisture accumulates. Acids form. Sludges start easier. I'll never forget the first year I did the hot rod, my two-door 55 Chevy. And I was so thrilled and excited, and we stored it in the shop that winter. And the following spring, you know, the engine sat while we worked on the rest of the car and got it together. And there was something not right about the valve covers. I had to change the breathers in them. And I pulled the valve covers off, and the amount, there was globs, that's the only word I can think of, globs of water that had condensed and formed inside the valve cover. That I sat there, you know, with a towel, just sopping up the water, condensation, inside the engine. You know, the older commuter car that does 4 cold starts a day on tiny trips may need more frequent oil changes than the family SUV doing 80 on the highway every day. So driving conditions count. Mileage alone doesn't tell the whole story anymore. Operating conditions matter. Climate matters, idle time matters, trip length matters, turbochargers matter, load matters. So when you guys say to me, hey, Ron, when should I change my oil? You know, I've got a list of questions I've got to ask. So I've got to go with the standard, 5 months, 5,000 miles. It fills a lot of gaps. And for everybody that's, oh, well, we're looking at all the money. No, you're not wasting money, because you've got to think about what else an oil change does, a proper oil change. I'm not talking about a quick lube and in and out. All right. A quick lube is okay once in a while, not as a full-time thing. Show me a quick lube that road tests the car. Show me a quick lube that checks brakes, that looks at tires, that wiggles the front end. You know, that's to me what an oil change is about. An oil change is meant to make sure the vehicle is in proper working order and it's safe to operate. If we're worried about going the distance and we're concerned about the overall condition of the car. As a vehicle ages, you've got to look at everything. Clean oil becomes more important. Tire wear becomes important because costs go up. You've got to look at overall condition, safety, and reliability. When was the last time the battery was replaced? It's a chance to say, stick out your tongue and say, ah. Older engines become less forgiving about maintenance neglect. You know, well, I'm not doing the 30, I'm not doing the 60,000 mile service, I'm not doing the 90,000 mile service. And I tell customers all the time, maintenance is cheaper than precision, and it means this: it's far less expensive to keep an engine clean than it is to try and repair a modern engine once contamination begins. And modern engines are expensive. A timing chain repair on some European or turbocharged engine can cost several thousand dollars, $3,000-$4,000. Variable valve timing repair is expensive. Turbocharger repair expensive. All from something that may have started years earlier as an extended oil drain interval. So now I'm saying, has everybody run out and changed oil every 3,000 miles? No. I think that's excessive. But I think 5 months, 5,000 miles, kind of fits the bill and kind of fits the gap very nicely. And one thing I will tell you about 5 month, 5,000 mile oil drain intervals that nobody seems to talk about is tire pressure. That annoying tire pressure light. You put air in a tire in January and you don't, you know, do tire pressure, because who's got a tire pressure gauge? Where can you go find tire pressure at the corner garage? You can't anymore. You know what? That's a big part of a proper oil change, is something as simple as tire pressure. So 5 months, 5,000 miles. Prove me wrong. Let's have this conversation over the next couple of weeks. Hey, I'm Ron Ananian and the Car Doctor. Coming up next, Aaron Schaefer from Standard Motor Products. We're going to be talking about fuel injectors and how they're made and what goes wrong and what goes right. So stick around. Aaron Schaefer, Standard Motor Products, is coming up next. I'm Ron Ananian and the Car Doctor. I'll be back right after this.

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1: With SRN News, I'm Keith Peters in Washington. A drone strike has targeted the United Arab Emirates' Seoul nuclear power plant, sparking a fire on its perimeter. There were no reports of injuries or radiation release, but Sunday's incident highlighted the risk of renewed war as the Iran ceasefire remains tenuous. No one immediately claimed responsibility, and the UAE did not blame anyone. Israel says U.S. President Donald Trump has spoken with Prime Minister Benjamin Netanyahu about the situation. Thousands of people have streamed onto the National Mall in Washington for a day-long prayer rally. The event Sunday is billed as a rededication of our country as one nation under God. President Donald Trump is expected to address the crowd in a video message Sunday. More details available at srnnews.com.
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1: Okay, all right. And I guess I'll have to pull them out of that folder, right? All right. That's all I need to know, I guess. Huh? No, I'm here. Okay, I can pull it up a little bit more. Hopefully I can do that. All right.

0: It was 1988 was the last year that carburetors appeared on production vehicles in the United States. So it's been a while. Ever since then, vehicles are, or their fuel systems are powered by fuel injectors. And it's a big point. And it's a conversation worth having about how do we take care of fuel injectors? What makes injectors go bad? What keeps injectors good? And it's something we're going to focus on in our next segment as we're joined this hour by Aaron Schaefer. He's with Standard Motor Products, and we're happy to have him back. This is his second time by popular demand.
1: Awesome, awesome. Yeah, thanks again for having me.
0: You know, drivers may not know, right? But it's the truth. We haven't had a carbureted vehicle in 40-some-odd years, maybe closer to 50. And everybody's fuel injected now and then. Today in today's cars. So, you know, what exactly does a fuel injector do? You know, what are we counting on it to do correctly in order to keep that car running and running well?
1: Yeah, Ron, I think the easiest way for people to get their mind's eye around what it is it's little largely a mechanical device, and it's going to take raw fuel and dissipate it. It's going to put it in a mist-like pattern, the correct mist-like pattern, right, with the correct spray angle for fuel atomization, so you have correct and complete combustion. And the amount of fuel it's going to meter and the pattern at which that fuel is dissipated is absolutely critical to engine performance.
0: You know, it's sort of like I always think of, I think of injectors in April. April is fuel injector month in my mind because I watch the rains in New Jersey. Okay. And, you know, we get fine misting rain. We get medium sized raindrops. We get real heavy raindrops. And I keep thinking that a good injector is that first one, that mist, that fine atomization.
1: Yeah.
0: That, you know, so just dumping fuel into the cylinder in a glob isn't going to achieve correct combustion, and it's going to affect the engine in so many ways. So, when you look inside, and injectors have come such a long way since 1987, 88, right, when this became across the board. You know, when you look at a modern fuel injector, and I don't know, maybe we compare it to stuff from 35, 40 years ago. You know, what's that important part that makes everything work correctly? What are we looking for when we consider replacement?
1: Yeah, so there's a lot of little pieces inside of an injector, right? There's a calibration pin, a spring, a small armature assembly with a ball bearing on the top of it, a valve seat, and all of that is involved with metering the fuel, you know, very quickly. But hands down, the very, very most important component on or in that injector is at the tip, and that's the metering disc. It's a really small disc. It's about 5.5 millimeters across, and these are going to have holes that are drilled into them. We use lasers to drill the holes onto the disc, and how the pattern that those holes are in, the size of the holes, the angle they're cut, are all application specific. Right. And the holes are small, right? We measure these things in microns. I mean, they can be not much bigger than a human hair. You know, some applications are going to have 4, some are 6, some are 8, some are different patterns. But that is really the most important part of an injector. And that's what's the most critical part to getting that right spray angle and that right spray pattern for that particular engine.
0: How thick is that? I'll call it a wafer. I don't know if wafer is a good term, or that disc. How thick is that disc? It's thin.
1: It's thin. I mean, it's thinner than a dime.
0: Right.
1: And it's laser welded onto the end of the tip of the injector.
0: Right. And I guess we could say that wafer or that disc is what makes fuel delivery today so precise, right?
1: Absolutely. You know? And that's why it just has to be, it has to be perfect.
0: Yeah. Well, it does. Well, but isn't that, you know, and to talk about Standard in particular, right? Standard makes sure fuel injectors spray accurately and consistently, because that's it too, right? You have to have that misting April rain all the time. And a lot of that has to do with how I think you've created that technology on how you cut that disc and use a laser for the precision. And, you know, you're not drilling the hole, you're laser cutting that hole.
1: Yeah. I mean, it really is the best way to make them consistent, you know, across the board when you're producing, you know, thousands of these at a time. And I think the other difference, too, is, you know, we won't use a batch metering disk. We will use application-specific ones, you know. So at our factory in, you know, in Greenville, South Carolina, where we make fuel injectors, you know, we have, you know, hundreds of different metering disks that we create depending on, you know, what it's going on.
0: Right.
1: You know, the end of what
0: vehicle specific application. Right.
1: Yeah. And that's all part of it. And then, you know, in that plant, you know, we control the whole process from start to finish. Right. I mean, we're cutting our own rods. We're doing our own heat treating. We're doing our own overmolding. So we, you know, we can build a quality part because we're controlling the process.
0: So when we look at, and there's different kinds of fuel injection. There's GDI, there's multi-port injection. Some vehicles have GDI and multi-port, right? Late model Toyotas, for example. And, you know, when you look at those two systems, my first question is, what's the real difference and what are the concerns the consumer has, right, to know the difference? What are some of the things they have to be aware of? And then number one, number two, you know, do you manufacture a GDI injector different than you do a multi-port injector? Does that affect how you cut that disc and spray the fuel?
1: Yes. Yeah, the short story is yes. And GDI injection is different, right, than MFI. So MFI, you know, it became common, you know, 30 years ago, right? And it was on most vehicles up till maybe 15 years ago. And we started seeing more and more GDI. And with GDI, it's just such a constant pressure all of the time. And I think, you know, yeah, the injectors are different. Fundamentally, probably the easiest way to explain it is, you know, with an MFI injector, it's spraying the fuel above the intake valve. And, you know, with direct injection, I mean, it's exactly that, right? The fuel's being sprayed directly into the cylinder, so below the intake valve. But there's been some issues with GDI, right? I mean, you know, you get a lot of carbon buildup on the valves. Even you can get carbon buildup on the injector tip. But it also opens up a couple, you know, new areas of failure points, right? Because now you have two fuel pumps. You know, you have a high pressure pump that's, you know, feeding fuel at a really high pressure to the fuel rail, and you have more fuel pressure sensors. So, you know, there's more things to go wrong on a GDI system as well.
0: Right.
1: And you're exactly right. Ford, Toyota, you know, more and more they're using both on these vehicles.
0: And they're doing it, you know, for precision, because the GDI actually allows us, in case anybody didn't know this, but it gives us the ability to, you know, it used to be you'd fire the injector so many degrees before top dead center, you know, each cylinder, 3 degrees before, 4 degrees before.
1: Yeah.
0: GDI lets you do it. It lets you vary it by the cylinder, by the demand, by the condition. And that injector is working really hard to meet a very precise condition, which brings me back to my original question that you answered with regard to the disc, right? That disc has to be just perfect in order for it to do its job and let the vehicle run as good as it can and get the fuel economy, which is obviously so important today in this day and age, especially with the price of gasoline today.
1: Oh, yeah, you aren't kidding.
0: Yep.
1: Yeah.
0: So I'll tell you what, Aaron, let's pull over, take a pause. And when we come back, I want to talk a little bit about what goes bad on an injector. And, you know, when they do go bad, do we replace one? Do we replace four? Do we replace eight? You know, how does that work? And what are your thoughts on that? I'm Ron Ananey in the Car Doctor. I'm here with Aaron Schaefer from Standard Motor Products. We'll return right after this. Don't go away.

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0: So to continue with our conversation, welcome back, listeners, by the way. Ron and Annie in the Car Doctor here with Aaron Schaefer from Standard Motor Products. Aaron, when we pulled away for the pause, you know, what goes bad on a fuel injector? And when it does go bad, do I need to change one? Do I need to change four? Do I need to change, you know, how many and why?
1: Yeah, so there's a couple root causes, right? Some could be electrical issues, right? A lot of heat cycles, vibration, they have a coil inside. So that could be part of it. Debris, dirt, contaminated fuel, you know, starts to, you know, gum up the injector a little bit. They could leak, you know, seals could fail. Carbon buildup, as I said earlier, is something very, very common on GDI injectors. So to answer your question, should you replace all four or all eight at once? Generally speaking, yes, but here's why. It's because, and I think most people understand this once we explain it, the ECU has no way of knowing how good an individual injector is working. If it's, you know, if it's working at 100%, or if the spray pattern is off by 5%, or if it's flowing at 6% less, or if it's flowing at 20% less, the ECU is only getting data on the entire bank, right? There isn't a vehicle, there aren't vehicles out there that have O2 sensors
0: for each cylinder.
1: Right. That's not how it works. So, yes, right. The vehicle can tell pretty quickly if there's a lean condition or a rich condition, right? And it's going to make adjustments. But if you can have one injector that's gummed up, clogged up, metering discs are starting to get plugged, it's flowing less fuel, the injector next to it, you know, something could be stuck inside, it could be dripping straight fuel down, right? So you just don't know how individual injectors are performing. So if one has failed, you know, especially if we're talking higher mileage vehicle, you know, certainly the other vehicles or the other injectors are not flowing at 100%.
0: Right.
1: Right.
0: I guess it's a safe assumption if one injector got gummed up to the point that it was pushing out droplets instead of atomization, then you've got to think, you know, it's the same gas in the tank.
1: Right.
0: So the rest of them have to be affected by that to some degree.
1: And you could put a new one on, and you still might not restore fuel economy to the way the vehicle's capable of, because, again, the ECU is not getting good information because the other injectors aren't working as designed.
0: In our closing minute and a half, Aaron, is there a expected life cycle of a modern fuel injector?
1: You know, if it's taken care of well, I mean, they can go. We've seen them go 100, 200,000 miles, right? If people are using, the right fuel, keeping them clean, you know, not running the tank low. I mean, it can definitely happen.
0: Right. And I guess that's all part of it, right? It's good quality fuel. It's consistency of fuel. It's not running the tank low, which affects the injector life and tends to pick up the crud and the dirt from the bottom. Aaron, in our closing minute, is there a place the listeners can go for more information, and is there a way to get Standard product, you know, online if they want to look it up and purchase it?
1: Yeah. So standardbrand.com has our full e-catalog, so folks can get the right injector they're looking for their vehicle. And, you know, on our site, we're proud that we don't sell, you know, consumers or shops direct. You know, we're loyal to the traditional aftermarket. The people can go to Where to Buy, and they can find the distributors and retailers that stock Standard.
0: Right. Because I think that's an important key, because, you know, we want those people there because they help us pick the right parts. They help us get everything we need.
1: Absolutely.
0: Because, you know what?
1: Absolutely.
0: Maybe we need a fuel filter to go with that fuel injector replacement. Maybe we need something else to go with whatever we're working on. And those are the guys that are going to be able to suggest, hey, if you're doing this, you need one of these too. And that's an important point. So I like that. I really do.
1: Yeah.
0: All right, kiddo. Listen, real quick, what's the website? Standardbrands.com?
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0: 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All right, cool beans. Aaron, we're going to bring it back for a third time because I know everybody's going to love this interview. So
1: yeah, let's hope so.
0: Let's hope so, but I'm sure they will. Listen, I appreciate the time as always. You be well and have a great rest of the weekend.
1: For sure, for sure. Thank you very much.
0: You're very welcome. I'm Ron Ananian, the Car Doctor. We're back right after this.

0: You served behind the desk.
1: You served in combat.
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13: Who's gonna drive you home tonight?
14: Once again, I want to say thank you to Aaron Schaefer from Standard Motor Products for taking the time today. There's a lot to fuel injectors that there's a lot we can't cover in a 20-minute interview. But I think your takeaway from our conversation today is the precision and the skill set and quality of what it takes to make a good fuel injector. You'd have to see the facility. I've toured fuel injection manufacturing facilities in the past, and there are clean rooms, and it has to be precise, and it has to be, absolutely correct in the way that they make the holes in the disc that distributes the fuel, which Aaron had talked about, those metering plates, as I think of it, because they've got to be spot on. And you'll be amazed how we've seen cases where using two injectors from two different manufacturers, if that second manufacturer isn't a well-made injector, it will actually cause problems because it won't spray fuel as well. Or even an older injector that has partial restriction to it. And it's gotten to the point that when we do fuel injector work, putting injectors into a flow bench, which actually measures the volume of fuel being put out by the injector, so you can look at spray pattern and you can look at volume of fuel being put out over a time span, can tell the tale on some cars that are just really difficult to diagnose and repair. So there's a lot that can't be covered, but I think we covered quite a bit. I'm glad that we were able to get that information out to you, and Aaron did a great job as always. But we'll have him back again real soon. We can talk some more about Standard products. And again, his website, standardbrands.com. I'll say it one more time, standardbrands.com. and they are a great company. They've been around well over 100 years, so they're quality. I'm Ron Ananian and the Car Doctor. Until the next time, thanks for coming by. The mechanics aren't expensive. They're priceless. See ya.

0: hear inspiring stories that are part of the American landscape every night at 10 on Our American Stories. 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
6: News this hour from Town Hall. I'm Keith Peters in Washington. A big political upset in the Bayou State.
7: Congresswoman Julia Letlow has advanced to a runoff in Louisiana's GOP Senate primary. Letlow has defeated incumbent GOP Senator Bill Cassidy. House Republican Letlow capitalized on the power of President Trump's endorsement of her in trying to purge the GOP of those Mr. Trump views as disloyal. Representative Letlow has won less than 50% of the vote, thus unable to avoid a runoff.
6: That's correspondent Andrew Stewart reporting. Senator Cassidy was one of the few Republican senators who voted to convict President Trump during his second impeachment trial over the U.S. Capitol melee on January 6, 2021. Rededicate 250. A national jubilee of prayer, praise, and thanksgiving is being held on the National Mall today. The gathering is meant to prompt believers across America to unite in worship, repentance, prayer, and gratitude. The event's being carried by the Salem Radio Network live on many of these stations. President Trump is urging a temporary suspension of the federal gas tax as prices continue to rise.
8: The president says the move would give more than 100 million drivers and truckers short-term relief. His plan, which would pause the 18.4% gasoline tax and more costly diesel tax until prices fall and then phase it back in, could save about $3 a fill-up, but may need congressional approval. In the meantime, some states, including Indiana and Georgia, have already paused their gas taxes.
6: That's correspondent Ken Lorman reporting. California has the nation's highest state gas tax at over 70 cents a gallon. 13 states charge at least 40 cents more tax per gallon. More at Town Hall.
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6: New York lawmakers are moving closer to changes in the state's public pension system for newer government workers.
11: The spotlight is on Tier 6, covering public employees hired since 2012. It was created to cut costs by raising the retirement age, increasing worker contributions, and trimming benefits. Now lawmakers and unions want changes, lowering retirement age, boosting payouts, and reducing contributions. Supporters say it aids hiring, but critics warn it would be unfair to employees expected to find benefits, cost billions, and strain tight budgets.
6: That's correspondent John Scott reporting. Lawmakers are still negotiating, and no final deal has been approved. Meanwhile, the Long Island Railroad strike has continued into its second day with no end in sight. News and analysis at townhall.com. From Washington, I'm Keith Peters. The man who took over from legendary investor Warren Buffett at Berkshire Hathaway is making his mark on the firm.
12: Berkshire Hathaway has more than tripled the size of its investment in Google's parent company as Greg Abel settled into the CEO job after taking over at the start of the year. Buffett was always reluctant to invest in tech firms because he said he didn't understand them well enough. Buffett did make an exception to that rule near the end of his CEO term by buying a massive Apple stake. But Abel appears to be more comfortable because by the end of March, Berkshire owned nearly 58 million Alphabet shares worth almost $17 billion. Rich Thomason reporting.
6: The artificial intelligence boom is leading to fights in some states over growing utility profits. Governors, attorneys general, and others are protesting rising electricity bills and say cash-strapped residents are stuck in a broken system. More at townhall.com.
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right place. 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What's the best gun for personal protection? Why own an AR-15? Tom knows. New guns, politics, and shooting tips. All coming your way right now. Tom Gresham's your host, and you can call him at Tom Talk Gun. Now, here's Tom.

0: Hey, welcome back to Gun Talk. 31 years on the air. Can you believe it? And we've got like 300 radio stations, 310 or so radio stations broadcasting us. 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You can reach out to the radio station and thank them for airing Gun Talk. Because if you're a gun person listening to this, you know, sometimes it's tough for us to get out there in the worldwide, you know, mass media type stuff. So if they never hear from you, they don't know that you appreciate it so much. And just, I'll be honest, guys, like behind the scenes, 5-10 callers or emails or whatever to a radio station can make a big difference and let the program director know, really appreciate you guys running this show. I mean, obviously millions of listeners, right? Millions. So, We appreciate you guys listening and tuning in. And of course, if you're listening to this live in your car driving around on a Sunday afternoon and you're like, well, this is cool, but I have to go catch my kid's soccer game, we do have a podcast. So you can listen to the podcast wherever you listen to podcasts, obviously, Spotify, Apple, iHeart, all those places. And just look up Gun Talk and you can find Gun Talk Radio, this show, but you can also find our other stuff, Gun Talk Nation, Gun Talk Hunt when we're in hunting season. So, you know, get your gun talky fix wherever you want, right? That's how they say it. So I'm your guest host today, Ryan Gresham. Tom is on the road. And so we're actually recording this at our Gun Talk headquarters, and we call it Range Ready Studios, where we run events and classes and stuff like that. And we have an event going on right now called Plinkapalooza. Plinkapalooza is a media event centered around rimfire. So in 22s, 17 HMR, but mostly 22s, and all those fun guns that we start out shooting, and then we move to the big, big stuff, and then you always come back around to shooting the low recoil, low noise, fun guns that we never fell out of love with, but we just maybe forgot because it was in the back of the safe. And my guest right now with me is Joe Kurtenbach. Joe with Banished Suppressors and also Silencer Central. Yep. Joe, what is it about rimfires that people love so much?
1: Oh, yeah. I mean, no bark, no bite, right? I mean, there's no report. There's no recoil. Super fun, inexpensive, the coolest platforms. Pretty much the most fun you can have on the range. And, you know, places like Range Ready and others that can even then turn it into an event where you have some fun games. I mean, this is recreational shooting. Of course you can hunt small game with 22s, you know, and but it's fun, man. It's fun. Yeah. You can punch the paper, but I mean, the amount of like interactive targets and stuff designed for rimfire rounds, and then the fact that they absolutely do not beat you up. I mean, it is just, it's super fun. Yeah. So rimfire is always a strong place in my heart.
0: It's where a lot of us start out for the most part. And then we figure it out. And then when we're a kid, you're whatever, you're 10, you're 12, you're 13. Then you're like, Dad, I want to shoot the big deer rifle. I want to shoot the big shotgun.
1: Yep.
0: And you want to get bigger because that's what the grownups do. And it's a natural progression. But then that's what I was saying in the intro. We kind of come back to it. And honestly, how much can shooting rimfires help your shooting?
1: Well, I mean, you hit it on the head. In fact, I just had my 10-year-old son out for deer season this year. And, you know, it was pretty tough to catch a deer while he's hanging out the blind, singing and dancing. But he was having a great time.
0: Yes.
1: So I wasn't going to stop a single thing that was happening. But what we did after that, though, is then we went over to the range and we were shooting the 22, suppressed 22. And the great thing about that, especially with new shooters, young shooters, is with no report, no recoil, you can focus on the firearms handling, the safe handling, teaching them the fundamentals of gun safety and marksmanship in an environment and with a platform that is not going to distract them in any way. So really the best teaching platform out there.

0: I think is a suppressed rim fire.
1: And honestly, even for grown-ups, right? You kind of
0: 100%.
1: you're having problems, you're missing deer, or
0: Yeah.
1: you're getting ready for a match or whatever it is, whether it's pistol or rifle. Going back to rim fire can kind of bring you back to the basics and maybe like drop some bad habits. I mean, no, I felt it when look, if you say you don't flinch, you're a big fat liar. Everyone can flinch.
0: Yep.
1: Everyone can jerk or push into the gun or whatever it is when you're used to shooting big rifles or even handguns that have comps on it or whatever, that not only the recoil, the physical recoil, but also the blast, the muzzle blast, like you said, the report, it'll mess with you.
0: Yeah.
1: And when you get those yips, going back to rim fire,
0: Yes.
1: it really can just kind of settle you in and go, oh yeah, I just need to put the sights on the target and press the trigger without disturbing that sight picture.
0: Yeah, get
1: And
0: back to
1: it's
0: basics.
1: easier to do that with rim fires.
0: Yeah, and then I think, we always talk about suppressors suppressing the noise, the recoil, but I think they amplify the benefits of rimfire platforms because you are even further taking away any report, any recoil. And so, yeah, you can really focus on that trigger press, safe handling, your sight alignment, all of those fundamental skills that you need to be successful on basically every other firearm platform there is.
1: Okay, you said it. I wanted to get into this. So, banish suppressors. I've heard a lot of people say it. I've probably said it. If you're going to go buy a silencer or a suppressor, a 22 is a great place to start. What is it about? Because you kind of said it, but like, okay, there's not a lot of recoil and there's not a lot of noise with rimfire, but I don't know the stats. Maybe you do. Technically, you're still supposed to wear hearing protection in an unsuppressed 22, right?
0: So you're with an unsuppressed 22, you're still getting into that 130, 140 plus decibels, which per OSHA for that impact sound, that's still kind of above the hearing safe level. You're really trying to get below 140 for
1: Okay.
0: shooting. And when you add the suppressor, for most rim fires, you bring it down to like 120 or less. If you start using subsonic rim fire ammo with a suppressor, you're down to like 110 decibels. So, I mean, you're getting really, really quiet at that point,
1: Yeah.
0: which again, one less distraction when you're trying to learn to shoot.
1: Yeah, that's a great point. You got Banish suppressors, you got Silencer Central. We're gonna talk about what's new from Banish after we come back.
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0: Hey, welcome back to Gun Talk. One of the hottest categories in the world of guns are silencers, suppressors. They're fast to get. They're easier to get now. They're actually less money to get. You don't have the $200 tax stamp to mess with anymore. And we're here with Joe Kirkenbaugh from Banish Suppressors and also Silencer Central. Mm-hmm. You guys are bringing out new suppressors. A lot of things happening in the world of suppressor manufacturing and technology. Talk about some of the new stuff from you guys.
1: Yeah, you got it. I mean, so we're seeing a ton of, especially with the tax stamp going away, a ton of new suppressor models coming out here. And, you know, Banish has really been at the forefront of that, even pre-2026. You know, when we talk about 3D printing, for example, or additive manufacturing, you know, for us, it really started actually about 3 or 4 years ago when we teamed up with Federal to create the Speed K suppressor. That was a suppressor really designed for law enforcement, for like patrol carbines, a .223 caliber suppressor with controlled flow technology so that the users aren't eating the gas as the bolt reciprocates. And as well, they want it in the most compact platform possible so that it would fit in the trunk or in like CQB environments. Gotcha. It would be ideally suited for that. And that was a 3D printed can, our first, and we did it in both Inconel and titanium. Fast forward, we've done things like the 9K, again, additive manufactured titanium. And that one is a 9mm suppressor that's so light that you don't need a piston or a booster to make it run on a semi-automatic handgun. Continuing on, we had the Banish 5.56. Again, additive manufactured Inconel for that one. Kind of our best full auto rated, absolutely indestructible 5.56 suppressor. And that one really came out of requirements for good sound reduction, excellent flash reduction, and of course, recoil mitigation, controlled flow technology. But we're able to do things with additive manufacturing, like create really sophisticated chambers and baffles and even vents to achieve some of those goals in ways that we couldn't before. But there's also a place for more traditional manufacturing. Of course, we still have all throughout the Banish lineup, you know, really tradition kind of tube and baffle designs, right, with baffle stacks, primarily titanium from Banish. That's what we're best known for, is lighter weight, premium performance hunting suppressors. And so we like to keep the weight light. But what's really exciting for us and is brand new is we just launched our new stainless steel series. So this is reacting to market demand as it's kind of opened up. We want to make sure that suppressors are accessible to everybody. So whereas you're going to get, it's a little bit more expensive to do things in titanium than stainless steel. So we're able to bring the price down.
0: Okay.
1: And as well, we're looking at a fully welded manufacturing technology. So again, a method that's been around for a bit, but it is more cost effective so that we can create these stainless steel cans. We've got the Hunt 30 and the Varmint 223. And these cans are just the same excellent performance you would expect from Banish, but at a lower price point because of the materials we're using and the method of manufacture.
0: So talk about, you touched on it, but help the listener understand, when you talk about Inconel versus titanium versus stainless,
1: yeah, great question.
0: They all have their advantages and disadvantages, perhaps.
1: Yeah.
0: There's cost, there's sound, there's durability,
1: yeah,
0: there's weight. Compare those three.
1: So yeah, and even aluminum, yeah, when you're looking at some of the rimfire suppressors out there on the market too. So yeah, it's always like anything, it's a compromise between durability, weight, heat resistance becomes very important because not all metals handle heat. That's why Inconel, kind of an exotic material, is very popular in suppressor manufacturing, and that's because it is exceptionally heat resistant.
0: Okay.
1: It won't kind of become brittle or morph or break or anything like that under extreme duress, like full auto fire. So
0: right,
1: each of those materials, you know, and there's also a cost associated, right? Obviously titanium and Inconel, a bit more expensive. Titanium, because it's so strong and so light, that's kind of its key advantage. That's why we love it for hunting suppressors, you know, and we can make things like the 9K, you know, that's only a couple ounces, you know, and it's got,
0: amazing,
1: you know, a full set of baffles in there, being able to bring 9mm down to hearing safe, but in just a couple ounces. So really incredible with titanium, Inconel for the heat resistance, but stainless steel is a great material for suppressor design too, because it is strong, because it is heat resistant. The main drawback is the weight, but if you're talking about range day, truck gun, ranch gun, or your primary hunting is out of a deer stand, there you don't need the weight savings. And yeah. So what you can do now, especially with our stainless steel series, is save a few bucks going with the stainless steel model.
0: Okay.
1: Get all the same great performance, but at a lower price point.
0: Okay, that makes sense. What about maintenance on suppressors? I'm sure that's a question you guys get all the time. What are the, do they need to clean it? Do they not need to clean it? I mean, I know that that's kind of one of those, it depends thing, but you know, help people when they're going, what am I supposed to do with this?
1: No, this is another great question, because we do have several different types, right? We have the traditional baffle stack where the baffles will all come out and you can really clean it thoroughly inside and out. And with Rimfire, especially, we're here at Plinkapalooza, it can get pretty filthy, you know? So being able to maintain those is pretty important. The maintenance cycle really stretches out quite a bit as you get into centerfire rifle cartridges. A lot of it blows straight through. You don't get nearly the buildup that you do. But some maintenance is still required. And actually, so Banish Suppressors and Silencer Central, we're really working hard to put out content right now about how to take care of those suppressors, because you can use some pretty traditional, intuitive cleaning methods with the suppressors that fully disassemble. Mm-hmm. But if it's a sealed suppressor, like an additive manufactured or a sealed and welded can, like the stainless steel ones, it's more of a you got to soak it a little bit differently. And there are products out there that are really good for doing this for you. You also have finish considerations, like your internal baffles could go into an ultrasonic cleaner, but you probably don't want your Cerakote finished suppressor in the ultrasonic cleaner also. Okay. So one thing that Banish Suppressors is also doing, and this is brand new from us, is we've launched the Banish Advantage, which is actually a really comprehensive maintenance and cleaning program for new Banish owners. So you buy a new suppressor, and basically you get one free full service cleaning and maintenance from us. So you reach out, you register your product, and if you've been shooting it for a year, it's getting pretty filthy, you don't want to do the dirty work yourself, you call us up, you send it in, we'll do a full inspection, disassemble to the degree possible, make sure there's no unusual wear or damage. It'll get a full cleaning inside and out. We'll re-Cerakote it if it needs it. Oh, wow. We'll replace baffles if they need it. We'll replace O-rings if it needs it, and we'll ship it back to you. Oh, wow. And so that's just one more thing that Banish is doing to kind of simplify what can be a little bit daunting, which is suppressor maintenance.
0: Is that something that they add on when they buy a suppressor?
1: That comes with every new Banish suppressor. So Basically we launched that program about a month ago. We haven't talked about it as we were kind of spinning it up and kind of making sure that the intake and maintenance program on our side is kind of a soft launch. Mm-hmm. But we're going to be talking about it a lot more, because it is something that Banish Suppressors is doing that nobody else is. It's just, we'll do the dirty work for you.
0: That's fantastic. I just, you know, in my world, I just, if it gets dirty, we just send it back and, you know, say, Joe, can you send me?
1: I lived in your world for a long time. I appreciated it. You know,
0: I'm going to get hate emails now. I can't stand you.
1: Yeah. Well, no. So now we're making your world available to everybody who buys Banish suppressors.
0: That's
1: so.
0: The old gun media guy joke is like, what? I hear about this cleaning of guns.
1: Yeah, but that and buying ammo, right?
0: That's people buy that stuff. Yeah, that's expensive. Jeez.
1: Yep.
0: Your sister company is Silencer Central.
1: Yes.
0: And I mean, I think people at this point, you guys have been out there and spreading the gospel of Silencer Central. I mean, you make it very streamlined and demystifying the process of buying a silencer. But I think some people don't know that you guys sell kind of almost every other silencer company out there, right?
1: Yeah, I mean, and that's been a big push for us, is we are sister companies, Banish Suppressors and Silencer Central, but it's really important, and we've really changed our mentality a bit, that, you know, when I put on my Silencer Central hat, Banish is just another suppressor manufacturer. Like, we try and do a good job working with Gemtech, Savage, Wilson Combat, Dead Air, Silencer Co., all the big names out there putting out great products. We want to be the best retailer possible on the Silencer Central side. And so what we've done is continue to streamline the process so that, you know, if you wanted to, right from that chair, you could order your suppressor and it'll be delivered to your door. And you don't ever have to get up or talk to anybody.
2: It's amazing.
1: You know, we've really been able to make it as simple as possible, and continue to make suppressors accessible, because it is great for hearing safety. It is great for the overall elevating that shooting experience by taking away the report and the recoil. And we're very passionate about it. We want everybody shooting suppressed.
0: Yeah. And the more people who are owning these, it becomes in common use, which is a very key term as far as, you know, your rights to own this stuff.
1: Yeah. I mean, I think we don't talk enough about that, but Banish suppressors, it went through some iterations before we were here today. But I mean, our founder and CEO, Brandon Maddox, he really started having suppressors manufactured, you know, 20 years ago. And one of our flagship models, the original Banish 30, we manufactured like 100,000 of those. Like, at what point do we hit common usage if one model from one maker has 100,000 units out there?
0: Yeah,
1: you know, I mean, I think suppressor use is more widespread than some people may think, but there is still a lot of room to grow within the gun enthusiast community.
0: Well, at this point, I mean, the honest truth for everybody listening is we used to think of, like, I need to buy this one suppressor and put it all on, move it around on guns. And at this point, you buy a suppressor for every gun, you sight it in, you leave it on the gun. It's like a scope on your rifle. It's done. Real quick, Joe, what's the quietest setup of gun suppressor ammo that you've ever shot?
1: Oh, yeah. So subsonic 22 ammo in a bolt action 22, just about anyone, but full rifle length, you know, at least a 16-inch barrel with a 22 suppressor and subsonic ammo. That's the quietest you can
0: get. It's like stepping on a twig. It's just incredible. All right. Joe Kirkenbach from Banish, thanks for being with us. We got more coming at you, more fun guests up next on Gun Talk.

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2: I'm Keith Peters in Washington. Thousands of people have streamed on to the National Mall in Washington for a day-long prayer rally. The event Sunday is billed as a rededication of our country as one nation under God. President Trump is expected to address the crowd in a video message today. Several speakers celebrated Christianity's ties to American history. That rally is being broadcast live over the Salem Radio Network today. Russian officials say overnight Ukrainian drone strikes killed at least four people, including three near Moscow. A dozen others were wounded. Authorities said Sunday that debris fell on Russia's largest airport without causing damage. Ukrainian President Volodymyr Zelensky confirmed the drone strikes, saying that they were entirely justified. More details at SRNNews.com.
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11: Since 2004, far-left Democrat Congressman Stephen Hortsford has been in office, and with every vote he makes, Nevada families fall further behind. I'm Cody K. Whipple, fourth-generation Nevadan, rancher, and businessman. I'm the Republican running to send Stephen Hortsford into retirement. Hortsford is part of the extreme progressive caucus. He backed Joe Biden's reckless spending that drove up inflation, gas prices, utility bills, and housing costs. He voted to weaken our border while fentanyl, cartel crime, and dangerous criminals pour across the border. While Nevada families struggle with rising costs and growing public safety concerns, Hortsford was making headlines for embarrassing personal scandals instead of delivering results. Let's boot the career politician like Hortsford. I have a common sense plan to secure the border, support law enforcement, lower your energy costs, protect Social Security and Medicare for seniors, expand health care access, and always put Nevada and Nevadans first. 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I'm Cody K. Whipple, and I approve this message.
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13: Hey, welcome back to Gun Talk. I'm your guest host, Ryan Gresham. 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It's something that we've launched and we're going to be growing it. 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Shooting Sports Life, shootingsportslife.com. So we are recording this show from Gun Talk headquarters at Range Ready Studios, and we are running an event right now called Plinkapalooza. We run these little special themed media events each year that we put on based around a particular category. So we've done 5-7 Fest. We did Lever Fest last year, all about lever actions, and this year it's Plinkapalooza, all about rim fires. And so we have a variety of people on the show today, and up next, a name in the world of rimfires that you guys know, probably you own several of their rimfire guns, Savage. Savage Arms. We've got RJ with us. RJ, thanks for being with us.
14: Thanks for having us down here.
13: Senior product manager, did I say that right?
14: Yes.
13: For Savage. So you are the guy that perhaps has, you know, seen the sausage being made, has perhaps made the sausage. So, mm-hmm. I mean, Savage is one of those companies, long history with rimfires, right?
14: Mm-hmm. Yeah.
13: How far does it go back?
14: So Savage goes 1894. Savage as a company didn't do a lot with rimfires until the Stevens brand got absorbed into Savage. So 22LR really got its start from Stevens.
13: Yeah.
14: Back in the old, you know, everything was rimfire.
13: Yeah.
14: You know, pre-1900, and brought, you know, 22 out. So we've had a long history with 22LR in particular, and through the 40s, 50s, 60s, like, one of the first rifles I shot was a 22LR marked Springfield, but it was made by Savage.
13: Okay.
14: You know, so there's lots of history there, and we go to shows and lots of folks, hey, first rifle I ever shot, or my favorite deer gun. Everyone knows the 99s, but yeah, it's that the 22 stuff, the rimfire, is really the Stevens roots that have come through today.
13: That's a good point. I mean, millions of people have taking their first shots with a gun, probably with a Savage rimfire.
14: Very good chance, yep.
13: You guys have one of the smallest rimfires that I know that's out there.
14: The Rascal.
13: The Rascal.
14: Yep. So that's a really neat story. One of our, at the time, the engineering director had his 10-year-old son, I want to say, as the kind of guinea pig for this rifle, because there wasn't anything in the market for younger shooters or smaller stature shooters. And so the Rascal is a true miniature rifle. So it's still 16-inch barrel. Mm-hmm. So we've got all the legality stuff, but the action is miniaturized, and it still has a traditional two-position safety. It still has our AccuTrigger. So it acts just like the bigger rimfires or the centerfires, just in a smaller package.
13: Yeah, I mean, and that's important, because there are, I mean, you've heard, if I've heard it, people go, man, I want to start my kid wants to start shooting, and they might be 6 or 7 or 8 yeah, years old. And a lot of the rim fires that exist are too big for them. Even some of the youth guns are intended for a 12 or 13 year old boy, not an 8 year old girl, perhaps.
14: Correct. Yeah. When we talk length of pull, is primarily that, but it's also the weight of the rifle and the barrel length going further out. The Rascal length of pull is 11 inches or so.
13: Yeah.
14: You know, a traditional youth or compact for us on the centerfire is 12 3/4.
13: Okay.
14: So we're shaving inch and a half just on length of pull. And just the barrel length is shorter. The profiles are a little bit shorter. Just a lighter weight gun to handle.
13: And I'll say this. I mean, having the gun fit, I mean, everybody's seen that image of a kid trying to hold a gun up. It's too heavy for them, has too long a length of pull. They're leaning back, trying to hold it up. They're super uncomfortable. They're not going to have as much fun. They're not going to have as much success hitting the target. And I know you buy the Rascal, and it's not going to be like a super expensive purchase, but you might be thinking, but I'm going to buy this, and then they're going to grow out of it in a year or two or three. That might be true, but they will start the right way, and they will enjoy it and have success with it.
14: Yeah, and you can pay attention to the fundamentals and, like I said, the safety aspects of it. One of the things I remember from that old Savage rifle that I shot, I remember I had every time I would load the round in the chamber, I had to pull the cocking piece back.
13: Yes.
14: And as, you know, a younger kid, that's a lot of force. Mm-hmm. Well, the Rascals don't do that. It's just like you drop the cartridge in the loading ramp, and you just close the bolt, and that's it.
13: Yeah.
14: So it's really, you know, being able to focus on the safety aspect, the sight aspect. It's still, so the standard Rascals come with traditional peep sights.
13: Okay.
14: So it's, you know, they're all drilled in taps, so we can put a rail or optics or whatever, but just from the factory, peep sights.
13: Yeah.
14: So it's easy to line up the, you know, the lollipop in the circle, if you will. And
13: learn how to shoot that sight picture.
14: Mm-hmm.
13: We'll be right back with more Gun Talk.
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17: 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The 6 ARC pushes a 90-grain dual performance at 2,650 feet per second with over 1,400 foot-pounds of energy. The monolithic solid copper bullets design allows pedals to separate after impact, spreading to create wound tracks and significantly adding to terminal performance. 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
19: Tiny footprint, max capacity. Meet the Ruger LCP Max, now with a manual safety for those who like that extra layer of control. It's chambered in 380, fits just about anywhere, and still brings serious firepower with a 10+1 capacity. 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
13: Hey, welcome back to Gun Talk. You've brought some new rifles that we've been playing with, sighting in. They're really cool, RJ. You got to talk about these.
14: So this kind of goes the complete opposite from the Rascals. So when we start with the Rascal, the really small rifle for young shooters, then we have most of the rest of our rimfire product line, the Mark IIs, the B series, the 93s. Mm-hmm. They're what we've historically considered full-size rimfires, but they're still smaller because the receivers are shortened and whatnot. This year, a couple weeks ago, we launched a 22LR in our 110 lineup.
13: Wow.
14: So the 110 is a full-size hunting rifle that everyone's known for. It's longest continuously manufactured bolt-action rifle. Goes back to 1958. and it's never been chambered in a rimfire.
13: I did not realize that.
14: Yeah.
13: It's amazing.
14: Started out, you know, the big cartridges, right? 30-06, 270, 308. Really, it's always been a center fire. So we've never, from the factory, never done a 22LR.
13: So what was the inspiration for that? I mean, why did you say, we're going to take this big full-size rifle and make it in 22?
14: Couple of reasons. One, popularity of NRL 22 PRS type shooting,
13: long range 22 matches.
14: Correct.
13: Okay.
14: That was, you know, number one for the most part. But then at the same point, like I mentioned, the Mark IIs and the B series, they're still smaller guns.
13: Mm-hmm.
14: So you get someone who's 6 foot, 6'2", 6'4", holding what kind of feels like a rascal in their hand.
13: It's just
14: a little thing. You know, so with the full size 110 in a 22LR, you've got our 110 Core Tactical in 308. Now you've got a 22LR chambering as well. That's one for one.
13: Yeah.
14: So there's also a training aspect to it.
13: Sure.
14: So for those guys who are either, you know, the long range center fire guys or even on the hunting side, you've got a 308 or a 6.5 or whatnot. Every time you're pressing that trigger, it's couple dollars.
13: Sure. Oh yeah.
14: So now we'll have that same analog in rimfire, which, okay, some of the 22LR ammo can get a little pricey, but you're still not north of 50 cents a cartridge, and
13: yeah,
14: most of the times you're in that 10 cents a cartridge.
13: I mean, if it's a dedicated training platform for you, could maybe even run the same scope and all of the same gear.
14: Correct.
13: And yeah, I mean, save on ammo. One of those, I mean, I think the gun we're talking about, there's some weight to it. I mean, we talk about the, you know, yes, there's very little recoil. And most long-range precision rifles, we've gone towards making these guns heavier,
14: mm-hmm,
13: so that it kind of absorbs the recoil, that it doesn't move on target and all that stuff, even for center fire. This 22, I was shocked, RJ. I picked it up and went, how much does this thing weigh?
14: Yeah, so that's the Elite Precision. So
13: okay,
14: that's the chassis gun.
13: Yeah.
14: Full profile barrel, 22 inches. It weighs 13.4 pounds without optics, without ammo, no suppressor. That's gun out of the box.
13: For a 22?
14: For a 22.
13: 13, more than 13 pounds.
14: Yep. And the whole purpose of that, though, is you're on target. It's not going to move. You're going to be able to see your impacts. So if you're trying to shoot 150 yards, 200 mm-hmm yards or further, you may not hit that target, but you'll be able to see splash mm-hmm and be able to correct for that.
13: Yeah, I mean, you're looking through the scope the entire time just
14: correct
13: perfectly. You're a product guy. 22s can be finicky on ammo.
14: Mm-hmm.
13: You know, like what ammo does the gun like to shoot where it's accurate? It can also be finicky on functioning.
14: Yes.
13: What are the biggest challenges in bringing out a new 22 rifle?
14: Testing all the ammo.
13: Yeah.
14: So really just trying to buy as much of different variations as we can. And how can we design around some of those features? So feeding, just perfect example. One of the features on the magazines we chose from L3i, they have an adjustable latch built into the magazine.
13: Hmm.
14: So you loosen it a little set screw, you can move the latch point up, down a little bit, so you can set it specifically for your particular 22LR load.
13: Oh,
14: so
13: wow,
14: you can get the perfect presentation for the bolt to pick it up. So you can help to eliminate some of those feeding issues with the different bullet profiles. And, you know, does this bullet have a wax coating on it? This one
13: sure
14: has a polymer coating on it. And so you can adjust for that. And just ignition. So that's another concern. Everyone knows rimfire ammo, you're going to get some misfires, and it's mm-hmm not always the gun's fault, but how can we help to design that into the gun to eliminate that?
13: What do you do with a rimfire to like ensure ignition? Is it just hitting that rim harder, or like what are the...
14: No, so it's spreading out the forces.
13: Oh,
14: so
13: okay,
14: you've got, you know, a firing pin. Everyone thinks it's just a small point that hits the rim. But if you make that a little bit longer or longer, wider, or in the case of what we found on one of our recent products, sometimes the primer material is not as consistent as it should be along that surface of that rim. So we made the firing pin taller to get further into the center of the cartridge as well.
13: Interesting.
14: Just, again, trying to design in some of those features to make sure the rifle goes bang every time you press that trigger.
13: Yeah, absolutely. So, what else is going on with Savage these days, even outside of rimfire? I mean, I know you have new products that you've introduced and new things in the works.
14: Yeah, so the big thing, 2026 at SHOT Show, we relaunched all of our 110 product. So the 110 rimfire was kind of baked into that just a little bit later. So we've talked to length of pull adjustability a little bit, you know, just for the Rascals and whatnot. So that was almost 500 SKUs over the entire 110 product line. And baked into there with the 22LR introduction, we're now up to 35 chamberings in the 110. So it's truly something for everyone. But
13: are there any chamberings that are like kind of new, the new hot ones that you're trying to do?
14: Yep. So 22 aside, the six chamberings that we launched at SHOT Show, a lot of the new Hornady cartridges. So we have 22 ARC, 22 Creedmoor, 25 Creedmoor, 338 ARC, 6.8 Western, and 300 Hammer.
13: You know, it kind of ties into what we're doing here at Plinkapalooza. Mm-hmm. So we're talking about everybody loves shooting rim fires, the low recoil, it's fun to shoot. And then what's hot right now? It's 22 ARC, which is a center fire, but it's a 22. Yes. 25s, 6mm, which is a 24, you know, caliber. I mean, we're going smaller because they're more fun to shoot, but also you're able to stay in that scope, see your hits or see your misses, call your misses, make adjustments. It's one of those things that's kind of a trend in what we're seeing right now is let's go lower recoil, have more fun, shoot more ammo, become a better shooter. These are the trends happening in the world of guns. We'll be right back with more Gun Talk.
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13: All right, welcome back to Gun Talk. The show continues. I'm your guest host, Ryan Gresham. Tom Gresham, he's out doing his thing. He's actually traveling on the road and needed a filler. So we are filling in. And hopefully you haven't changed the channel yet. We appreciate it. We were talking about cartridges. Obviously, we're talking a bunch about rimfires right now, but talking about other trends. And in first hour, I was talking about the guys from Lipsy's and talking about trends and kind of picking their brain about what they're seeing. As far as pistol cartridges go right now, it's kind of like settled that 9mm is by far the most popular cartridge in pistols and certainly in semi-autos. I mean, it's not really even a consideration. I mean, it's nine for every 10 of guns made, nine of them are probably in 9mm. But what's interesting and what they told me was, you know what number two is? Think about it. What's the number two pistol cartridge being sold right now in America? What's the number two trending pistol cartridge? It's not 380, it's not 45 ACP, and it's not one of the revolver cartridges like 357 or 38 Special. It is, ready? 10mm. And it's so funny because I know we've talked about 10mm on the show a lot. I know Tom is a big fan of it. And it's one of those cartridges that just has this cult following. And it's interesting because that has grown. It's simmered all along. It's simmered below the surface. People loving it, the Bren 10 or whatever they want to talk about. But 10 has not gone away. And it's interesting the trends that we're seeing right now, because if everyone's saying 9mm, now why go to 45 when you can kind of go to a 10? People are just used to shooting that stuff. Obviously, 10mm is a, if you're familiar with 40 Smith & Wesson, basically the 40 Smith & Wesson was just a 10mm shortened. So it had a little bit less power, a little bit less velocity. The other thing about 10 is it's really multi-purpose. You can use it for a lot of applications. Obviously, self-defense, yes, plenty of power. Now, one could argue that the reason 9mm is very popular for self-defense is because people shoot it well. It doesn't have punishing recoil. Very controllable, easy to shoot well. Maybe not as much for the 10. I mean, the 10's not ridiculous if you compare it to a 44 Magnum. However, it is more to control. It's more to hold on to on the gun. So, yes, certainly could be for self-defense, but hunting. People are getting kind of more interested in hunting with handguns. So a 10mm with the right ammo can be really great for that. And kind of along those with the right ammo thing is backcountry defense against larger predators. The backcountry defense, I mean, it's funny. Over the years, 31 years of doing gun talk, we always kind of chuckle because it's like, I need a bear gun. I need a bear defense gun. Where do you live? I live in Pensacola, Florida. Really? You need a bear defense gun? Okay, sure. Why not? If it helps you buy another gun, we are here to help you and enable you. Great enabler, right? But backcountry defense, there's a good case to be made for that. If you're carrying a secondary gun, a sidearm, when you're walking around the woods hunting with your rifle, there's a good case to be made for 10mm. You know, you think about some of the ones, I mean, pretty much all of the major handgun companies make a semi-automatic pistol in 10, whether that's Ruger or Glock, Smith & Wesson, Springfield Armory, and, you know, it's kind of nice having 12, 14, 15 rounds of 10mm versus 5 or 6 rounds of 44 Special or 44 Mag. Don't get me wrong, there's always a place in my heart for those cartridges as well, but with the right bullets, a good hard cast bullet, something that can really penetrate and do damage, it could be a lifesaver for backcountry. So yeah, 10 millimeter is actually surpassed 45 ACP. It's hot right now, and if you don't have one, you might want to consider getting one.
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7: News this hour from Town Hall. I'm Keith Peters in Washington. The National Mall is the center of a rally called Rededicate 250, a national jubilee of prayer, praise, and thanksgiving. A national gathering calling believers across America to unite in worship, repent, prayer, and gratitude. Reverend Samuel Rodriguez, president of the National Hispanic Christian Leadership Conference and pastor of the New Seasons Church in Sacramento, was one of the speakers today and led the gathering in prayer.
8: Just and holy God, with reverence and humility, we ask that justice flow in this land. Let justice roll like a stream. As America defends the vulnerable, confronts injustice with courage, and ensures that fairness is applied to all.
7: The entire gathering from Washington is being broadcast over the Salem Radio Network. Analysis by the Committee to Unleash Prosperity shows the recent jobs report had more impact than it first appeared. Correspondent Ken Lorman reports.
27: Economists were upbeat about the April jobs report, revealing payrolls were up 115,000 and unemployment steady at 4.3%. The Committee to Unleash Prosperity adds that with the most recent reductions, the federal workforce has shrunk by roughly 345,000 since the start of President Trump's second term. That's one of the largest post-World War II downsizings. The group adds that the April jobs report now indicates roughly 717,000 more private sector jobs were added during the same time frame. Ken Lorman reporting.
7: The Committee to Unleash Prosperity contrasts this data with the Biden administration, which added 116,000 federal workers, including at the Internal Revenue Service. More on these stories at townhall.com.
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7: The USS Gerald R. Ford has returned home to Virginia, Bob Agnew reports.
30: The world's largest aircraft carrier is back at port at Naval Station Norfolk after an 11-month deployment. That's the longest since the Vietnam War. The Ford supported the U.S. war with Iran and the capture of Venezuelan President Nicolas Maduro. Defense Secretary Pete Hegseth was on hand for the arrival Saturday of the carrier group, which included the destroyer USS Bainbridge as well. Bob Agnew reporting.
7: Authorities say a driver crashed into multiple cars and pedestrians in Oakland, California late Saturday night, killing three people. The crash happened shortly after 11 p.m. Three people were pronounced dead at the scene and five others were injured. The Oakland Fire Department says two of those injured are in critical condition. News and analysis at townhall.com. From Washington, I'm Keith Peters reporting. Federal investigators have released some preliminary findings in last month's deadly crash of a small plane in Texas.
3: The Cessna 421C, carrying five people to a pickleball tournament near Austin, broke apart in midair. It took off from Amarillo on April 30th, about 9:10 p.m., crashed 2 hours later, roughly 40 miles southwest of Austin. The pilot and all four passengers died. The investigation found the pilot had reported problems with the plane's anti-icing system during the flight. Investigators say they found pieces of the plane across a 1.25-mile debris field. Rich Thomason reporting.
7: New York's governor is pleading with unions whose workers serve North America's largest commuter rail system to return to the negotiating table, saying she'll provide refreshments if they'll work to end a two-day-old strike. More on these stories at townhall.com.
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0: All right, welcome back to Gun Talk. I'm your guest host, Ryan Gresham, filling in for Tom this week. He is on the road, and we are doing the show from Gun Talk headquarters, actually. So down here in South Louisiana at Range Ready Studios. Range Ready Studios is the part of this place that puts on events. We put on classes that are open to the public classes. Yep, you can come here. You can train with us. You can learn to shoot pistols and rifles and a bunch of other stuff and get real proficient with it with our buddy Chris Serino, who runs the training program. But we also put on media events. We put on product launches. Obviously, you guys know we work with so many different companies within the world of guns. And we have a bunch of them here for an event this week. It's called Plinkapalooza, which really centers around rimfires. So 22s and even 17 HMRs and some other stuff, 22 mags. Rimfires is where, for a lot of us, where you start your shooting journey. You learn to shoot on those rimfires because they're low recoil, they're accurate, they're fun to shoot, they're low noise. And I think for a lot of us, is we come back, we circle back to those rimfires because there's kind of, it's where we start. It's JJ, I'm going to bring you in because we've got the man, the myth, the legend, and you guys listening may not realize, but you're talking to a legend right now, or listening to a legend. JJ, he is communications with Federal Premium.
1: Yep.
0: Which, look, let's be honest. We always say if you work for an ammo company in the world of guns, you're everybody's buddy because you've got the sauce, man. What makes this stuff happen.
1: Yes, so I am the communications manager, the PR manager. So I work with all the media folks, editors, writers, influencers, TV hosts,
0: and Federal Premium
1: radio hosts.
0: Yeah, whatever the heck we are these days, YouTubers.
1: Yes,
0: Federal Premium. One of the bigger ammo companies out there.
1: Yes.
0: You guys really do it all. I mean, you do shot shell, you do center fire, you do pistol, you do rifle, and you do a ton of rim fire.
1: Yes. So Federal Ammunition, that's our name. As far as our website goes, it's Federal Premium.
0: Okay.
1: But, the premium category of ammunition actually started in the late 70s. But we've always just been Federal Cartridge,
0: sure.
1: And then Federal Ammunition. So we just call ourselves Federal,
0: Okay.
1: Perfect. But I think one of the biggest things that you were hitting on with rimfire is just, and why I think rimfire is so popular and also, deserves its own event like Plinkapalooza would be just how many platforms it's on. I sat in the classroom this morning, and people were bringing out AR-15 platforms, pistol platforms. In the past, you would have, rimfire was always either a bolt gun or, mostly rifle. That's why 22 long rifle. But now in the last, 10, 15 years, how many different platforms there are.
0: Sure.
1: That you can shoot it from. And also, you can buy, like for Smith & Wesson, you can buy a handgun that's in 22 long rifle and then a handgun that's in 9mm, the same handgun. It's just chamber different. So you can train, can train with rimfire and then carry with center fire. So that's why I think rimfire is so popular, just how many more platforms there were than when it first started 100
0: sure.
1: years ago.
0: And ammo, for rimfire, ammo is the heart of this stuff because the variety is wild. And I think that it's fair to say that you can do a lot more things with this ammo. You've got supersonic, you got subsonic, you've got shorts, you've got, rat shot, I guess, is a little weird category. But there's something in the performance of rimfire, and you have to find what your gun likes. Is that fair to say?
1: Yes, definitely. If you look at rimfire as a whole, that's what's so cool about rimfire is that, ammo in general, there's a cartridge, but then there's all the components of the cartridge.
0: Sure.
1: It's how the cartridge is loaded. So the different velocities the cartridge is loaded to, the different bullets. You can have flat nose bullets, you can have hollow point bullets, you can have segmenting hollow point bullets, you can have coated bullets. And then different grain weights with all that. They're all intended for different purposes. And ammunition

0: a whole is like that, especially center fire and handgun, but rim fire, you really see all those various differences.
1: Changing the ammo can change what you're really doing with it, right?
0: Absolutely, absolutely. And so Federal Ammunition we celebrated our 100th anniversary 4 years ago.
1: Okay.
0: So we're 104 now. And rimfire came on right away. Like, we started with shot shell, and then in 1922, rimfire came in 1923.
1: Oh, wow.
0: So we have been producing it for over 100 years. And a lot of those same loads, a lot of the loads, like you referred to, the CBs or the shorts, you know, the longs and then the long rifle, you know, those different cartridges, those were all there and started in 1923. And we are loading some of the same ones.
1: That's amazing.
0: Still for 100 years. So, I mean, we still have all those variety. But for Federal, you really do have, you know, your base loads, your champion 745 loads and that kind of thing. If you really want to go into the huge variety of rimfire and the history of rimfire, then that CCI is the rimfire king.
1: Sure.
0: You know, we can talk CCI in a different episode if you want.
1: Yeah, absolutely. Story, I mean, CCI kind of a sister company.
0: They are sister companies, yes.
1: I mean, you guys are definitely have the knowledge and the history with rimfire. After the break, I want to talk about, there's a lot of new things in the way, in talking about projectiles being loaded in rimfires that kind of changes the way we think about what a rimfire can do.
0: Yes.
1: We're going to talk about that right after this.
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0: Hey, welcome back to Gun Talk. I'm your guest host, Ryan Gresham, filling in for Tom this week. And we are at an event called Plinkapalooza, and we're talking with a bunch of different companies about rimfires. And my guest right now is J.J. Reich from Federal. J.J., we were talking before the break about, you know, in the old days, even, I'm not that old, I guess, but just going back a couple decades, when you think about shooting 22s, shooting rimfires, you know, you go, well, I'll go grab a brick and go out there and load it up and shoot it. And I mean, honestly, you probably didn't think a whole lot about the bullet. It was like, okay, we're going to go shoot soup cans, or we're going to go maybe do some hunting, some squirrel hunting or whatever. But it was kind of like, yeah, I mean, whatever, it's supersonic or hypersonic or whatever the marketing said, but it was kind of just like load it up and go for it. But I feel in the last, I don't know, 5 or plus years, there's stuff that I'm like, okay, wait a minute. You guys are loading stuff that's self-defense loads, hunting loads. There's a lot of new changes.
1: Yes. So the self-defense, which at this event, we're going to be shooting ballistic gel blocks. So that's pretty cool.
0: Yeah, that's going to be amazing. I can't wait to see it.
1: Yeah. So there are some people who want to carry 22 long rifle or a 22 mag. And it's either because of strength limitations in their hands, mm-hmm. or, you know, wanting something that's more comfortable to shoot, things like that. So we wanted to give options for that. So our self-defense option is what's called punch. Mm-hmm. And so the 22 bullet on that would be a solid bullet. It's a nickel plated solid bullet. It's not going to expand much, but it's going to get your penetration.
0: More penetration.
1: So, yeah. Okay. So you want, for any self-defense load, you want something that opens up or mushrooms, so to speak, that actually has that expansion, mm-hmm. to create a larger wound channel. And then you also want depth to make sure you get far enough into the vitals. You are limited with rimfire, obviously, sure. with size.
0: Sure.
1: So you can have, there's two schools of thought there. You either want the expansion, or you want the penetration depth. So the Federal punch, that is a hard bullet, nickel plated, is going to give you the penetration. If you want something more of an expansion, then you want to go to Federal sister company or affiliate company, CCI, and mm-hmm. they have something called Uppercut. And that's a gotcha. 22 long rifle that will do the expansion on that.
0: Oh, okay. Different bullets, different designs.
1: Exactly. Different,
0: okay.
1: Yep. And different two different schools of thought.
0: Sure.
1: For what you want a defensive bullet.
0: Is there any idea of what punch does into gelatin typically?
1: Yeah, it's just going to punch it.
0: It's just
1: going to give you the penetration depth.
0: Okay. Okay.
1: So,
0: I mean, and people will hear this if they're into this, if you carry and go like, oh my gosh, 22s for carrying. But I mean, the fact of the matter is, it's, people say it all the time, but it is true. Better to have a gun than not have a gun when you need something, when something bad is happening.
1: Yes.
0: And there are a lot of very small 22s that might be a little pocket gun. That's kind of a, maybe it's not your normal everyday carry situation, but it's an option. And like you said, there are people who they're more comfortable with that. I'd rather you carry that with good ammo, like punch,
1: exactly.
0: than carry nothing.
1: Right.
0: You know,
1: you're
0: thinking about your loved ones, your mom or your wife or whatever that might be. Like, hey, listen, this is something they're comfortable shooting. They can put all the shots on target. Okay, that's great.
1: Yep. If it doesn't hit the target, it's not going to matter anyway.
0: Yeah, so, it's great.
1: You know, so our job isn't to help people make that decision. Our job is to give them the options and the products that would work for them in the situation that they decide to do. So, you know, you'd want a personal defense bullet for that application. If you're varmint hunting with a 22LR, then you want a varmint bullet. Now, a varmint bullet is going to be something that really just kind of blows up. You know, they say explosive performance. What that means is the bullet is constructed to, as soon as it hits, it is to just break apart, right?
0: Okay.
1: So if you are, you know, varmint is prairie dog, so to speak, or
0: right.
1: anything that, you know.
0: And that's really designed to reduce ricochet, right?
1: Well, it's more designed to have that deadly explosion on that. See,
0: on a small,
1: on a varmint, something that you're not going to eat.
0: Something that you
1: just want to die quickly. And, you know, if you're trying to squirrel hunt, then, and you want the meat, then you're going to be using more of a small game, a bullet that's going to have the traditional
0: See,
1: expansion.
0: Guys, I told you, you gotta pick the right ammo for the job.
1: Yes.
0: Right?
1: So if you're squirrel hunting and you picked like a full metal jacket bullet or a target bullet, mm-hmm. it'll hit the squirrel and go zip right through the squirrel, and it's not gonna release any of its ballistic potential. It's not going to release any
0: chances that you might not harvest that game. You might lose it.
1: Right. Yeah. You want something that's going to, you know, give that shock or, you know, give that, so it expands a little bit and kills the squirrel right away.
0: Sure.
1: Doesn't zip through it and the squirrel
0: sure.
1: runs away and guns in a hole, you know, find it. Right. So you don't want to shoot target ammunition at something that you want to, you know, that you're hunting, you want to eat. You don't want to shoot varmint ammunition at that, because then the whole thing is going to be kind of basically explosion.
0: Well, JJ, there's a trend right now in super accurate and even sort of long range rimfire.
1: Yes.
0: Long range 22.
1: Yes.
0: Are you guys doing some loads for that type of stuff?
1: Yeah. So we do have some competition ammunition that we, for pistol, because pistol mm-hmm. is a big thing for competition.
0: Absolutely.
1: The longer range rifle type of stuff, we always say our green tag. So
0: okay.
1: Standard velocity is a rimfire round that has been very popular with people who, you know, shoot for accuracy.
0: Right.
1: And it's the standard velocity. I think it's... I feel stupid for not knowing off the top of my head, but I think it's 1200 or 1250
0: okay. yeah.
1: for standard velocity. So that's the muzzle velocity. And then green tag, the cool thing about green tag, and I'm talking CCI, by the way.
0: Okay.
1: So with green tag, basically standard velocity came out, and then they do a bunch of when we're loading it to test to see where it is in that velocity spec.
0: Mm-hmm.
1: Cause you have to hit a certain velocity spec to be SAMI spec, to be
0: sure.
1: The right cartridge to be sent out. But anyway, or you have your own internal, velocity specs that you want to meet when you're creating the consistency of the ammo you want.
0: Yeah. You have to have consistency, especially
1: absolutely.
0: When you're talking about target shooting and accuracy. Because especially in the accuracy that's expected from a competitor, changes in velocity, you know, a big deviation can make the difference.
1: Absolutely. Absolutely. So standard velocity is always great. It's got a really nice range of the specifications that it can hit, but green tags are a lot smaller. So the specifications
0: okay.
1: of hitting green tags is a lot smaller. And really, when they're loading standard velocity and they're testing lots, and a lot of ammunition is getting into that smaller range of specifications, then they were, the olden days, they just took this green sticker and slapped it on that, and then they just would send it out, and so then you'd have your standard velocity, and then you'd have your standard velocity with the green sticker, and so then they just started calling a green sticker a green tag, and
0: yeah.
1: that's how green tag came about. But
0: really?
1: That would be CCI's best ammunition for you know, shooting longer range.
0: What about just are there any tips or maybe perhaps product lines when you're talking about accuracy? Because I think people think 22s, okay, we're plinking, we're shooting cans or whatever, but like, what are the accuracy expectations when you really get down to an accurate gun in a good rest? I mean, what could somebody expect to shoot, and maybe what would be some good options for them?
1: I mean, everyone's chasing that, you know, 1 minute, you know, one MOA or that 1 inch
0: mm-hmm.
1: group. Like that's
0: even with rimfire.
1: That's really good,
0: yeah.
1: even with rimfire too. But rimfire has always been kind of like a 50 yard type thing. But now 100 yards is not uncommon.
0: Yep.
1: And even longer is not uncommon. You know, we talked about your standard ammunition, federal ammunition, and you talked about the premium ammunition. So premium ammunition, the difference between standard and premium is more premium components.
0: Okay.
1: So maybe a nickel plated case, you know, a better copper plated bullet, you know, better, more consistent powders. You know, more of the premium components goes into the premium line
0: yeah.
1: of ammunition. It's the same with center fire. It's the same with handgun. And it's the same with rimfire. So if you are trying to get more accuracy or more consistency, then you always want to spend a little bit more to get the more premium, you know, component ammunition.
0: I mean, you think about it. I mean, one of the biggest sports in the Olympics is shooting. And yes. I mean, rimfires, that's something that when you think about what's possible with this.
1: Sure.
0: Yeah, it could be incredibly accurate.
1: Yeah, so and Federal's history did help with all of that 22 long rifle in the Olympics.
0: Really?
1: Yes, in the 90s and 80s and 90s, I believe. And that's how gold medal came about.
0: So. Well, I wanted you to bring that up, okay. Because that's one that when we're signing in and we're getting all this stuff ready, Chris Serino, who, you know, I end up tasking him with a lot of this.
1: Yes.
0: He says, well, let me see if this gun really shoots. And he loads that in the gun.
1: Yes, yes. So, you know, we that's the whole 80s, 90s with the and the Olympic gold medals that we helped win and that kind of thing. That really helped get our rimfire and improved and upgraded and it helped with that premium, you know, branding for yeah. that. But again, this is for different components, different testing procedures, different accuracy specifications for the engineering team, all that. So it's really cool to be part of that history too.
0: It's amazing. JJ, so what's your first memory of shooting a rimfire?
1: First memory of shooting a rimfire. Well, I mean, for me, it's like, that's what we all passed our hunter safety test with.
0: Yeah.
1: You know, when we were
0: true.
1: 12, you know, so I, you know, I definitely, I guess, I mean, getting my hunter safety certificate when I was 12 was a huge deal for me.
0: Like, yeah.
1: I remember having to go into the classrooms.
0: It's like that and, big first certification,
1: I mean, yeah.
0: where you're, you know, I think my dad even dropped me off by myself and it's, you're in this
1: yes.
0: room full of some kids and some adults and you've got this grown up teacher and you're thinking, I got to pay attention because
1: yes.
0: one, you know, you want to pass it because you want to be able to go hunting or whatever, right?
1: Yep.
0: But it's just, it's a whole lot of fun. JJ, thanks for being with us. This
1: yes.
0: is fun. I mean, Plinkapalooza, we're reinvigorating the fun of rimfires at this event. And we'll be back with more gun talk, more rimfire talk, right after this.

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2: I'm Keith Peters in Washington. Thousands of people have streamed onto the National Mall in Washington for a day-long prayer rally. The event today is billed as a rededication of our country as one nation under God. President Trump is expected to address the crowd in a video message today. Several speakers celebrated Christianity's ties to American history, that rally being broadcast live over the Salem Radio Network today. Russian officials say overnight Ukrainian drone strikes killed at least four people, including three near Moscow. A dozen others were wounded. Authorities said Sunday the debris fell on Russia's largest airport without causing damage. Ukrainian President Volodymyr Zelensky confirmed the drone strikes. He said they were entirely justified. More details at SRNNews.com.
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0: Hey, welcome back to Gun Talk. I'm your guest host, Ryan Gresham, filling in for Tom this week. He is on the road, but kind of so are we. We're actually recording this show at the Gun Talk headquarters. And we're putting on an event called Plinkapalooza, all centered around rimfire. So that's kind of the subject of the day. And we'll be posting some of these videos online. So make sure to go follow Gun Talk on YouTube, Facebook, X, Instagram. We're actually filming this episode of Gun Talk. And so we'll be posting some of these interviews and clips. You guys can go check that out. But they can't keep us down, guys. You just keep subscribing, keep following, keep ringing that bell. What are the things that the YouTubers say these days? You know, do that, and then you'll be able to stay in touch with us. But our guest up on the show right now, Marty Vanderheiden. Did I say it sort of right?
1: Yes.
0: From Volkhortsen Firearms. And Volkhortsen is for people who love really nice rim fires. They know you guys, right?
1: Right. Yep.
0: But, you know, it's a smaller company, not maybe the names of like a Smith & Wesson or some of those guys out there. But you've kind of become this name in the gun culture when they say, okay, now I'm ready to move up to something real special. You're one of the guys that they think of. So talk about, where did Volkhortsen start and where is it now?
1: So it started back in like 1974. We've been in business about 52 years. Tom Volkhortsen started it. He started out as just bluing guns and tinkering with guns and stocks and upgrading some things on his friend's stuff. And then he got into, actually, believe it or not, revolvers.
0: Okay.
1: And he was doing a lot of revolvers. And if, like I said, if you ever see one or find one, I would grab it.
0: A Volkhortsen revolver.
1: Yes. And,
0: that's great.
1: I mean, they're prestige. I mean, they're awesome. So when he got into that, but then he started messing around with 22s out of just one of his buddies. He had one and just wasn't working. So he started working on it. He got it going and they were like, next thing you know, another buddy would drop one off. Another buddy would drop one off. And that's how it just started kind of going. And it's kind of a funny story. I know Scott tells me all the time about Tom went over to Brownells, which is close by us. It's like 2.5 hours from us.
0: Yeah, you guys are in Iowa?
1: Yep.
0: Okay.
1: And he told, I believe it was Frank Brownell.
0: Probably Frank.
1: Yeah, it was either Frank or even Frank's dad or something back then, and said, this is what I'm going to do, and this is my barrel I want to go with. And they're like, there's no way you're going to be able to sell that for that price.
0: Right.
1: He's like, well, we're going to try. And we've come a long ways since then. So
0: what was the first barrel for?
1: It was just for a Ruger, just a standard 10/22 Ruger replacement barrel.
0: Yeah, that's what I thought.
1: Yep.
0: Started out making barrels for 22s. What was it about 22s? Because you guys are known as this 22 rifles and pistols. You guys make these fancy 22s. Why 22s?
1: Because nobody dealt with anything with the 22s. You just went to, I think it was Sears or Montgomery Ward's or Coast to Coast and just picked one up and, you know, on the farm or something like that. But
0: it was just a sledgehammer. You didn't know nobody fancy one.
1: Yeah, nobody got into those much. So Tom was like, well, if nobody's involved in it, we should get involved in it. So
0: yeah, find the white space. Yep. I like it.
1: Yeah.
0: So, you know, fast forward, I mean, you guys over the years have made a lot of things. What are you kind of known for these days?
1: We're still known for like our accuracy, precision, everything like that. Lightweight. We were like some of the first companies that ever to come out with like a carbon fiber barrel to lighten everything up. So we're more of like on target precision accuracy, but we have a lot of people that shoot competition with all of our rifles and pistols.
0: Is it more on the accuracy side or is it more on the speed side? There's a little bit of
1: It majority was all on accuracy.
0: Okay.
1: And then the speed came because of the lightweight stuff that we did.
0: Sure.
1: You know, different uppers, different barrels, lightweight barrels. We have good triggers, pulls, and accuracy, you know, stuff like that, which helps with accuracy.
0: Yeah.
1: You know, 2 pound, 2.25 pound trigger pull, crisp trigger pull. So, I mean, that helps with everything with accuracy and speed.
0: What type of accuracy should someone expect out of their 22 rifle?
1: It'd be like sub MOA.
0: Really?
1: Something like that, yep.
0: Which was, in the past, was kind of like unheard of.
1: Right. A lot of it back in the past was, you know, 2.5 Three.
0: Minute of squirrel, sort of.
1: Yes.
0: Yeah, if he's a big squirrel.
1: If he's a big squirrel, aim for the body.
0: Yeah. Center of mass.
1: Yes.
0: Yeah.
1: Yes.
0: Well, Marty, you're also someone who builds these guns, and building this level of gun, there's a lot that goes into it. There's a lot of stuff that's kind of behind the scenes or inside that people maybe can't see.
1: Yeah.
0: What goes into building these guns? What are some of the things that maybe you guys do differently?
1: So we're actually, I mean, we're still a small company. I mean, we're just under 30 employees there.
0: Okay.
1: So the way I look at it is every gun I build, I'm building it for that person. I'm not building it for, you know, to go out on a rack at a store. It's actually going for a customer. So it takes a lot of pride, I believe. And, you know, we only have probably, I think, 5 builders.
0: Okay.
1: So we have 2 that do pistols mainly and 3 that do rifle. And so every one, we're making it for that one person. So we take a little bit of pride into what we do. So, I mean, we still do some hand polishing of barrels and stuff like that. So everything looks good. We you know, laser engraved stuff. So when we're putting it together, we're putting it together not only for that person, but we're putting it together for us because we're standing behind it. We know who makes that gun. So every gun that gets sent out gets a card, who built it. That way we know exactly everything about that.
0: There's a lot of pride that goes into that.
1: Yeah. Yeah.
0: Tell me about the people that work there, because it seems like, I mean, that's kind of a specialized piece of knowledge to know how to build these guns that are not just, like you said, they're not just squirting out a gun, you know, once a minute or something like that. There's a little bit more care that goes into these.
1: Yeah. And the nice thing about like every gun that we do build, the person that's building them, we're literally putting the bolt together ourselves. We're putting the trigger guard together ourselves. We're grabbing the barrel. We're polishing the barrel, assembling everything ourselves. So we have a really good team out there that puts them together. Courtney Snyder, Dan Overmull, Tim Cook, and Chad Huffman. I mean, we have a great team. We work together. So, I mean, positive attitudes. And sometimes we bounce things off each other, too, about what we could do better and stuff like that.
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0: Hey, welcome back to Gun Talk. You guys brought some, sent some interesting guns to this event for Palinkapalooza. Yep. I was telling you, they were shooting a variety of them. Can you talk about, you know, we kind of have the little bitty carbine guy. We have the big 17 HMRs. Yep. Talk about those guns specifically.
1: So we brought, do you want to talk about the pistols? Everything we brought.
0: Right?
1: We brought a 4.5 Mamba, which is our 4.5-inch barrel with a compensator on it. The nice thing about it has a pick rail on it, so it has iron sights on it, but you can always add a red dot onto that.
0: Yep.
1: So we have our lightweight pistol bolt in there now, which works really good with the suppressors and stuff like that.
0: Okay. So that's kind of tuned for running with a suppressor?
1: Yep.
0: Okay.
1: Yep. But it'll run otherwise any other just normal way, a plinking or competition or anything like
0: gotcha.
1: That. So like all the internal parts are, we use the Mark IV lower, which is Ruger's lower. But we take all the parts out of it, and we have all of our EDM parts and all that stuff put in it, plus our bolt, the uppers are. So we kind of unmask it all, and we put all the goods.
0: Put your stuff in.
1: Yeah.
0: And customize it.
1: Yep.
0: Now, what about this little carbine?
1: Yeah, so we have an Envy, which is, it has a pistol brace and stuff like that on it. It's considered a pistol because
0: It's a pistol.
1: Yeah,
0: with a brace.
1: With the brace because of the length of the barrel and stuff like that.
0: Gotcha.
1: The one I have here today will be a 9-inch barrel, but we do offer a 6-inch barrel on that.
0: That's the one laying on the table that caught my eye because it just seems so handy. Because is the brace? It's a foldable brace as well.
1: Yes.
0: So I mean that becomes a very compact package
1: when
0: it folds down.
1: Perfect in a backpack or something like that
0: if
1: you're going out somewhere.
0: And semi-auto.
1: Semi-auto.
0: What kind of mags does it use?
1: Ruger 10, or you know, just the Ruger 10/22 magazines.
0: Okay. So millions of them out there,
1: yep.
0: And
1: exactly.
0: You get a flat, a flush one, or a real long one.
1: Yeah, you can get the BX25,
0: you know,
1: stuff like that.
0: Yep. Perfect. Very good.
1: Yeah.
0: And then. You're also doing 17 HMR guns, right?
1: Yeah, 17 HMR and 22 mag. And
0: okay.
1: I believe we brought here is a I-fluted 22 mag is the one we brought.
0: How is doing the 22 mag or 17 HMR, how much different is that than dealing with 22? Is it trickier?
1: A little bit, yeah, because with the 22 mag and the 17 HMR, if you know, like in the past, Ruger has some issues with that. Tom found a way around that. To make them reliable and stuff like that. With the bolt, we have to do a little bit something different with. We have a different hammer for that compared to our 10/22 hammer.
0: Okay.
1: And spring. So we have a few different setups, but otherwise, it's pretty much put together as same as our 22s. We just have different components inside.
0: If somebody's looking at, okay, I want to get one of these. I'm not sure if I want a 22 or a 22 mag or a 17 HMR, if they come to you and say, Marty, what do you think? You know, like, how do you choose?
1: I'm kind of a 22 mag guy.
0: Okay.
1: So I like the 22. I don't know. It was like my first gun that Tom built me.
0: Okay.
1: When I started working there. So I've always liked it. It's going to knock down what I'm shooting, raccoons, stuff like that.
0: Well, especially if it's in a bigger, heavier gun, like one of the ones we have here. I mean, that sucker doesn't move at all.
1: Right.
0: When you're shooting on a bench, it's a tack driver.
1: Right. Yeah. And the 17 is nice. I mean, that bullet's fast.
0: Mm-hmm.
1: It's just, in my opinion, if you got some wind out there at 150, it's going to.
0: Sure.
1: It's going to.
0: Yeah. I mean, the difference in weight of bullet makes a difference at that point.
1: Right. Yes.
0: Yeah. I will say also, you know, you don't think of, and I wouldn't say any rimfire is necessarily loud, but a 22 mag or a 17, it's got a crack to it.
1: Yes.
0: That you go, wow, wait a minute. Oh, this is a rimfire, but it's moving.
1: Right. Yeah, exactly. I mean, you can go out and shoot your, you know, 22, but you grab that 22 mag or the 17 HMR. There is a difference.
0: Yeah, you notice it.
1: Yes.
0: Yeah, absolutely.
1: Yep.
0: Yeah, absolutely. That's fun. I mean, Marty, what else have you guys been up to over there at Volk?
1: We got a few things, you know, like the Envy I was talking about. We're actually looking at doing our own conversion of the takedown model on that.
0: That'd be
1: cool. So we're going to use that platform to do a takedown model.
0: Make it even smaller, right?
1: Yeah. Yep. Jeez. Yep. Be able to take it down and everything like that. Something with the SBR kind of style, stuff like that. So
0: yeah.
1: And like I said, I mentioned our lightweight bolt that we the new lightweight bolt we came out for our pistols. And trying to think of anything else, but yeah,
0: I mean, always new things in the works, right?
1: Yeah, we always got something in the works. We do have a new chassis coming out also that's going to be included with that Envy.
0: Okay,
1: so
0: tell me about that. The chassis that you guys are doing?
1: Yeah, we're actually doing it right in house. Normally we kind of outsource that stuff, but we're doing this one right in house. We have them all machined, ready to go. They got sent off for anodizing. So when we get back, hopefully they're back. And
0: the chassis thing is hot these days. Yes. I mean, everybody's wanting a chassis gun, and they look cool. I mean, and they're fun to shoot. Marty, thanks for being on with us.
1: Thank you. Appreciate that.
0: Volk Courtson Firearms. If you haven't heard of them, now you have. This is kind of not your standard 22. I mean, we think of a 22 as a little, cheapy that you buy in some big box store. But if you want to step up to something that looks different and shoots great, Volk Courtson Firearms, a great one to look at. Small company right there in the Midwest. Yeah, Volk Courtson. I mean, a lot of times we think of 22s as budget friendly rifles and pistols. They don't have to break the bank, but sometimes you want to step up and get something really nice. We'll be right back.

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1: Lieutenant Colonel David Flippo is a battle-tested American patriot. In the U.S. Air Force, he commanded over 1,000 airmen and built 3 operational bases in Iraq during combat. Now he's applying that leadership to one of America's greatest threats, the border crisis.
2: I've been to the border 6 times. 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
1: Here in Nevada, illegal immigration is driving up crime, straining schools and hospitals, and making our communities less safe. 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
1: David Flippo, the conservative veteran Nevada can trust to secure our border.
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Hey, welcome back to Gun Talk. I'm your guest host, Ryan Gresham, filling in for Tom this week. Thanks for hanging around with us. You've made it to hour three, or perhaps you're just driving on your car and you're thinking, what the heck is this? This is the station where I usually listen to someone like good at radio, like Dave Ramsey. But you've got Gun Talk, so you might as well stick around because we're talking about guns. We've been doing it for 31 years on the air. And just to give you like a little background, like our approach with this stuff is we love all things guns, very broad in it. We talk about gun rights. We talk about what I call the gun nerd side of this, comparing ballistics and comparing rifles. But then we also talk about the self-defense. And that's the reality for a lot of people. That's why they buy a gun. That's where they start. Some of you listening to this, you started because you started as a kid. I mean, your dad hunted or shot guns, your uncle, your grandpa, whoever introduced you to it. And along those lines, if you're someone who's into this, there are a lot of people out there who are not opposed to guns, but they just don't know anything about it at all. And they don't, maybe they didn't grow up in a household where dad was a gun guy. And so you could be that safe, responsible friend who invites people to the range, who shows them how to do it the right way, perhaps start with a 22 and get them comfortable with it and show them how fun it is. Because, you know, if you don't have that person to hold your hand and show you the way, it's really easy to not take that step. It's really easy to not buy that gun or get a little training and get proficient. So just encourage you, if you're listening to this and you're the gun enthusiast in your crowd, at your work, whatever, do those things. Invite people to do it. You know, we're talking about trends and things we're seeing these days. One of the trends that we keep seeing is double stack 1911s. And 1911 pistol, the 45 auto, John Browning's creation, they're fantastic. And then the double stacks are really not new. I mean, Para Ordnance brought that out, gosh, maybe 20 or 30 years ago. But they've just become hot again in the last several years. And it's an interesting trend because I think it's a trend that's a bigger one for the world of guns, which is guns as a fun hobby. You know, we talk about where it's all serious. What is this gun for? What is it good for? Is it good for carry? Is it good for hunting? Is it going to stop a bear? Well, that's great. That's the serious side of guns. But there is a trend, especially I think in the younger crowd, you know, the under 40, under 30 crowd, where guns as a fun hobby. And it's not about whether this is going to be the right thing for carry or this is going to be, it's just about going to the range, shooting things that are fun to shoot. And a double stack 1911 definitely fills that need. I mean, because they are a joy to shoot. They're heavy, they have a good trigger, they don't have a lot of recoil, they hold plenty of ammo, you can trick them out, and let's be honest, you can kind of look cool on the gram, on social media, because with the right gun, maybe with a muzzle brake or a comp or something, they don't have a lot, much muzzle flip, so they look pretty cool. One of the things that I don't know, and it's an interesting debate to think about, is people carrying the double stack 1911, because I know people do it. There's got to be somebody. But man, if you think about an all metal gun that's a 5-inch barrel, and I know they have smaller ones. Staccato has smaller ones. Springfield Armory has smaller ones. SDS has smaller ones. But it's a lot of weight. You know, you're talking about 13 to 20 rounds of 9 in the gun. That adds a lot of weight to it as well. So is it something you would really carry? If it is, I would say it's something you got to train with. You got to really practice with. You're talking about a gun with a thumb safety. You're talking about a gun that has a shorter trigger press. That's okay as long as you are proficient and train with that gun. But it's just something to consider, because obviously the quote-unquote traditional carry guns, the striker fire polymer stuff, that's what they're made for. They're pretty lightweight. A lot of them are smaller for carry, and they're easy to shoot. But it's fun. It might be one that you want to pick up. Double stack 1911s. If you don't have one, take a look.

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3: News this hour from Town Hall. I'm Keith Peters in Washington. Hundreds of thousands have gathered at the National Mall today for Rededicate 250, a national jubilee of prayer, praise, and thanksgiving. The event calls Christians to worship, repentance, prayer, and gratitude. Among the speakers today is the Reverend Robert Jeffress, pastor of the First Baptist Church of Dallas, Texas. Pastor Jeffress says today's gathering marks only the beginning of a series of events celebrating the nation.
4: Our great president, President Donald Trump, has planned a year of celebration as we have a time of sports and shows and pomp and parade. Nobody can plan a party better than President Trump.
3: Other speakers include President Trump, who will speak via video, and House Speaker Mike Johnson. The World Health Organization has declared the Ebola outbreak in Congo and Uganda a public health emergency. Dr. Jean Kaseya, Director General of Africa's Centers for Disease Control and Prevention, says Western countries don't understand that when Africa is affected, they are also at risk.
5: We need in Africa to start to say, we must manufacture vaccines, medicines that we need, because we cannot on a daily basis, when we have an outbreak, to be on panic mode. Currently, I'm on panic mode because people are dying. I don't have medicines. I don't have vaccines.
3: An air show organizer says four crew members ejected safely after two Navy jets collided Sunday during the show in Idaho. Emergency crews responded after the planes collided at the Mountain Home Air Force Base in western Idaho. All four of the crew members from the planes ejected safely. That's according to Kim Sykes with Silver Wings of Idaho. More at townhall.com.
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3: North America's largest commuter rail system shuts down as workers strike. Correspondent Julie Walker reports.
7: Hundreds of thousands of commuters in and around New York.
8: 10-month deployment. That's the longest since the Vietnam War. The Ford supported the U.S. war with Iran and the capture of Venezuelan President Nicolas Maduro. Defense Secretary Pete Hegseth was on hand for the arrival Saturday of the carrier group, which included the destroyer USS Bainbridge as well. Bob Agnew reporting.
3: Authorities say a driver crashed into multiple cars and pedestrians in Oakland, California late Saturday night, killing three people. The crash happened shortly after 11 p.m. Three people were pronounced dead at the scene and five others were injured. The Oakland Fire Department says two of those injured are in critical condition. News and analysis at townhall.com. From Washington, I'm Keith Peters reporting. Federal investigators have released some preliminary findings in last month's deadly crash of a small plane in Texas.
9: The Cessna 421C, carrying five people to a pickleball tournament near Austin, broke apart in midair. It took off from Amarillo on April 30th, about 9:10 p.m., crashed 2 hours later, roughly 40 miles southwest of Austin. The pilot and all four passengers died. The investigation found the pilot had reported problems with the plane's anti-icing system during the flight. Investigators say they found pieces of the plane across a 1.25-mile debris field. Rich Thomason reporting.
3: New York's governor is pleading with unions whose workers serve North America's largest commuter rail system to return to the negotiating table, saying she'll provide refreshments if they'll work to end a two-day-old strike. More on these stories at townhall.com.
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1: Hello, ladies and gentlemen. Welcome to American Warrior Radio. This is your host, Ben Bueller Garcia. If I were to ask you what the greatest prize captured during World War II was, you might think of the liberation of Paris, or the recapture of Manila,

0: authored 4 other books. His latest is titled Codename Nemo. I just finished it. You're absolutely going to love it. Charles, welcome to American Warrior Radio.
1: Thank you so much for having me, Ben. I really appreciate it.
0: Charles, what first piqued your interest in the U-505 and inspired you to undertake telling this story?
1: Well, it was pure serendipity. I was actually spending Thanksgiving in Chicago with my wife, and we were visiting our daughter, and her boyfriend invited us to go to the Museum of Science and Industry in Chicago, and he was all excited about seeing the U-505 exhibit. Now, I know history, I know World War II, but I had never heard of U-505 before. So we went to the museum, and it really is quite an extraordinary experience. You go down lower, lower, lower until you reach level 4 of the museum, and there in front of you is this the most amazing, extraordinary exhibit. It's a German U-boat. And my first thought was, how the heck did a German U-boat from World War II end up in the basement of a museum in Chicago? And then you go through the U-boat itself, and I turned to my wife and I said, this is a book. I had been searching for a project. As you point out, I had authored 4 other books, and I was looking for a new challenge. And I said, I've got to do this. I've got to do this book. And that's how it happened. Pure serendipity.
0: You know, it's interesting. I'm doing the prep for the show, Charles. I kind of looked it up, and there was a movie recently, I want to say, that was about a capture of the Enigma machine off a submarine. But I don't know if that was loosely based on U-505. I could only find one TV movie about this actual mission.
1: Right. There was a documentary made in 1999. The movie that you refer to was, I'll be charitable and say, it was loosely based, very, very loosely based on the true story of U-505. Believe me, nothing about the real story. Hollywood cannot come close to capturing the genuine drama involved in the real story of how U-505 came to be seized by the U.S. Navy.
0: Well, I'm hoping that someone, a producer somewhere, reads your book and makes it into a movie, because I chuckle when you say that, because, yes, on that other movie, yes, there was a submarine, and yes, it was in the ocean, and that's about where I'll leave it. Now, in much earlier naval battles, it was often a goal to capture the enemy ship if you could, so you could convert it to your own use. But in World War II, we pretty much were down to just sending them to the bottom of the ocean and forgetting about it. And I think that's one of the things that makes this audacious plan that the commander came up with just so unique.
1: Right. The standard order of battle was to hunt and kill the U-boats, and that was perfectly understandable. They were a menace to winning the war. They were strangling Great Britain. They were blowing up U.S. Merchant marine ships and warships, and there was a real danger. In fact, Winston Churchill very famously said after the war that even more than the Battle of Britain, he felt that the U-boat menace was the most serious danger that his nation faced in fighting the Nazis. But yes, you're right that the order of business was to pulverize U-boats into submission, to destroy them in the deep sea. But Captain Gallery, who was the commanding officer of the USS Guadalcanal, came up with this really, really fantastical idea. It was really a cockamamie plan. I mean, no one in his right mind would think that it could even work, that if you didn't pulverize the U-boat, but merely forced it into submission, in other words, to pound it just enough so that the U-boat commander would surface and compel the German sailors on board to abandon ship, and then to have the American sailors seize the U-boat on the high seas. That was his plan. And how it all came about was brilliant planning and a tremendous amount of luck.
0: Yeah, I use that word serendipity. I would agree with that. I guess, you know, from reading your book, I know, and I've interacted with quite a few submariners myself, and they do tend to be kind of like baseball players. They do tend to be a very suspicious lot. And you know, I almost get the impression from the outset of Codename Nemo that U-505 was cursed early on, if you believe in those sorts of things. And that started with one of their former commanders. Apparently, there was a tradition where they would have garlands of flowers on the U-boat when it left the port. And the tradition was to throw those flowers overboard, you know, for good luck. And he refused to let them do that. And then eventually, he ended up committing suicide on the boat.

0: I mean, that doesn't exactly fill you with courage or inspiration.
1: That's all true. Life on a submarine was really hard, but particularly on a German submarine. It was not meant for everybody, and it really took a special breed of a sailor to deal with that. The U-boat captain that you're referring to was named Peter Vesch, and at the time, he was the youngest U-boat commander in the German Kriegsmarine. He was just 24 when he was named commander of U-505. His father was a Navy doctor, but he was never really cut out to be a commander. He was a very heavy drinker. He was arrogant, aloof, imperious, mean-spirited, a real autocrat, and the crew detested him. The book Codename Nemo describes this engagement where he was faced with an attack of British depth charges as he was trying to leave the Bay of Biscay, and it overwhelmed him. He was frozen in panic, and it got to the point where he put a Luger to his head and pulled the trigger. He became the first commander in the German Navy to kill himself under enemy fire.
0: Wow. Well, and that's something else. So we got to just coming up on a break here, Charles. But as I understand it, you probably found this in your research. The U-boat commanders, I mean, of all the Nazi troops, I mean, I guess maybe other than the SS or the Wehrmacht, they were the most fanatical. I mean, these guys were, they were out there.
1: Right. They were hardcore Nazis. They were, in most cases, members of the Nazi Party, and they were fully committed. They had a portrait, although this was required, a portrait of Adolf Hitler in their cabins, and they fought for the fatherland. Although I have to say, the first commander of U-505, a man named Axel Löw, was, according to my research, even though he fought for a morally corrupt and bankrupt regime, he behaved humanely in battle, that he never slaughtered the sailors. In fact, he took pains to give them food and supplies and direct them to the nearest body of land.
0: Yeah, and directions. That's pretty important. Ladies and gentlemen, there's your host, Ben Bueller Garcia. We're talking with Charles Lachman. He's got just a wonderful new book out called Codename Nemo. I enjoyed it. I know you're going to enjoy it. Ladies and gentlemen, the Battle of the Atlantic was a tonnage war. As Charles mentioned, at the end of it, 3,500 Allied merchant ships had been sunk, 175 Allied warships, at the cost of 783 U-boats and their crews, and 47 surface ships. When we come back, we're going to introduce you to the intrepid crew of sailors who undertook this amazing task of stealing a German submarine. We'll be right back. Hey, listeners, it's Ben Bueller Garcia, host of American Warrior Radio. His father was a disabled Army veteran. His daughter was born blind. He started guiding and teaching blind skiers in the 80s and saw how powerful skiing was as a therapy for people with disabilities. And he decided to do the same thing with scuba diving. 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
0: Welcome back to American Warrior Radio. Ladies and gentlemen, this is your host, Ben Bueller Garcia. We're talking with Charles Lockman about his new book, Codename Nemo. Charles, one thing I really liked about your book, so many war accounts, I mean, they read like a PowerPoint presentation. Yes, there's lots of data, there's lots of figures, you know, these casualties, this place. But it's just so dry. And the one thing I loved about Codename Nemo is you actually take the time to introduce us and let us to get to know all these characters. How did you get this information? I mean, are any of those original sailors who participated still around?
1: No, they all passed away old age. I'm not sure I would have even written the book had I not come across the most amazing archival material that I found at the museum in Chicago, the Museum of Science and Industry, which has the U-505 exhibit. And they have in their deepest caves, if you will, at the museum, a series of interviews that they conducted with as many of the sailors who volunteered for this suicide mission. They wanted to relate the story. And before they died, they had a yearning to tell their story. It's interesting that when they first got out of the Navy and in the years that followed World War II, they were very humble. They lived their lives. They raised families. They got jobs. They just didn't really want to talk about their war experience. But later on, when they knew time was coming to an end, they had a yearning to leave their stories behind. So they sat down for interviews with archivists at the museum and left behind what I would call a gold mine of material for historians, writers like me, who want to tell their story. And there have been a couple of books written about U-505, but I agree with your assessment of a lot of history books, not to denigrate any other author's work at all. But they were very dry. They told the story from a technical point of view. I'm not into U-boat technology, though. It's kind of interesting. I'm into personalities and people who are behind this extraordinary drama. But I think that's the magic of the book, that it's exciting, it's fast-paced. I tried to write it like a thriller, but a nonfiction thriller. Everything, all the quotes, all the stories are attributed and sourced. So I think that's what makes it compelling read.
11: No, I agree. I mean, it does read like a thriller, like a novel, because you do jump around a little bit, but it all comes together. It's like, why is he telling me about this farm boy? Ah, okay, now I understand. Let's start. I want people to read the book, Charles, and we don't have time to go through all the people involved in this unique mission, but several stand out. Let's start off with, could you introduce us to the kind of maverick commander of the Guadalcanal, Captain Daniel Gallery? I'm surprised it is Section 8 him the minute he brought up this idea.
1: He's an amazing character. You use the word maverick, and that is a very apt description of him. Gallery was the son of a Chicago lawyer. He had two brothers who were also naval officers. In fact, the three Gallery brothers became the first brothers, three brothers, in the Navy to all achieve the rank of a rear admiral. But at the time of World War II, he was a naval aviator. He dreamed of commanding a great aircraft carrier, but fate found him in Iceland, which he found to be a cold, strange location. He was a great leader of men. He was inspirational. His sailors really respected him. And then his dream was fulfilled in that he was given command of the USS Guadalcanal, an aircraft carrier. And just typical of the Navy, he was praying that he'd be assigned to the Pacific, where the great battles of the war were being fought, naval battles were being fought. Instead, he was given the mission of going to the Atlantic to hunt and kill U-boats. And he was very disappointed in that assignment, but leave it to a Gallery, using his imagination, his flair, his strategy, to figure out that turned into a tremendous achievement, one of the great victories in U.S. naval history.
11: And just to give some people some background, so the Guadalcanal was one of the relatively new innovations. They call them the baby flat tops, and also escort carriers. I've talked to modern-day fast-attack submariners, and there's one fellow who had been submerged up to 3 months underwater. And, I mean, you know, the modern boats, I mean, the only thing that limits their time out is food. But the German submarines were electric diesels, so they ran on batteries when they're submerged. But every once in a while, they would have to surface and run on diesel engines in order to charge those batteries. And that's when they were the most vulnerable. And that's where sometimes, you know, if these scout planes from folks like the Guadalcanal could find them, that was the ideal time to do this. You talked about serendipity and luck. I think the task force that was sent out, this hunter-killer task force looking for German submarines, we had some pretty darn good intel. So they knew about where to look for this one submarine. They didn't know which submarine it was, but they were sent, you know, into position, and the U-505 maneuver just sailed right into their laps.
1: Yeah, that's what happened. Yeah, they had great intelligence from the brilliant decoders in the Navy, but they could only give you a general vector of where the U-boat might be sailing. Big ocean out there. It still took an amazing amount of hours in a plane with the destroyer escorts to locate a sub that was submerged. So they had a general idea of where it was, but again, a lot of luck and a lot of training was involved in kind of stumbling upon it through a sonar and other devices.
11: Now, I've never been to that part of the country, and this, if I'm not mistaken, so they were said that the U-boat was sailing from off the coast of Africa, headed back up to their home port. Is the water in that part of the ocean maybe a little bit clearer than it would
1: be? It is. Yes, it is, actually. It's funny that a lot of people don't realize, I have to admit that I'm one of them, that how much action of World War II in terms of naval battles took place off the coast of Africa because it was in the sea lane. U-boats were not really designed to attack and blow up Allied warships. They were really meant to attack and blow up merchant marine ships. The whole goal was to strangle the Allies by blowing up their ships that were carrying cargo of war material to England and also to the Soviet Union. And a lot of that war material was oil that went from Venezuela up the coast of West Africa to England. And that's why a lot of U-boat attacks were focused on the west coast of Africa. And you're right, the water is beautiful there. And the morning of the attack, when they found U-505, one of the planes could actually see its silhouette just below the surface. Just a lot of people don't realize that a U-boat can not really go very deep in the ocean. So the pilot looked out his window, and there was a silhouette of the U-boat about 60 feet below the surface. It was clearly outlined. You could kind of mistake it for a whale, but very quickly you realize, no, it's too big for a whale. That's a U-boat.
12: Yeah, here we go.
1: And he opened fire and kind of pinpointed the location of the U-boat for the U.S. Warships to open fire as well with their depth charges and Hedgehog weapons.
11: Charles, when we come back, I want to actually get into that story. Let me read some names before we take the break. Lieutenant Junior Grade Albert David, Signalman Second Class Gordon Hone, Chief Motor Machinist Mates George Jacobson, Torpedoman Third Class Arthur Nispel, Motor Machinist Mate First Class Zenon Lacosius, Gunner's Mate First Class Chester Bukarski, Boatswain Mate Second Class Wayne Pickles, Electrician's Mate, 3rd Class, William Riendo, Radio Man, 3rd Class, Stanley Dykes Wowdiak, and Master of Arms, Leon Benerchik. Those were the men who actually boarded this submarine in the middle of the ocean. You're going to want to hear this. Stick around.
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15: With SRN News, I'm Keith Peters in Washington. Officials say all four crew members ejected safely after two Navy jets collided and crashed during an air show at a military base in Idaho. Emergency crews responded after the EA-18G Growlers crashed at the Mountain Home Air Force Base in western Idaho on Sunday. All four of the crew members from both jets ejected safely and nobody on the ground was hurt. The base said in a social media post that it was locked down following the incident. Thousands of people have streamed onto the National Mall in Washington for a day-long prayer rally. The event Sunday is billed as a redirection of our country as one nation under God. President Trump is expected to address the crowd in a video message today. More details at SRNNews.com.
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11: 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We're talking with Charles Lockman. He's the author of a great new book codenamed Nemo. I just finished it up a couple days ago. I would highly recommend it. Charles, when we took the break, you were at the point where a scout plane from the USS Guadalcanal had spotted this submarine. Now, everybody involved in the task force was under strict orders from Captain Gallery. You do not destroy this submarine. Harass it with 50 caliber, maybe 20 millimeter fire in order to get it to surface. And just as Gallery's starting to see his dream come true of maybe forcing this boat to the surface and the crew abandoning the boat, one of the destroyer guys almost blew the mission by dumping a few more depth charges or something in there.
1: It was an amazing turn of events. So far, so good in terms of Gallery's planning. They pound the U-boat into submission. Lo and behold, the hull is breached. The captain of the U-boat has no choice but to order his vessel to surface, and his men start abandoning ship, all per Gallery's planning. He frankly couldn't even believe that it was working. And then what happens, you know, in the best of plans, one of the commanders of one of the five destroyed escorts who were accompanying the Guadalcanal opened fire with a single submarine. And it's kind of understandable. You can't really criticize him too much because he didn't know what the plans were. He had no idea. He couldn't get into the head of the U-boat captain. He felt that his destroyer was vulnerable and in danger, and he opened fire with a single torpedo. And maybe dare I say that never in the history of the U.S. Navy did a naval task force commander, meaning Gallery, pray that an American torpedo would miss the U-boat. But fortunately, it did miss, and Gallery scolded that commander, reminded him about the mission was to seize that. Is what happened.
11: Well, in fairness to that commander, though, one of the depth charges in the initial attack jammed the rudder, and the submarine's engines were still running even though it was on the surface. So this submarine is spinning in mad circles, and you know, you're not sure if it's out of control or if he's trying to get an advantage to get a fire torpedo at you. And by the way, at this point in the war, the Germans were using this new fang-dangled thing called the acoustic, which was a homing torpedo, which it was maybe not all that effective, but still kind of put the fear of God into the surface ships. Charles, those names I read before we took the break, those were the names of the people on the boarding party, all volunteers who agreed to try and carry out the last phase of this rather audacious plan. Well, I've been on a World War II submarine. You have as well. I mean, you know, going through that hatch, you're basically walking into a funnel of death if someone is down there ready to shoot at you. So this was, this took some courage.
1: They felt that they were on a suicide mission. And I'm so glad that you mentioned their names, because these are forgotten American heroes. It's also interesting to point out that six of the nine were the sons of immigrants, but they were really all Americans to the core. And their mission, they had spent several weeks preparing for it, which basically meant studying the internal designs of U-boat blueprints that had been obtained by U.S. Naval Intelligence, so they could somewhat expect to find out where the valves were and where the demolition charges were located. And the raiding party was led by Lieutenant Albert David, who was, you know, the bespectacled Navy veteran. He had volunteered, enlisted in the Navy in 1919 after World War One, and he was a career naval guy. He was a Mustang officer, which meant that he was promoted to officer, lieutenant junior grade, in time of war. He spoke the language of the enlisted man, and he had some great experience. He knew electronics, diesel engines, even submarines. Spent some time at a submarine repair school in San Diego. So he knew a lot about everything. And then he was joined by some great heroic Americans. The guy in particular that I came to really admire was Wayne Pickles, who was this kid from high school in Texas. He was the high school quarterback hero. He injured his knee in the final game of his football career in high school. He volunteered for the Navy after Pearl Harbor. And he was one of the nine sailors who joined with Albert Dave in boarding a whale boat. And this is after U-505 had surfaced. The German sailors could be seen abandoning ship, but everyone expected some Germans to remain on the ship. And they also expected the demolition charges to have been set. So these nine guys zoomed over to U-505. Believe me, it was a real challenge to board that spinning U-boat. The U-boat was spinning, crazy spinning. Imagine that, boarding, spinning U-boat. The deck, the top deck, was slippery with blood and obviously the ocean. You're getting splashed by these big waves, and you're expected to carry on board all this kind of heavy equipment that you needed to seize control of the U-505. So the hatch is open, right? And they steer down, and it's dark inside. They can't see a thing. So the first plan of attack was to have one of the sailors, another gunner's mate, Arthur Knispel, go down with his Tommy gun and be the first guy down the ladder. But the Lieutenant David very bravely said, no, he pulled him back, I'm going down. There's the leader of the raiding party who wants to take that first position, knowing that he'd be the first cut down by the Germans, if any Germans were on board. So he goes down, he's followed by the other gunner's mate, who were armed with Tommy guns and grenades, and follow the other men from the raiding party. And they look around the darkness. You know, they hear the surge of water. Mm-hmm. With the hull had been breached. The U-boat was tilting down. And they know from naval intelligence that there are 14 demolition charges scattered all through the U-boat.
11: You're coming back to the suicide mission. Not only might there be fanatical Nazis waiting for them to come down that ladder, but as you mentioned, the protocol was if you abandon the boat, then you scuttle it. So this party, it was a race against time. They were looking for intelligence, but they already suspected that they're just, you know, the clock was ticking. Either those charges were going to go off, or they were going to set them off, or something was happening. And when they get down there into that cold, dark, dank submarine, there was still a factor involved in that. Talk a little bit about, because if people, I've been on a World War II submarine, and you know, there's just not a lot of room down there, and this is at the end of their tour. I mean, just the smell. And in your book, you say one of the things they discovered was just huge stash of cologne. It's not because these German sailors were ladies men, it's just that they were constantly spraying themselves in that stuff to relieve the stink.
1: The sailors called it foo-foo water. And you're right. At first, after they got the Enigma machine and they raided the captain safe and got all this treasure trove of German naval intelligence and the secret codes, the Americans, they knew that they were making history. They wanted some souvenirs. You know, U.S. Navy sailors and souvenirs, and time of battle, always room for a souvenir. So they pry open the various cabins in the galley and the mess hall, and they find just a lot of perfumed water. And they open it up, and they smell it, smells like perfume. And again, they called it foo-foo water. And they thought, assumed that this was for when they got shore leave, the ladies, they don't want to smell like they were just off the U-boat. But no, it was for the zone to get rid of that body odor that because they couldn't shower.
11: Charles, we got to take another break here. When we come back, I want to kind of wrap it up on what, because this was just a huge, huge achievement. Ladies and gentlemen, your host, Ben Bueller-Garcia, joined by Charles Lochman. The book is called Codename Nemo. We'll be right back.
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0: Welcome back to American Warrior Radio, ladies and gentlemen. This is Ben Bueller Garcia. We're having a wonderful chat with Charles Lachman. He's the author of a great new book called Codename Nemo. I encourage you to get and read it. I think you're definitely going to enjoy it. It reads more like a thriller, but it is historically 100% accurate. In fact, the research that Charles did is to be commended. But Charles, we're talking about how the boarding crew finally got aboard this submarine. They're gathering up the Enigma machine code books. I mean, this was a classic case on the Germans' part of the perfect storm of everything going wrong. The code books were printed in a special ink that all you had to do was toss a cup of water on it and the letters would dissolve. That didn't happen. The scuttling charges were either bad or were not properly placed or activated. The fellow who opened the strainer, which was intended to let water in and sink the ship, he just threw the lid right there where the Americans could find it. So at some point, they realized not only did they get the intelligence that they're after, but they could actually save this boat. And it's important to realize that the strategies you describe in your book, you said, you know, and these hunter-killer task forces, the aircraft carrier itself, the baby flat top, it was procedure. Once they encountered a submarine, that flat top bugged out. I think your quote was, it's like having a, you know, a grandma in an alley fight. They didn't want to be around. So once they thought they could actually maintain this submarine, it's just, and again, we don't have time to go into all the details, Charles, but there is quite a bit of doing to make sure that submarine did not continue to sink and that it was secured. And that brings to another fellow by the name of Earl Trussino, who was the engineer.
1: Right. Well, Earl Trussino was a great American. He started off in the Merchant Marines. He was chief engineering officer on a Sun Oil tanker. He was inducted into the Navy at the outbreak of World War II, and he was assigned to the Guadalcanal. And Trussino and Gallery didn't really see eye to eye. They were both hard-headed. They were both stubborn, but there was a mutual respect. And once the U-505 had been secured by Lieutenant David and his raiding party, the next goal was to save the boat. So Gallery sent Earl Trussino over in another whale boat. It was quite dramatic. Trussino didn't want to go. He told Gallery, I'm no hero. But he also said later on that you never say no to a U.S. Navy captain. So he boarded the whale boat, and just as the whale boat was approaching U-505, this wave lifted it up, and it crashed, and he found himself at the bow of the boat. Unfortunately, the hatch is in the middle of the boat. How does he get there? He's surrounded by water. The boat is in danger of sinking, so he starts climbing a guy wire that went from the bow to the hatch, and he managed to get to the hatch and climb inside. And once inside, he and Lieutenant David saw the chaos, the mess. It was in danger of sinking, so he sent a signal to Gallery, we've got to get this ship under tow. So the first Gallery sent the USS Pillsbury, one of his destroyer escorts, over to tow it, but it was a total mess, and Pillsbury hull ended up being damaged by U-505. It was actually in danger of sinking. So then Gallery kind of blew his top and said, all right, I'll do it myself. But he moved his aircraft carrier as close as he dare come to the nose of U-505. He fired a tow line to his men who were on U-505, and they, through brute strength and a lot of ingenuity, they managed to tied the U-505 to Gallery to the Guadalcanal, and the Guadalcanal pulled back, and the tow line suddenly got taut, and U-505 was pulled to the surface.
0: I tell you, in my mind's eye, I've seen both aircraft carriers and submarines. In my mind's eye, I'm almost picturing a city bus towing a rubber duck. So they were able to actually capture this boat eventually, and of course, the word goes out, and this is just a huge, huge intelligence success. 2 days before D-Day, they've got the Enigma machine, they've got the code books, they've got this, you know, German technology, and now the challenge is, you know, how do you keep this a secret? I mean, you know the phrase three can keep a secret as long as two are dead, but it's amazing to me that they were actually quite successful at that and keeping that secret. Whenever we got a great guest, we always run short on time, but I don't want to overlook, I think another real hero of this whole thing was actually someone on the German side.
11: Ewald Felix, and real briefly tell our listeners about what he did to make sure this thing came off.
1: Well, it's very generous to bring his name up because he's another forgotten hero in this drama. He was serving on U-505, but he considered himself more Polish than German. U-505 was still in danger of floundering, even though it was being towed by the Guadalcanal. So Gallery and Trasino decided to try to find a Polish-speaking member of the crew to see if perhaps they could turn that member of the crew. And they found Ewald Felix. He hated the Germans. He had been conscripted into the German Navy. He hated the Nazis. So he agreed to come over with Trasino to U-505. And he was a mechanic, and he knew the ins and outs of how to operate the submarine. So he quickly turned on the fan. Suddenly they had fresh air circulating. And he turned on the pump. Suddenly the bilge started draining. And finally, for the first time, U-505 was stable. And it was through his work that they were able to guarantee its successful tow to Utah.
11: Charles, what to me one of the most disheartening, if you will, if I can use that word, parts of the book was what happened to all these folks afterwards. You know, you have to make tough decisions in war. And in this case, a conscious decision was made to pretty much ignore the Geneva Conventions. These POWs were segregated in Louisiana. You know, their families and the Germans themselves assumed they were dead. They had no idea until after the war. But I want to get your take on this real quick. To me, it seems kind of hypocritical. I did not know this, but many of the German POWs who had been here in the U.S., when they went back home, were pretty much conscripted into labor camps themselves. And that strikes me as ironic, not in a good way.
1: As you point out, tough decisions take place in war. I think we all have to realize that 80 years later, we need to look back and recognize that we were in the fight of our lives. America, Britain, and the Allied forces. And it is an interesting exercise in ethics. It was in violation of the Geneva Convention in that the Germans were not informed that the 59 crew members of U-505 were in American custody. But I got to say, I'm not a naval officer. I didn't have this dilemma to deal with, but back then it was much of a dilemma. There was a general agreement that secure the intelligence find, the windfall, you had to leave the German high command with the assumption that the U-505 had been sunk to the bottom of the sea and that all hands had been lost. And yes, you know, their families in Germany were notified that they were missing at sea, which in the submarine service, as you know, really was tantamount to they're gone. And it was only after the war when the revelation was made by the Navy Department that the U.S. had captured a German ship. One of the great secrets of the war could now be told. Only then were the German family members informed that their loved ones were indeed alive in the American POW camps.
11: Charles, we've got just about a minute and a half left. So I'm shocked there was only one Medal of Honor awarded for that mission and went to Albert David. But Earl Trasino maybe got the best revenge. He commanded the U-505 on its last voyage on its way to where you said you first encountered her in the Griffith Museum of Science and Industry, Chicago. Just a kind of a perfect ending to that story, I'd say.
1: Totally. What a turn of events. Earl Trasino hated U-boat. His brother, who was in the Merchant Marines, had actually been shot from under. So imagine his shock when 10 years after the war was over, he was back working for Sun Oil when Gallery reached out to him and said, "How would you like to be the last captain of U-505? And Trasino jumped, even though he hated U-boats, he jumped at the chance, and he commanded. He was the last captain of U-505, which was, of course, had been renamed USS Nemo to keep its capture secure. So he ended up piloting the vessel to Chicago, going through four of the five Great Lakes, and ending up at the Museum of Science and Industry, where it is to this day.
11: Ladies and gentlemen, the book is Codename Nemo. Charles Lochman, thanks for spending your time with us today. I really encourage folks to read this book. It's truly a joy.
1: Thank you so much, Ben. Really, really thank you.
11: And if you're next time you're in Chicago, ladies and gentlemen, go to the Griffith Museum of Science and Industry. That boat is there right now on display. You can check it out, and you can just, when you see it, I'm sure you'll know what an amazing story this is. 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
18: This Sunday, trade-offs. President Trump meets Chinese President Xi Jinping in a high-stakes summit with trade, security, and the future of the world's two largest economies on the line.
19: You're a great leader. Sometimes people don't like me saying it, but I say it anyway because it's true. I only say the truth.
18: As China expands its global power, what did the president actually gain? Plus, cost crisis. The economic fallout from the war with Iran is hitting home as inflation climbs to a 3-year high and the issue becomes a midterm flashpoint.
20: I don't think about America's financial situation. I don't think about anybody. I think about one thing. We cannot let Iran have a nuclear weapon.
21: Donald Trump and Republicans don't give a damn.
19: Short-term pain. It's going to be short-term pain. But the pain is much less than people thought.
18: Are Americans paying the price? My guest this morning, Republican Senator Lindsey Graham of South Carolina and Democratic Senator Chris Van Hollen of Maryland. And legal pressure.
19: He's a dirty cop. He's a crooked man.
18: Former FBI Director James Comey joins us exclusively as he faces a second indictment from the Trump administration. Joining me for insight and analysis are NBC News Chief Capitol Hill Correspondent Brian Nobles, Adrian Elrod, former senior advisor to the Harris campaign, and Lonnie Chen, a fellow at the Hoover Institution. Welcome to Sunday. It's Meet the Press.
2: From NBC News in Washington, the longest-running show in television history, this is Meet the Press with Kristen Welker.
18: Good Sunday morning. Overnight, the latest target of President Trump's retribution campaign going down in defeat. Two-term Louisiana Republican Senator Bill Cassidy losing his bid for re-election to a Trump-backed challenger who advances to a runoff. This after Senator Cassidy voted to convict Mr. Trump in his impeachment trial during the first term. We'll have much more on that coming up. But first, the president returned to Washington after his two-day summit in Beijing with Chinese President Xi Jinping. In his historic meeting, the president said strengthen ties between the two nations, but which did not produce a major agreement on trade or a commitment from China to help end the war with Iran.
4: Did President Xi make any firm commitment to put pressure on the Iranians to reopen the Strait of Hormuz?
14: I'm not asking for any favors, because when you ask for favors, you have to do favors in return. We don't need favors.
18: Meanwhile, tensions intensifying in the Middle East. A fragile ceasefire still holding, but the Strait of Hormuz remains closed, and major questions remain about what comes next. Here at home, the economic impact of the war is putting new pressure on American households, with inflation hitting a three-year high this week and gas prices remaining above $4.50 a gallon. President Trump making this striking admission earlier in the week.
15: When you're negotiating with Iran, Mr. President, to what extent are American financial situations motivating you to make a deal?
14: Not even a little bit. The only thing that matters when I'm talking about Iran, they can't have a nuclear weapon. I don't think about American financial situation. I don't think about anybody. I think about one thing. We cannot let Iran have a nuclear weapon. That's all.
18: And joining me now is Republican Senator Lindsey Graham of South Carolina. Senator Graham, welcome back to Meet the Press.
16: Thank you very much.
18: Thank you for being here after an historic week.
16: Yeah.
18: Let's start right there with the president's summit in China. One of the biggest issues discussed was Taiwan, just for our viewers. It's a self-ruling democracy that China has vowed to control.
16: Right.
18: Now, Congress voted to approve billions of dollars in arms sales to defend the island. But in an interview after the summit, President Trump would not commit to supporting Taiwan. I want to play you a little bit of what he had to say.
22: You're waiting on approving billions of dollars of weapons for Taiwan.
23: That's right.
22: Is that moving forward?
23: Well, I haven't approved it yet. We're going to see what happens.
22: What are you looking for?
23: I may do it. I may not do it.
22: Yeah, what's your hinge point?
23: Well, I'm not going to say that, but I may do it. I may not do it.
18: Senator, can Taiwan be secure without U.S. support?
16: Well, I think it's in our interest to make sure they can be secure. The country, for a long time, has a one-China policy. Now, what does that mean? We don't recognize two Chinas. We recognize one China with two systems. It's been the policy of the United States to help provide military aid to Taiwan. We have economic integration with Taiwan. So I want to continue that policy. Strategic ambiguity. What would we do if China invaded Taiwan? Well, we have strategic ambiguity. Trump said, President Trump, it would be up to me and me alone, and he's right about that. What can I do as a member of Congress? We'll be introducing with Senator Sullivan from Alaska hard-hitting pre-invasion sanctions that would put tariffs and sanctions on China if they did invade Taiwan. I want China to know, if you invade Taiwan, try to take Taiwan by force, here's what happens to your economy, the full weight and measure of sanctions and tariffs from the United States will kick in on day one. That's what I want to do to deter an invasion. As to the weapons sales, if the president decides not to approve the package, I'll leave that up to him, but I hope he will be able to tell the country, by saying no to the weapons package, I got an agreement with China that makes Taiwan more secure. We'll see what happens.
18: You want him to send the weapons, though, and does he support the sanctions package you just talked about?
16: We haven't talked to him about it, but I think there'll be overwhelming support in Congress to let China. If we'd done this with Russia, if you invade Ukraine, here's what happens to you on day one. I don't think they would invade it. So let's make it clear to China. If you try to take Taiwan by force, here's what happens to your economy on day one. I'm hoping the administration would support that. In terms of weapon sales, it's up to the president. I would encourage him to make Taiwan strong so we can deter aggression. If you give an inch on China, they'll take them on Taiwan. I think they'll take a mile. But we're not looking for war. We're not looking for conflict. I want to keep the status quo.
18: Just to follow up on that point, President Trump warned other countries last year that when it comes to Iranian oil, quote, if you buy it, you're not doing any business with the United States. As
16: right.
18: you know, China buys 90%
16: yeah.
18: of Iran's oil. Are you disappointed that President

0: Ukraine can be tariffed. He put a 25% tariff on India, President Trump did, for buying Russian oil. There'll come a moment here where China is going to have to be held accountable for what they're doing. And without China buying Iranian oil, their economy would collapse. So where are we with Iran? I think we've hit a wall when it comes to negotiations. Here's what the president said just a couple of days ago. Basically, I can say this with I'm not going to be much more patient. Any sane person would make a deal, but they might be crazy. The president's had it with moving the goalpost. You get a deal, the next day they wake up in the president's word, it's like we never had the conversation. So what happens next? I think we hit a wall on deal making. I would encourage the president to look at reducing Iran's military capability even further. They've been dramatically weak, but there are still targets that could weaken them more militarily. And I would also keep the embargo on to weaken their economy. And I'd let the Iranians know, if you keep terrorizing the region, Karg Island, which is your source of revenue, will be in play. I think that would be the smart next play. You can't pursue a deal more than the people on the other side want a deal.
1: Let me ask you, I just want to be very explicit. You are saying you think these negotiations have hit a wall.
0: Yes, ma'am.
1: Are you saying, Senator, that you think it's time for President Trump to resume military action against Iran?
0: I think you can't get a coherent answer from Iran because they can't be coherent. I think they're so disheveled now, they're so weakened. They agree to things, and the next day they back up. President Trump's very frustrated. So what to do next? I think it's going to be very difficult to get a deal with the current regime. Is there any evidence they've changed? I talked to the CIA director yesterday. Is there any evidence that the crowd in charge now is any less committed to destroying Israel, going after us, the great Satan, purifying Islam? I think the answer is no. So weaken them further, and you may get a deal later. But you're not going to get a deal with this crowd until you hurt them more.
1: So you're saying it sounds like you do support more military action at this point. Do you think that's something that will happen? Do you think it could happen in days, weeks, months?
0: I think the status quo is hurting us all. The longer the strait is closed, the more we try to pursue a deal that never happens, the stronger Iran gets. So according my analysis is there's nothing to suggest that the people in charge now are any different in terms of the regime's goal to terrorize the world, destroy Israel, come after us. So what do you do next? You weaken them further.
1: Yeah.
0: Now, what President Trump has done has been amazing militarily, but there's still more targets to be had, and there's things we can do to hurt their the energy infrastructure is their soft underbelly. If you go back to the fight, I'd put energy on top of the list.
1: So you're calling for strikes on the energy infrastructure, Senator?
0: I'm calling to hurt this regime. If you do the same old thing, you're going to get the same result. Hurt them more, maybe they'll make a deal if you hurt them enough. But right now, I think they're trying to wait us out. I think they're playing games. And in the words of the president, I think they're crazy.
1: Senator,
0: I think he's right.
1: Senator, the goal of this, one of the key goals from President Trump, was to get their Iran's nuclear capabilities, to wipe that out. How does the United States retrieve Iran's nuclear material without sending in ground forces?
0: Well, hopefully you can do it diplomatically.
1: But don't you need to send in ground forces if you want to retrieve it, which is what we've heard Prime Minister Netanyahu talk
0: about? He wants to get
1: about.
0: The nuclear dust. There's another way to do it, and I talked to him about it yesterday. Draw a circle around where we know it's at. Call it the circle of death. Anybody goes inside the circle is going to die until we can find a way to deal with this. The goal is to make sure they can't retrieve it. They can't make a dirty bomb. They can't further enrich. Their enrichment capability has been obliterated at least for a couple of years.
1: All right. Let me turn to the economy and the economic effects of the war, which are being felt here at home. Inflation has climbed to the highest annual rate in 3 years. Gas prices are at a four-year high. Grocery prices are climbing. President Trump was pressed on how all of these factors impact how he views his negotiations with Iran. Take a look.
2: Financial situation, I don't think about anybody. I think about one thing. We cannot let Iran have a nuclear weapon. That's all.
1: Do you agree with the president that he shouldn't be taking Americans' financial situation into account when dealing with Iran?
0: That's his Churchill moment. When Churchill came into power, he promised blood, sweat, toil, heartache until we deal with the Nazis, who are an existential threat to the British way of life. And if Hitler had taken charge of the planet, it would have been the darkest hour in humanity. I believe Iran wants a nuclear weapon. They would use it. So does President Trump.

0: they would use it as part of their religious agenda. They would destroy the Jewish state. They would eventually hold us hostage. So his audience, the Iranian regime. Do I worry about gas prices? Yes. But President Trump's right. The biggest threat to the stability in the world is a nuclear-armed Iran, and whatever price we have to pay, we will pay. What did Churchill say? Whatever price we have to pay to beat Hitler, we will pay. Same with Iran. The good news, we're inside the 10-yard line. I think if we go back to military activity, weaken them further, then we can end this thing pretty soon.
1: Senator, you take me to my next question, because 70% of Americans in a new poll say President Trump is doing a bad job on the economy, the number one issue for voters, as you know. Bottom line, is it worth losing the midterms if the result is a non-nuclear Iran?
0: It's worth losing my job. If I had to give my job up to make sure Iran would never have a nuclear weapon, I would do it.
1: Would you give up the House and the Senate?
0: I would give up politically. The most important thing I can do with the job I've been given is to protect the American people. Now, you don't have to agree with me, but I've been this way for 20 years. I believe there are religious Nazis in Iran. If they had a nuclear weapon, they would use it. They've been trying to get one. They've been cheating. Obama and Biden were jokes when it came to containing Iran. Trump is doing something people should have done a long time ago. But here's the good news. Gas prices will come down when you put Iran in a box. Saudi-Israel peace will become possible when you put Iran in a box. The upside of dealing with Iran is enormously good, but you got to deal with them.
1: Senator, let me ask you about the news overnight. Senator Bill Cassidy losing his primary in Louisiana. You worked closely with Senator Bill Cassidy on a range of different issues, including a plan to replace Obamacare. He, of course, voted to convict President Trump back in 2021 in the impeachment trial. Now he's lost his seat. Are you glad that Senator Cassidy is no longer going to be your colleague, Senator?
0: No, I like Bill. I thought he was a great senator, but he made a political decision. He tried to, he voted to impeach President Trump, which would have ruined his political life. He could never run for office again. Massey's in, on the ballot Tuesday. He votes against Trump all the time. What's the headline? Trump strong. Those who try to destroy Trump politically, stand in the way of his agenda, are going to lose. Bill made a decision. What would LBJ do? Is it natural for a politician to go after people who try to destroy their political life? So Bill Cassidy's lost because he tried to destroy Trump. Massey's going to lose because he's trying to destroy the agenda. You can disagree with President Trump, but if you try to destroy him, you're going to lose because this is the party of Donald Trump.
1: Very quickly, does his defeat send a message, if this is the party of Donald Trump, that there's no room in the party to break with President Trump?
0: No, I just talked to him a few minutes ago. We have a difference.
1: President Trump, you talked to him.
0: Yeah, just a few minutes ago. There's no room in this party to destroy his agenda or to destroy him and his family as a Republican. Democrats do it all the time. If you align with Democrats to stop his agenda like Massey does, you're going to lose. If you align with Democrats to drive him out of office like Cassidy did, you're going to lose. I disagree with Trump on President Trump on occasion. He endorsed me. It's been enormously helpful to me. Thank you, President Trump, for endorsing me. It's helped me in my primary. It's just a reality, and it's a good reality. I think President Trump's doing a hell of a good job, and if you try to destroy him, you're going to get destroyed. That's the takeaway.
1: All right. Senator Lindsey Graham, thank you so much for being here in person to discuss a very busy week. We really appreciate it. When we come back, Democratic Senator Chris Van Hollen joins me next.
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1: Welcome back. And joining me now is Democratic Senator Chris Van Hollen of Maryland. Senator Van Hollen, welcome back to Meet the Press.
16: It's great to be with you, Kristen.
1: It's great to have you back. We really appreciate your being here. Let's start with President Trump's summit in China. He returned without securing a commitment from China to help broker an end to the war in Iran. I'm curious, do you think that the U.S. needs China's support in order to bring an end to the war with Iran?
16: I don't think we need China's support. I think the fastest way to end the war in Iran is just to stop digging a hole even deeper. And that's what we should do right now. After all, Donald Trump was the candidate who said he was going to keep us out of wars and he was going to focus on bringing down prices. And of course, he's done just the opposite. Gas and other prices are going through the roof. He says he's not thinking about American finances, and he's gotten into this in this war that's making us less safe. So, no, we don't need China to get us out. We just need to end it.
1: Well, you've made it very clear you agree with the premise of the war, which is that Iran should never obtain a nuclear weapon. Based on what you're saying, that it's time to just get out of Iran, do you think diplomacy could actually bring about another Iran nuclear deal at this point, Senator?
16: Well, I know if we had people who were willing to negotiate, we could get it done, because we got that done when President Obama was in office. We had the JCPOA. The JCPOA prevented Iran from getting a nuclear weapon. It dramatically contained its nuclear enrichment program, and it had the world's most intense inspection regime so that if they cheated, we could catch them like that. And of course, just last year, Donald Trump told the country that he had obliterated Iran's nuclear enrichment program, taken care of it, and his head of DNI, Tulsi Gabbard, testified that they have no evidence that Iran wants to resume it. So the president got dragged into this war. Prime Minister Netanyahu said that he'd been waiting 40 years for somebody to go to war with him in Iran. He found a president stupid enough to do it. I blame Donald Trump for that decision, but here we are.
1: All right, let me shift gears now, Senator. I do want to ask you about something that unfolded this week on Capitol Hill. This was your heated exchange with FBI Director Kash Patel. It was during a Senate hearing this week where the two of you sparred over reporting about Patel's alleged drinking habits. We have to stress that Patel has denied all of the allegations against him, but I do want to play a section from that hearing and get your reaction on the other side. Take a look.
16: So there have been no occasions during your tenure when FBI personnel were unable to promptly reach you?
17: Absolutely not. You can ask my entire workforce. They hear from me at every single hour of the day, as do these great gentlemen here, as do the men and women of the interagency and state and local law enforcement and the White House.
16: And so there have been no occasions when your security detail had difficulty waking or locating you, is that right?
17: Nope, it's a total farce. I don't even know where you get this stuff, but it doesn't make it credible because you say so.
1: Do you believe that the FBI can function effectively with Director Patel in charge?
16: Oh, I don't. But it's not simply because of this issue, the fact that there's so many reports that indicate that his drinking has meant that he's incapacitated at many times. As I said, Kristen, I really don't care what he does on his free time, so long as he's not putting the public at risk, so long as he's not compromising his important mission as director of the FBI. But beyond this, we also have the fact that he is completely weaponized the FBI. He went after agents who were helped investigate the January 6 rioters. More recently, he went after agents who were part of the investigation of Trump's taking classified materials to Mar-a-Lago. They didn't decide to do that. They were following their orders. And by the way, many of them were part of the counter-espionage unit with respect to Iran. So he fired them at the very moment we need them most, when we have this conflict with Iran. So I think he needs to go for a whole host of reasons.
1: Well, Senator, you took the alcohol use disorders identification test. You challenged Director Patel to do the same. Do you have any indication that he's actually going to take that test? Or do you think that that was a challenge that to some extent you did just to prove a point?
16: Well, he said in public testimony that he would do it. He's also under oath automatically in the sense that lying to Congress is a crime. So he said he's going to do it. My sense from Patel's conduct overall is he may or may not do it, but I unfortunately won't be able to believe the results because in that hearing, he did lie several times.
1: Mm. All right. Well, I do want to turn to the redistricting battle where Democrats have faced, as you know, Senator, a series of recent setbacks in the courts. Do you believe that Democrats are in danger of losing their fight to win back the House?
16: I do not. I think the Democrats will win back the House because there's so much momentum. People are extremely upset, as they should be, with the fact that, you know, Trump has handled the economy in a terrible way. Prices are going through the roof. Life is unaffordable for millions and millions of Americans. He started a war that he promised he wouldn't. And so I think the momentum is very much there. Now, obviously, these decisions, including the more recent, you know, attack on the Voting Rights Act, which was a hugely, infamously bad decision, provide some setbacks. But I think the political winds, Kristen, are blowing strongly enough that Democrats will win back the House.
1: Senator, Maryland is actually considering redrawing its state maps after the Democrat-led state Senate previously rejected measures to redistrict. And these new maps would, in fact, eliminate the state's lone Republican representative. Do you support redrawing the lines before the midterms? What do you say to the charges? It's hypocritical.
16: Oh, I do if it's possible. Look, Here's my view, Kristen. I've always supported nationwide nonpartisan redistricting. We should put on a blindfold and we should draw congressional districts in nonpartisan ways. But Republicans have blocked that legislation at the federal level. Meanwhile, Trump has ordered Texas to engage in redistricting, which they did. So I am very much opposed to unilateral disarmament. I want to thank California for what they're doing, the Virginians for what they did despite their Supreme Court decision. And Maryland and other states should do what we can, because the future control of the House is at stake right here. And we need to do everything we can to prevent a continuation of what is a complete rubber stamp. All right. For Donald Trump. You heard Lindsey Graham. He said this is the party of Donald Trump. It is. It's a personality cult. And we need checks and balances, not a personality cult of rubber stamps.
1: All right. Senator Chris Van Hollen, thank you so very much for being here.
16: Thank you.
1: And when we come back, former FBI Director James Comey joins me next.
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1: James Comey, author of the new novel, Red Verdict. Director Comey, welcome back to Meet the Press.
3: It's great to be with you.
1: Great to have you here. Congratulations on your novel. We'll talk about it in just a moment. I do want to start with this extraordinary moment in which you find yourself, you're facing a second indictment by the Trump administration, trial in just a few weeks, potentially. I know you're not going to comment on the specifics of the case, but I want to ask you a big picture question. The charges against you stem from this Instagram post of seashells that spelled out 8647. You see it right there. The indictment says it was, quote, a serious expression of an intent to do harm to the president of the United States. Has being under this microscope changed the way you live your life, Director Comey?
3: It's made me want to spend more time as a grandfather, pushing my grandkids on a swing and not talking to awesome people like yourself. But it hasn't changed how I see the world or my life.
1: Well, I interviewed the acting attorney general, Todd Blanche, earlier this month, and he said, quote, this is not just about a single Instagram post. This is about a body of evidence that the grand jury collected over the series of about 11 months. Do you know what he's talking about? Evidence over the series of 11 months?
3: Yeah, I saw that. As you said a few minutes ago, I don't talk about the case because the federal court rules require you not. I would urge the acting attorney general to bone up on the rules.
1: So, but do you know what he's talking about with the...
3: I don't want to comment on it because then some would say I'm commenting on the case. He ought not to be talking about it. I can't talk about it. That's why we have a judicial process in a courtroom.
1: Fair enough. In an interview with Stephen Colbert last year, you did address what you were thinking when you and your wife were walking on the beach. You said you saw the shells in the sand. I want to just play a little bit of what you told Stephen Colbert.
3: She looked at it and said, why'd someone put their address in the sand?
5: All right.
3: And then we stood at it, trying to figure, looked at it, yeah, trying to figure out what it was. And she'd long been a server in restaurants. And she, yeah, said, you know what I think it is?
5: Yeah.
3: I think it's a reference to restaurants when you'd 86 something in a restaurant.
5: Right, it's off the menu.
3: Yeah. I said, no, I remember when I was a kid, you'd say 86 to get out of a place. This place stinks, let's 86 it. And so I said, I think it's a clever political message. And she said, you should take a picture of it. I said, sure. And then she said, you should Instagram that. And boom.
1: Just big picture, Director Comey, what do you say to those who would argue the former director of the FBI shouldn't be putting political posts on Instagram or social media?
3: Yeah, I'm a private citizen. I saw a shell in the fall of 2024 where someone wrote an endorsement of Kamala Harris in a big seashell. I took a picture of it, thought it was very clever, and I think I wrote, Ariel understands the assignment, a reference to Little Mermaid. I'm a private citizen. Again, I'm not going to talk about that particular post, but I use Instagram the way any awkward, nerdy dad would.
1: Well, in the past, you've said you have faith in the legal system. As you face this second indictment, are you confident that you will be cleared one way or another?
3: I have complete faith in our judicial system. It's the genius of our founders. It's the, frankly, the only leg of our three-leg stool that is still standing in the U.S. government, but it's standing tall and straight. It is the guardian of the rule of law, and I believe in it. And so let's make use of it.
1: And you've publicly posted you haven't done anything wrong, you haven't done anything illegal. So are you confident that at the end of the day you'll be cleared in one way or another?
3: Yeah, all I can do without making my lawyers angry at me is repeat what I said in my initial statement. I'm not just not guilty. I am innocent. And so let's go.
1: All right. You have, if we look back, been in the crosshairs of politicians in the past. This is not new, from Hillary Clinton, the email investigation, the Russia probe. Looking back, Director Comey, is there anything you would have done differently over the past decade?
3: Anything? Yeah, lots of things in my in my life as a father and a grandfather and as FBI director. There are all kinds of things that I screwed up. The major decisions that people often talk about, I still see them the same. But yeah, I would be better in all kinds of ways if I had a magic wand.
1: Yeah, well, let me be more specific, because you've wondered out loud whether your decision to reopen the Clinton email investigation 11 days before voters went to the polls may have helped elect President Trump back in 2016. Knowing what you know now, would you have made the same exact decision again?
3: I think so. The only thing I've wondered is whether I should have dumped that very difficult decision on the Attorney General on October the 28th. She declined to speak to me, but I could have just sent her a memo saying, here's what I think we have to do. But I decided then, and honestly, 10 years later, it feels the same. That would have been a chicken blank thing to do. It was a decision that I had to make because I had testified all summer that the investigation was done, and now it's not done. Do I really conceal that from the American people, from the Congress? I can't. And it would have been a chicken thing to do to dump it on the AG. But sometimes when people are unhappy with me on the street, I think, I should have left it for Loretta Lynch.
1: Well, 10 years later, now that you've had all of this time to think about it, do you think that decision did play a role in the election of President Trump?
3: I hope not. My goal all of that year was to stay out of politics. And having seen two elections after that, where, as I said, the difference the FBI made was late deciding voters broke for Trump in 16, but then they did again in 20, and then they did again in 24 when I was home in my pajamas for both elections. So I don't think so. But again, we made the decision because it was the least bad option. Both options sucked, honestly, but this was the one most consistent with the values of the department. So as painful as it is, I'd have to do the same thing again.
1: President Trump was indicted twice by the Justice Department. As you know, in public posts, he's now justified going after his political enemies because of how he believes he was treated. Do you view the prosecutions against you as political payback?
3: Well, I can't talk about the Shell case.
1: Talk about
3: the first
1: one.
3: They got dismissed. Absolutely. And we made a motion to have it dismissed as a vindictive prosecution. The President of the United States cannot use the Justice Department to target people because he wants to retaliate against them. We just can't operate as a republic if that happens. And so there's a powerful argument to be made that's illegal. We didn't get to that because there were all kinds of other problems with the case. But absolutely, going after John Brennan, after Jim Clapper, after Adam Schiff, all of these things are not about the merits. It's about retaliation. And that is not just wrong. It's a way in which our system cannot operate and be effective.
1: Does it make you and your family fearful?
3: No, because I know what I'm dealing with. Someone who's announced he's now the hunter. Okay, let's go.
1: Acting Attorney General Todd Blanche told me earlier this month the evidence that was presented to a grand jury in this latest case, not the government, not the Department of Justice, he said, quote, it's not Todd Blanche that returned an indictment against James Comey. It's the grand jury, part of the judicial process. Does the fact that a grand jury issued this latest indictment undercut any argument that this latest indictment might be political retribution? Not that you have made that argument here, but for those who would make that argument.
3: I'm so tempted to answer that. Can I answer it about the last case, which is now gone?
1: Please.
3: Same argument was made. A grand jury returned an indictment. Still doesn't change the fact that it can be a vindictive prosecution. And there, of course, a magistrate judge found misconduct of a variety of kinds by the late-breaking appointed U.S. attorney, Lindsey Halligan. And so it's important. The grand jury is an important part of the process, but there's more to follow.
1: As you know, the FBI director is meant to serve a nonpartisan 10-year term. I don't have to tell you that. You're very familiar with that. Do you think the next president should keep FBI Director Kash Patel in his position through his 10-year term?
3: Next president should make an evaluation about whether whoever's in that job come January of 2029 is performing it in a way that's consistent with the American people's expectations for that organization, which is to be competent, honest, and independent. On the current record, it would be a tough continuation for the current director, but I don't know. The president, whoever the president is then, will have to make that evaluation.
1: Let me ask you, because would it undermine the independence of the FBI if the next president doesn't allow Patel to serve out that full 10-year term?
3: Well, again, the values are independence, competence, and honesty, and if by some stroke Mr. Patel is reflecting all those values in another 2 years, then maybe the next president will want to keep him. But I think you have to have a competent, honest, and independent person leading that institution, else its other contributions to America are lost.
1: You've laid out the qualities that you think are necessary to be FBI director. Do you think Kash Patel has those qualities? Has he showcased that?
3: Not for me to say. expression from law school keeps popping in my head, res ipsa loquitur, which is Latin, I think, for the thing speaks for itself. So I'll let others make that judgment.
1: Okay. Acting Attorney General Todd Blanche says that during the second Trump administration, so far, more than 200 people have been forced out of the Justice Department. That includes your own daughter, who was a federal prosecutor in New York. Do you have confidence in the Justice Department to serve the people of this country right now?
3: I do not, looked at from the top level. The people running it, if you're bragging about forcing out career prosecutors and agents because the president doesn't like a lawful investigation they conducted, something is seriously broken at the top. But I have great confidence in the people down below who are just trying to hang on. And I'm urging them, hang on 2.5 years, and then we can rebuild these institutions. But we need good people in those roles. America does.
1: All right. Director Comey, let me turn to your novel, Red Verdict. Here it is. Great book. It's the latest in your series, quite frankly, of legal thrillers. It's number 4. You write scenes based on your decades of experience inside the DOJ. Do you think your novels still reflect the reality of the people serving in the Justice Department today?
3: Yes. Again, I'm going to exclude that top layer and sort of skim that off. Down below, yes. People join the Department of Justice, the FBI, which is part of the Department of Justice, because they want to do the right thing. And in the overwhelming main, they do. My characters are flawed because they're humans, as I am, but they are good people trying to do the right thing. That's what I love about this writing, and I hope readers, first, the stories are really cool and capture you, but most of all, the characters show something that is real and that ought to reassure all of us.
1: Well, one of the characters, the central character based on your daughter, you have said, I wonder, what do you hope this next chapter will look like for your daughter, for you, for your family in your actual real life?
3: Well, next chapter for me will be more books, and then once a year I will do interviews, so maybe we'll see each other again. But for people like my daughter, my son-in-law, who resigned from the U.S. Attorney's Office in Virginia the day I was charged, they represent hundreds of quality people. I think they're, I don't want to tell them what their employment situation should be, but I hope they flow back, and I think lots and lots of great people will flow back with the opportunity to rebuild the department, which was what happened after Watergate. Great young people came back to save us, and they will again.
1: All right. Director James Comey, thank you so much for being here. We really appreciate it.
3: Thanks for having me.
1: Thank you. Great to talk to you. When we come back, President Trump back from Beijing after a high-stakes meeting with Xi Jinping, 54 years after Richard Nixon opened the door to China in an historic visit that changed the world. Our Meet the Press Minute is next.
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15: U.S. President to visit China, meeting with Mao Zedong, and ending a quarter century of isolation between the two countries. The trip helped reshape the global balance of power and ultimately paved the way for full diplomatic relations in 1979. Speaking with Meet the Press more than a decade after leaving the White House, Nixon reflected on that moment.
26: I would say that as people look back on the Nixon administration, they're probably most likely to remember 50 years from now, 100 years from now, that it made a difference on a very major issue. We changed the world. If it had not been for the China Initiative, which only I could do at that point, we would be in a terrible situation today, with China aligned with the Soviet Union and with the Soviet Union's power. The China Initiative hasn't brought peace to the world. We can't be sure what will happen, but without it, we would be in a terrible shape.
15: The panel is here. NBC News Chief Capitol Hill Correspondent Ryan Nobles, Democratic Strategist Adrian Elrod, and Lonnie Chen, a fellow at the Hoover Institution. Welcome to all of you. Thank you for being here on a jam-packed Sunday. Ryan, I have to start with you. These results overnight, dramatic. Louisiana Senator Bill Cassidy going down in defeat, losing his seat to Trump-backed challenger Julia Letlow, who fell short of winning outright. She would have needed 50% plus one in order to win. So she goes to a runoff with Fleming. What does this moment say about the grip that President Trump has over the Republican Party? You heard Senator Lindsey Graham say it's clear this is the party of Trump.
30: Whether it's impossible to be a Republican in American politics right now and not be 100% in lockstep with Donald Trump. And that's been proven time and time again. Bill Cassidy, when he cast that vote to convict President Trump in the wake of January 6th, he basically sealed his political fate. And there was no chance that Donald Trump was ever going to forget about that. But I have to imagine that there are a lot of Republicans that are running in very tight midterm elections in swing districts across the country that have to question the decision-making process of the Trump political apparatus to spend so much time and energy removing Republicans who vote with Donald Trump 90 to 95% of the time. It's a lot of expense, it's a lot of time, and the same applies to what's happening in Kentucky here on Tuesday with Tom Massey. Donald Trump is on a revenge tour. He often wins those revenge tours. But what does it mean for the future health of the Republican Party?
15: Lonnie, pick up on that point. The Massey race, the most expensive primary in history. And the fact that, as Ryan is saying, he votes with Trump over 90% sure. of the time. So did Cassidy, by the way.
0: Yeah, but it's not enough, right? Yeah. There's two things I'm reminded of here. One is how national our politics have become. It used to be the case you'd like your member of Congress. There was somewhat disassociated from your opinion of the national party. You like your member of Congress. You don't like Congress in general. We know all these trends from political science. That's not the case anymore, right? Politics is nationalized, and there's no greater national figure in Republican politics than Donald Trump. The second thing I would say is Donald Trump is the sun, the moon, and the stars for Republican voters. He generates a massive gravitational pull. And the reason why his political apparatus is spending so much time trying to oust Republicans who vote with him 95% of the time is because they can find Republicans who vote with him 100% of the time. And that margin is worth it for that political apparatus to be able to have members of Congress who are totally aligned with President Trump. I think the warning signs are there for Massey for Tuesday night. The survey research suggests that that race has basically flipped against Massey over the last couple of weeks. I think people in Kentucky like him. They like Donald Trump more.
15: Yeah, it seemed like he was going to hold on. It certainly has gotten a lot tougher based on the recent polling. Adrian, let me have you weigh in. This redistricting battle. In the wake of these legal defeats that Democrats have suffered, according to Dave Wasserman of the Cook Political Report, Democrats, he said, initially needed 3 seats to win back the House. Now he projects it's more like 10. Has this become out of reach? You heard Senator Van Hollen say, no, not at all. But what are your conversations?
1: Yeah, Senator Van Hollen is exactly right. I mean, look, what happened in Virginia was certainly a setback for Democrats. But Kristen, we're going to win at the ballot box, and we have been winning at the ballot box. I think the stat is 267 out of 297 special elections that have taken place since November of 2024. Democrats have either flipped those or significantly overperformed Republicans in those seats. So we are showing that we can win. Trump is underwater on almost every issue, from the economy, obviously affordability being a huge part of the economy, the war in Iran, gas prices. He is substantially underwater. So we are winning at the ballot box. And look, we're taking the fight to the states. I think this only underscores the importance of Democrats making sure that we have more state legislative wins, that we win more governor's seats, so that we can fight tooth and nail on this redistricting battle going forward.
15: Well, Ryan, pick up on that point, because Adrian's talking about the economy is going to be front and center. And here we have these comments that President Trump made as he's departing for China, this historic trip. He's pressed on the extent to which Americans' financial situation factors into his negotiations with Iran. He says, I don't think about it. How much is that playing on the Capitol Hill to the campaign trail with Republicans? What are they saying?
30: And you heard Senator Graham double down on that point with you today. Listen, President Trump's making a bet. That bet is that the American people believe a nuclear-free Iran is worth the cost of $5 a gallon of gasoline. And in many ways, he's making the same argument that many presidents have made in the wake of 9/11, during World War II, that Americans understand the cost of national security. I just don't think there's a lot of evidence that the situation in Iran carries the same level of weight that some of these other international conflicts have. And that if you look at the polling, 77% of Americans believe that the war in Iran is costing them financially. And if the economy is the dominant issue in the fall election, that is a very serious bet for the president to make. And if things don't improve quickly, and I mean in the next couple of weeks, and those prices don't start to come down, it's hard to imagine how Republicans don't pay that price in the fall.
15: Well, Lonnie, a recent poll shows 77% say President Trump's policies have actually worsened their economic situation. Is there enough time for it to turn around, even if the war were to end in the next few weeks, say?
0: I think the impressions are pretty well baked. I mean, if you look at, for example, the public's perception of the president's handling of cost of living issues, there's been a 20-point swing between last year and this year. That's pretty tremendous. I think the key issue here is Democrats have a lot of energy going into this election, but they also have the challenge that their image is limited. I think a lot, it's capped. I think a lot of Americans question, for example, Democrats' positioning on cultural issues. They question whether Democrats are really better able to handle the economy. That's going to go up against this general trend we see in midterm elections where presidents have a tough time, and the president's image in this particular situation on cost of living issues, the top issue, is severely underwater. So those are the trends we're going to see. I think the redistricting thing has really helped Republicans. The likelihood that they retain the House is a lot higher now than it was before. And I still think the Senate stays Republican.
15: Adrian?
1: Look, I respectfully disagree. I mean, look, the Democratic Party's brand certainly needs some work. And I think once we get past the midterms and we start focusing on the presidential campaign in 2027, 2028, we've got a number of amazing governors who are running. We've got some really strong candidates who are going to come forward, be front and center, and really have an open debate about the future of our country. And I think you will see the Democratic Party brand emerge and improve when that happens. But at the same time, look, when we're looking at the numbers in the House, it seems almost impossible that Republicans would hold on to it. I mean, Democrats are only down a couple of seats right now. And with redistricting, sure, it's a setback for us. But again, on the issues, Kristen, we are going to win on them. We have been, and we will win at the ballot box again in November.
15: Ryan, final 30 seconds. What are you going to be watching for on Tuesday night? Six states go into the polls.
30: Listen, I'm not convinced that Tom Massey can't win on Tuesday.
15: Okay.
30: Night. And I think there's a possibility that he bucks a trend. But if he does, I don't think we should overanalyze that. I think he's a unique politician in a unique district. And it doesn't necessarily mean that Donald Trump doesn't still own the Republican Party.
15: Well, it is going to be an exciting night. That is for sure. Thank you all for joining us. Really appreciate it. And a quick and important programming note. Please join me along with Hallie Jackson and Steve Kornacki and Ryan Nobles as we break down the results of Tuesday's primary elections on NBC News Now starting at 6:30 Eastern. You don't want to miss it. It's going to be a very exciting night. That is all for today. Thank you so much for watching. We'll be back next week because if it's Sunday, it's Meet the Press.

0: Meet the Press is produced by NBC News. This is Westwood One.
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2: News this hour from Town Hall. I'm Keith Peters in Washington. Thousands descended upon the National Mall today for Rededicate 250, a national jubilee of prayer, praise, and thanksgiving. A gathering aimed at celebrating 250 years of independence, as well as calling believers across America to unite in worship, repentance, prayer, and gratitude. Among those praying for America during the event was House Speaker Mike Johnson.
3: Almighty God, we ask that you hear these solemn petitions. Just as we, in the beginning, dedicated this land to your most holy name, today, here, Lord, in this 250th year of American independence, we hereby rededicate the United States of America as one nation under God.
2: Others who spoke included Vice President J.D. Vance and President Trump via video. Ukraine conducts large-scale drone strikes on Russia, killing four and wounding a dozen others. Correspondent Julie Walker reports.
4: Over the weekend, one of Ukraine's largest drone strikes on Russia killed at least four people, including three near Moscow, and wounded a dozen others, according to local authorities. Debris also fell on Russia's largest airport without causing damage. Ukrainian President Vladimir Zelensky saying his country was entirely justified. Russia has repeatedly launched similar attacks on Ukraine's capital and other cities during the war. Ukrainian authorities saying Russian drone strikes over the weekend wounded eight people. I'm Julie Walker.
2: The mayor of Austin, Texas, says suspects are being sought in at least 10 random weekend shootings in Austin, Texas, including at fire stations that left four people injured. More on these stories available at townhall.com.
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2: New York lawmakers are moving closer to changes in the state's public pension system for newer government workers.
6: The spotlight is on Tier 6, covering public employees hired since 2012. It was created to cut costs by raising the retirement age, increasing worker contributions, and trimming benefits. Now lawmakers and unions want changes, lowering retirement age, boosting payouts, and reducing contributions. Supporters say it aids hiring, but critics warn it would be unfair to employees expected to find benefits, cost billions, and strain tight budgets.
2: That's correspondent John Scott reporting. Lawmakers are still negotiating and no final deal has been approved. Meanwhile, the Long Island Railroad strike has continued into its second day with no end in sight. News and analysis at townhall.com. From Washington, I'm Keith Peters. The man who took over from legendary investor Warren Buffett at Berkshire Hathaway is making his mark on that firm.
7: Berkshire Hathaway has more than tripled the size of its investment in Google's parent company as Greg Abel settled into the CEO job after taking over at the start of the year. Buffett was always reluctant to invest in tech firms because he said he didn't understand them well enough. Buffett did make an exception to that rule near the end of his CEO term by buying a massive Apple stake. But Abel appears to be more comfortable because by the end of March, Berkshire owned nearly 58 million Alphabet shares worth almost $17 billion. Rich Thomason reporting.
2: The artificial intelligence boom is leading to fights in some states over growing utility profits. Governors, attorneys general, and others are protesting rising electricity bills and say cash-strapped residents are stuck. More at Town Hall.
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16: How do you do? We do fine. And when I say we, I mean Michael Harrison, editor and publisher of Talkers Magazine, along with me, Doug Steffen, on the weekly Talk Radio Countdown program, the only program in America that does what we do. And so that's why we are unique, has been unique for three decades plus of reporting to you on the big stories that are being discussed all around the country on news talk radio stations, just like the one you're listening to. And the people list, also the top 10 people on the list. Some of them, most of them are connected to the top 10 stories. Charts for the week of May the 4th to the 8th this year. First week of May, Michael and I were just talking about how it seems like 5 minutes ago we just did this for last week. And the time's rolling on, man. We're making history, Michael. History is being

0: FBI oversight. And we have at number five the purported Epstein suicide note, and that's tied with the Lutnick testimony. At number four, Rubio and the Pope meet. At number three, Ohio-Indiana primary races. At number two, gas prices, the economy, and the tariff ruling. And number one, the Iran war, or the excursion, or the journey, or the little mini war, or the military action, or the thing. The Iran thing, and that's tied with peace negotiations. On our people survey, we have at number 10 a tie between Jeffrey Epstein and Howard Lutnick. At number 9, Marco Rubio tied with Pope Leo XIV. We have at number 8, Kash Patel. And Roderick Bray at number 7, Vivek Ramaswamy, remember him? At number 6, Jerome Powell at 5, Scott Bessent at 4, J.D. Vance at 3, the effervescent Pete Hegseth at number 2, and Donald Trump at number 1. And another week that went by very quickly. Lots of names and lots of stories on lots of radio stations.
1: This is not meant to sound any other way than the factual way that I am stating the observations over the past 30-some years we've been doing this program, and the people list, how the names and the root, I guess, of the names, where the folks come from that are playing such an important part in the conversation, how it's changed. So it's kind of like a list of baseball players or folks where America has become the melting pot even more so. It has always been, but it seems that the net has cast out to a wider area. So we don't have Italians and Irish and, you know, the way, if you were looking at this list, or if we had been doing this 150 years ago, the names, which seem common American names, who knows, with some, all of these names, I guess Ramaswamy, you think about him and Kash Patel and some of these other names that just seem, for some, to be awkward to pronounce, and they don't feel like they're real Americans, even though they are. It's just an observation from me, interesting how things have changed and are changing. And so you look at some of the name, like Ramaswamy, and what happened in Ohio. Sort of interesting, actually, Michael, this week with the political primaries in Ohio and Indiana, which are number three this week on the story list, how in Indiana, Trump really still had an impact on the results of the primaries there and who won. Most of the, I think there were four or five anyway, in important races that were backed by Trump. The contestants were backed by Trump, and they won. So it's not.
0: Keep in mind, though, that that's within the Republican Party. That's not a general election.
1: Yeah, no, right. Yes, exactly.
0: Just people could be easily misled by the way it's being reported and interpreted.
1: Yep.
0: It doesn't surprise me that in a Republican primary, that in an area where Trump still might be popular, that people would vote for Trump over someone else within the party.
1: Yeah.
0: The question is, what about the general public? What about the middle voters? What about, you know, people that are not members of either party, independents? And that, it might be a different story in that case. But you're absolutely right in pointing out that it would be a mistake to completely dismiss him.
1: Yeah, that's kind of what I'm saying. Thank you for interpreting. You said it a lot simpler than I did. Speaking of the president, we'll speak of him many times during the course of this broadcast, which we do. We'll bring him up probably four or five times in different contexts. One of the things that has happened this week is the trade court has ruled that the 10% tariff is not a little illegal, but completely illegal. The Court of International Trade, delivering Trump, I guess what we would say, the news media has referred to it as a setback in the tariff agenda. Businesses have already started to apply for tariff relief, get their money back, that sort of thing. And so the next thing, of course, is that Trump's going to spend a lot of our money, taxpayer money, to challenge this in various courts, both domestically and internationally. So we'll understand, I'm sure, in the next few days what the full scope of this is. I don't think it's too clear right now, Michael, but the essence of the effort to he just wakes up in the morning and says, okay, let's put a 10% tariff on everybody. And it's not legal. He didn't go through the legal process according to the ruling. And so it was a 53-page decision. Again, remind yourself about the people who are listening as to what

0: it takes for lawyers to come up with that. How much money did that cost for them to come up with that ruling? And then we are now going to challenge, I say the United States or the president's going to challenge it. It's amazing how much money, we have no idea how much money is being spent on these things.
1: The tariffs continue to be a source of irritation to yours truly. Not that it matters what I think, but...
0: Well, of course it matters what you think. That's why you're here.
1: The tariffs are illegal. The tariffs are a tax on the American people. That's the first lie. You'll never hear that recognized by Trump. The tariffs are a tax on the American people. Therefore, it's illegal for two reasons. One, it's illegal because... the president does not have the right to levy a tax without it going through Congress. So he's levying a tax on the American people. He makes everybody think that we're raising this money from outside sources. Well, we're bringing in all this. No, we're bringing in money from the American people. It's a tax. Yeah. Foreigners don't pay that. Americans do. So that's the lie. And it's also, so the lie is, it's against the law to lie. I mean, that's you know, a higher law. And in terms of the actual law, the president doesn't have the right to levy a tax. And what makes it irritating, as I pointed out, is it's not just a tax that's illegal, but it's a lie. It's a lie on top of an illegality. Terrible.
0: Well, I think many people, other than the ones who are hardcore followers of his, take pretty much everything he says with a grain of salt. My cabinet is the most talked about cabinet in the history of the country. That's such bunkum. It's like,
1: well, everything is like we've never seen before. Like we've never seen before.
0: Nah.
1: Those are his.
0: We need a ballroom for $900 million. It started out at $300, then it went to $400. Now it's at $900 million. The taxpayers
1: are paying. And the American taxpayer will never be called upon to pay for it. It'll be all, and then all of a sudden, there's $1 billion in taxes. It's such a bait and switch. It's such a, the scams are so evident that it's, you know, I do not enjoy talking like this. I much prefer the role of telling what other people are saying and being as objective as I can. But however, this is so outrageous. It's so outrageous that it's an insult to everybody's intelligence to go along with it.
0: Some people are not bothered by it. Some people are not bothered by it at all. Roy Cohn, who had this huge influence on Donald Trump 30, 40 years ago, it's from the playbook that he taught to Trump. Trump wasn't really like that before he befriended Roy Cohn, who was a famous New York lawyer. Extreme conservative, but also he was a no good guy.
1: He was ruthless.
0: Yeah, my God. Yeah. All right. We'll pause for a moment or two. Let's think for a moment about your mindset when it comes to losing weight. The simple way. Is there a simple way? Yep. It's maybe sticking a needle into your belly and watching the weight go away. Fine, if that's what you like. And it's worked for so many people. Those drugs have been great, a godsend for a lot of people. But then after you stop taking, you've lost the weight, you stop taking the drugs, then what? How's your body feel? 95% of the people who take these drugs, lose the weight afterwards, are unhappy with the way their body looks and feels. And so that's where Calitrin comes in, which is a way on its own for you to lose weight and keep it off. But the other thing that's a part of the discussion now is using it as a support mechanism for those of you who have lost the weight and want to keep your or bring your body back to where it was, some solidity. And that's what the ingredients at Calitrin will do for you. Toploss.com is the website. 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If you do and you want to buy the product, every weekend there's a great special. 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All right, back here on the Talk Radio Countdown Show, we're discussing the issues, if you will. I'm kind of surprised this Pope thing hasn't... Number four is Rubio meeting with the Pope and how this has, again... I'm not a big religionist. I'm not a religious person. I'm a spiritual person. But the other side of it is that the Pope deserves some respect. And I think he has been completely disrespected in these conversations, Michael.
1: Yeah, that's the issue.
0: Yeah,
1: the issue is that the Trump and the Trump administration, by association, has not respected the Pope. Has
0: they don't respect anybody that disagrees with him. Doesn't make any difference who you are, and that's it goes as high up as the Pope. No respect for leaders of other governments. No respect for business people. No respect for anybody. If you're not on the team, man, you're out. And big time. Okay, so we'll pause for a moment here as we work over the stories, continuing in a matter of moments here on the Talk Radio Countdown Show.
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0: This is our time with Elizabeth Miller. Elizabeth Miller is from Calitrin. 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
0: 23 after the hour now. Doug Stefan with Michael Harrison, the editor and publisher of Talkers Magazine, with our weekly overview of the items of interest from news talk stations all around the country, television, radio. Number two this week is a focus on the economy, having been affected by the price of gasoline, also other items. I mean, pretty much everybody is paying more at the grocery store. I think I said this last week, the week before, Michael. I went into the store and bought, and I live by myself. And I spent $400 and I had four bags of groceries, and it was mostly fruit. And I'm thinking to myself, how in the world is somebody who's just barely making it afford good food? And that's the answer is in the question. They don't. They can't. And they aren't. So we're feeding ourselves through this whole business of the war. Nobody's thinking about the average person and what they can eat and what they can pay and whether they, you know, the whole business about driving. People can't afford to put gas in their car, so I guess maybe it's good because they're riding bikes or they're walking and getting around that way. But the whole world is upside down. So I saw something that was in a conservative, it was on a conservative blog about tyranny. And this is something very interesting because of where it came from. The reference, the writer makes reference to tyranny and how pervasive it is. It isn't just about the economy. He focuses on the economy, but he also writes about mass surveillance, roadside cameras, online trackers, the phone in your pocket, and whether or not people are hesitating to say what they think because they think that they're being watched or they're being heard. And in places where, in the rest of the world, where speaking out of line ends your life. I don't think anybody here is worried. This guy talks about the prison that we find ourselves in with the risks of being around all this technology. And he makes reference to the banks. And I experienced this, frankly, myself this week. There are new rules in the banks about how you cash checks and whose check you can take and how long they hold it and stuff that has not had, it hasn't had any grounds for concern before, but now. So should we, had we better start believing in this fellow calls it a dystopia.
1: The loss of privacy is a major, major problem going forward in the digital era. They're going to lose their privacy completely because of the conveniences that we've traded privacy for in terms of the technological era. But people do think that they're being overheard. Many people will say if you talk about something that might be controversial or you think you're in the privacy of your own home or your family or your friends and you're saying terrible things about politicians and all that. And someone will invariably say, be careful what you say. Your phone is listening, you know.
0: Remember the
1: Siri's listening. You know.
0: Remember the movie Enemy of the State with Gene Hackman and what's his face, the black actor that went up on stage and whacked what's his face in the face when they said something. Why can't Will Smith?
1: Will Smith. Thank you.
0: And it was a fabulous movie, but it addressed this stuff to a T. And that movie was 15, 20 years ago or so. It again spoke, as you were speaking about, it kind of gave us a prediction of the future where everybody can be heard and everybody's being watched. And,
1: well, back in 1948, okay, let's go back a ways. Back in 1948, there was a little book called 1984.
0: Yep.
1: By George Orwell. And that book was all about, you know, he had to walk within a very narrow, the protagonist, a very narrow bit of space within his apartment so that the cameras and the TV monitor, this is in the 40s this was written.
0: Yeah.
1: This is not new.
0: No. All right, stand by, everybody. We continue with our overview of the stories, the charts from Talkers Magazine on the Countdown. This is Our Time with Elizabeth Miller. Elizabeth Miller is from Calitrin. 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
10: With SRN News, I'm Keith Peters in Washington. Officials in Austin, Texas say two people are in custody and a third suspect is being sought in at least 10 random shootings that left four people hurt in the city over the weekend. Authorities ordered residents of a large part of southern Austin to shelter in place on Sunday while the investigation continued. They lifted the order Sunday afternoon. Austin Mayor Kirk Watson says the shootings appeared to be random. Officials say all four crew members ejected safely after two Navy jets collided and crashed during an air show at a military base in Idaho. Thousands of people stretched onto the National Mall in Washington for a day-long prayer rally. The event was billed as a rededication of our country as one nation under God. More details available at srnnews.com.
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0: Okay, Doug Steffen with Michael Harrison, Talkers Magazine at Talkers.com, where the lists are. I want to underscore again the fact that Michael has gone to great lengths to put together a talk convention of all the major players in talk radio June the 5th in New York, or actually on Long Island, at Hofstra University. It's going to be a biggie, and there are lots of people that are excited about the focus. Because we were just talking on the air, off the air, about how quickly things are changing and how the world of talk is changing. Not necessarily content, although, yeah, since Trump's been in, the content has changed or narrowed, if you will. But we have the means, the mechanism, the way people get the talk and conversation. 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It's that simple, that easy. You can call anytime, day or night, you want to listen to not only this week's, but you can go back months and years to listen to some of the older countdown programs. It's all part of the new world order of how we communicate, how we get together, how we hear, and how we talk, Michael. It's really pretty amazing. I think that's pretty much the focus of what you're doing in New York on June 5th, right?
1: Well, we're talking about the role of radio in the future, and very much what you just said. The means of conversation, the means of communication are changing. And for people who are students of media theory, basically the rule is as technology changes, so does sociology. We really, our culture is reflected by the technology, or the technology reflects the culture. Things change because of our technology.
0: Yeah. For sure. Okay, if we may for a second, I sort of said something. I was kind of just sort of flipping off the Met Gala thing. Observations from people who were there. It's sort of the last bastion of the awards season, if you will. It starts in January with all of the SAG and comes out to the Oscars and all these other events that we see every weekend. And looking at the people and what they wear and looking at their faces, and realizing that people who are in the public, and most of these people are fairly well off financially, how much different they look than they might have looked when we were kids, Michael. If you look at the red carpet from the Met Gala the other night, the reference that I saw was to, in an essay, was to rich faces, how they're stretched out, how the lips are different.
1: How you love the way people are mutilating themselves.
0: Right, yeah. The implants, how people got rid of their fat, you know, that kind of stuff. it's really kind of an interesting thing. And it is.
1: I don't
0: worth,
1: like making fun of people, but then.
0: I'm making fun of them.
1: I'm in the wrong business, you know, because, yeah. You know, human beings are funny. On one level, we want to give each other privacy, as we talked about before, and not be judgmental and, right. And all of that. And on the other hand, we're in everybody's face. Everybody cares about what everybody else does. Everybody wants everybody to be like them. So in the area of plastic surgery, I mean, sometimes people are very cruel.
0: And, yeah, they are.
1: We're going through a period of extreme body decorating or body changing. More people, I think, have tattoos now than don't have tattoos. Sometimes it's astonishing. So I sometimes make fun of people with tattoos. The ones I make fun of, and I feel bad about making fun of anybody, are the ones that have lousy tattoos. If you're going to get a damn tattoo, at least have a good one. You know, some of them look like somebody just drew on them in a with a pen. I'm going to bring up something that if this were a live show, the phones would start ringing. But I'm going to ask you, Doug, what do you think about the current trend toward women having the size of their lips doubled or tripled, where they look like ducks? I'm sorry to laugh.
0: I think it's like, ridiculous.
1: Have you noticed that there are a lot of women
0: it's unfeminine, frankly. Yeah, that's kind of why this started with me looking at pictures of people at the Met Gala and their faces and their lips and stuff, and thinking, why would you do this? Again, self-mutilation. Some people think, I guess it's attractive, otherwise why would they do it? But I remember when Robert Redford had his face done and how horrible it looked and how sad it felt to me to have this guy who was always referred to as one of the most handsome men in Hollywood, how he did his face. It sort of straightened out over the years, but it didn't look good for 4, 5, 6 years.
1: And then there are the cases where it's plastic surgery gone awry, where it's actually where it didn't go well, and the person ruins their career and ruins their life. We've seen a lot of that. I'm not going to mention names, but people know.
0: Of course.
1: You go, oh my God! Yeah. Look what happened to her or to him.
0: All right, let me. Go ahead.
1: I've made fun of enough people as it is.
0: Okay. So, number four, we referenced the Pope meeting with the Vice President. No, Vice President. Listen to that. Secretary of State Rubio. And how this clash has affected Catholicism. And listening to people that I know who are Catholics who supported Trump and how uncomfortable this makes them feel. I'm going to make a reference to somebody that used to work with me and with whom I am very friendly, Jennifer Horn, who had been on the Good Day program for many, many years, does mornings on KRLA in Los Angeles now, who has very strong, deep-rooted faith in the Catholic principles and the Catholic Church. She goes to church every week. She's a deeply religious lady. And she's in a quandary because she's deeply supportive of Trump. And so this is an example of how this thing comes to a head, and where it goes, nobody knows. Because where is your allegiance? In her case, is it to Trump or is it to the Pope and the Catholic Church? And how many people are having that same feeling, Michael? There's got to be millions of people who are supportive of Trump, and they see all of this going on and think, and then you wonder, excuse me, you go to church and sit in the pews. What's the priest supposed to be saying about this? Does he ignore it, or does he say something?
1: No, it's difficult, the separation of church and state, and the church as an institution, which includes, of course, the Catholic Church and all the other churches. When we say the church, we mean the organized arm of a faith. Mm-hmm. You could be a Catholic, but not necessarily be a supporter of the church. The church is organized religion. That being said, it's always a sticky situation of whether the church should deal with spiritual matters only or should get involved in political matters, because sometimes political matters touch upon the spiritual, touch upon ethics, touch upon principles, touch upon faith. So it's always been a sticky wicket throughout history, and now we have it again. From a practical standpoint, what the hell is Trump trying to accomplish by getting into a battle that's unnecessary and that can only lead to a diminishment of his support? I mean, he's not going to get more support. Oh, I like Trump now that he's, you know, turned on Catholics
0: and on the
1: Pope. You know, it's a losing proposition. It goes back to the Ed McMahon, Johnny Carson thing you and I've talked about, that those folks believe that they can only hurt their ratings if they got political. So don't get political.
0: Mm-hmm. All right. One of the moves this week, as we number one on the people list, Donald Trump does all kinds of things that are very interesting, compelling conversation. There's one thing that's happened this week that has really laid waste to a lot of principles that have become part of Americana. We'll talk about that in a matter of moments here on the Talk Review. Let me quickly review why it is that Calitrin is so important. The number one sponsor of this program and pretty much all the programs that I do every weekend, The Countdown, the American Family Farmer, the Good Day Health programs are brought to you by this non-toxic way, the super superior way, frankly, to lose weight and keep it off, the natural way, Calitren, C-A-L-O-T-R-E-N. There at toploss.com, their website, you will see all of the details, all of the results, all of the things that are necessary for you to make a decision as to whether or not to use this. If you listen to me, you know I use it. Bob Kay, who's the producer of this program, uses it. And many, many people have, when they started it, and see how well not only it helps them protect their body, but it makes them sleep better. It's a whole fabulous way of adding to your life. So check it out, please. CalitrinToploss.com. Let's see what the specials are this week and apply for them by using Doug, the Doug code, when you check out D-O-U-G at toploss.com. Okay, so the administration this week announced a move to let Americans mail handguns through the post office. This flies in the face of all of the attempts that have been made over the years to try to rein in with gun control some of the stuff that outrageously gets out of hand. And it doesn't look to me like it requires a license or anything. Just, you want to send a gun to your kid who lives in California and you live in Carolina? Put it in the mail and send it to him. I'm snorting here a little bit. I laugh at this because it's so asinine. Here we are trying, and Trump and his supporters, you know, I understand the Second Amendment very well. I have a permit to carry. I don't have a gun, but I have a permit. I'm licensed, and I have been since I was a teenager. When you go out and buy a gun, you can send it any place, or you can do anything you want with it. Michael, what are we going to... Is this something, this is what's happening, this creeping changes that subtle, maybe this isn't so subtle, but they seem to be subtle for some. Okay, we can change the law a little bit, or we'll try to flex, push the law by allowing people to mail guns, which has been illegal as far as I know until now.
1: Well, obviously that's a philosophical question, you know, do guns kill people or do people kill people?
0: Yeah.
1: That's the bottom line of that particular argument. And with the changing technology again and changing mores when it comes to weapons, obviously it's going to be political, and there are going to be situations that people don't agree with or blame for the cause of the problems of violence. Mm-hmm. It's a mess. It's a mess. And there are reasons on both sides of the argument as to why we should have certain freedoms when it comes to carrying guns and having the protection we need, especially in places and in situations where we can't count on the law to protect us. And in other cases where, you know, theoretically we have to count on ourselves to protect ourselves from the law. That, you know, originally, you know, the right to bear arms is connected to the right to protect yourself from an evil government, a tyrannical government. Yeah. It's a complicated thing, and you have to have an understanding of history and human nature to really be able to engage in the argument in an intelligent way.
0: As we do this program, the president has insisted that the ceasefire in the war with Iran is still in effect. And so when you look at what's going on over there versus somebody saying, hey, it's a ceasefire, doesn't look like a ceasefire to most people who are around there. And, you know, it's also looking at how much money this war has cost in terms of billions and what it's doing to the national debt, all part of the conversation. But I want to leave you, before we're done, with the following. For those of you, we're talking always about technology and stuff. This week, a temple in South Korea ordained a robot as a monk. I will repeat that. This week, at a temple in South Korea, a robot was ordained as a monk. Where do we go from there? Think about it.
1: Ordain a female robot?
0: I haven't looked at the anatomy yet. I'm just looking at the...
1: You know, we make sure that we're fair among the robots.
0: The Buddhists are not too happy about that. Okay, it's 48 past the hour now. 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
0: This is our time with Elizabeth Miller. Elizabeth Miller is from Calitrin. 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
0: Ah, yes, 100% American. This is the Talk Radio Countdown Show featuring right now the talents of Stephen J.J. Wiseman, who's a lawyer, a college professor. He's the leading expert in our country on scams and identity theft, and thus, if you go to his website, scamicide.com, you can find out, inform yourself, if you will, about the dangers of all these scams that are around now. There's a new one every day. I've been getting stuff in the mail this week and last week, three or four at a time, saying that I owed money through PayPal or something, and if I didn't pay it, I was going to go to the Clink or some other outrageous thing. And I'm trying to unsubscribe from some of this stuff, and some of them, they've fixed it so you can't unsubscribe. So
6: you know,
0: what do you do?
6: Don't unsubscribe. And the reason I say that is when the scammers send this out, and if you click unsubscribe, that lets them know that this is a legitimate address, and so you're only really going to get more. I'll tell you a funny thing about the PayPal ones that you're seeing. You know, they appeal to, there's an urgency, you owe this thing, here's a number you can call. If you call the real PayPal, you will get dial or hit 1 if you want this, then hit 2 if you want that. But the scammers give much better customer service. You call PayPal, the scammer's number, and boom, you'll talk to someone right away. They'll go to take your credit card and your money, but at least they will give you prompt service.
0: Right, which makes it all worthwhile, for sure.
6: Absolutely.
0: Yes, thank you to the folks listening to WSAR in New Bedford and Fall River, Massachusetts, to the Talk Radio Countdown Show, and those who are listening right now to WKBZ in Muskegon, Michigan. Good day, good week, good lives being led by the folks in Michigan, right? I think under the circumstances, it's a good place to live. All right, let's talk about some of the things. Number 9 this week is that hantavirus. Those people on that ship, what kind of suits can they bring against the owner of the ship? Or is it all, you know, did they sign off, you're at your own risk if you're on the boat?
6: There's a certain amount of luck of the draw on this thing. So it's sort of like, you know, on a much different level. If you hit a pothole and damage your car, can you sue the city, the town, or the state? And the answer is really the same as with the ship. They do have an obligation, and they're not a guarantor that there aren't going to be any kind of viruses or diseases, but they have to respond appropriately. And so if they were negligent in the manner in which they maintained hygiene and cleanliness on the boat, that could be something. If they didn't take proper precautions, that could open it up. And, you know, the lawyers are always going to be there, so I wouldn't be surprised if there were some claims for emotional distress of passengers and some settlement. But by and large, if the ship is doing what it can to maintain a healthy environment for that many people, they're not going to have liability. However, if they were not living up to what should be a reasonable standard, then yes, there will be some.
0: Number 8 this week on the countdown is a focus from the Department of Justice investigating Smith College. For what?
6: You know, when I first saw this, I'm going, and that's really my neck of the woods. And Smith College is a very prominent school, and it's never in the news except for their women's basketball team, which is very, very good. They're being sued under Title IX for sex discrimination. And the sex discrimination is because Smith College admits transgender women as women. And according to the Trump administration, forget about the Straits of Hormuz. We got to make sure that Smith College is not admitting any transgender women. Meanwhile, there's been no uproar or concern out of the the born female students at Smith, but this is, you know, part of the administration's actions in transgender to do something that, you know, kind of distract from, ooh, is that another Epstein file?
0: Speaking of that, I believe the number five is about Epstein and the suicide note. This will never end. As long as Trump is in office, this will never end. And because so many people are annoyed and offended by him, this is, at the end of the day, the item that will take him down, whether he's the president or he's not. You agree?
6: Yeah, it could be. And, you know, going back to Shakespeare, this is hoisted with his own petard. He was the one that made this an issue, which really makes me question, because he had to know of the connections there of himself and other people with whom he was involved. So, yeah, this thing is going to be around as long as there are not full disclosure, and it certainly isn't being full disclosure of this. His Secretary of Commerce is also in the crossfire for lying about it.
0: All right, Stephen J.J. Wiseman, a legal expert here on our Countdown show. I'm Doug Steffen. It's 59 past the hour.
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9: I'm attorney Peter Mazzio of Mazzio Law at GetTheGoat.com. We get top cash for all of our clients. You should know that property owners can be responsible for injuries caused from unsafe conditions on their premises. Most premise injuries stem from slip and falls and trip and falls, and there are countless ways for a property to be unsafe. Common examples include slippery substances on surfaces, uneven pathways, cracks in a sidewalk, and failure to use warning signs after the floor has been mopped. We can help you if you got hurt on someone's property. I'm Peter Mazzio of Mazzio Law. 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
12: News this hour from Town Hall. I'm Keith Peters in Washington. Rededicate 250, a national jubilee of prayer, praise, and thanksgiving, was held at Washington's National Mall, attracting thousands of people today. The event was billed as a national gathering calling believers across America to unite in worship, repentance, prayer, and gratitude. Among the speakers today were clergymen from across the country and Trump administration officials, such as Secretary of State Marco Rubio, Defense Secretary Pete Hegseth, and via video, Vice President J.D. Vance, who told the crowd he's encouraged to see faith growing among young Americans.
13: Defying predictions, the experts said that religion and faith were dying. Today, a wave of young Americans is returning to the pews. And we know that they're looking for meaning, for authority, for direction, and of course, for closeness with God.
12: President Trump was also heard by video. There's been a jet collision in Idaho.
21: An air show organizer says four crew members ejected after the two Navy jets collided Sunday during the Gunfighter Skies air show in Idaho. Emergency crews responded after the planes collided at the Mountain Home Air Force Base in western Idaho, about 50 miles south of Boise. All four of the crew members from the planes were able to eject safely. That's according to Kim Sykes, marketing director with Silver Wings of Idaho, which helped to plan the show. The base said in a social media post that it was locked down following the incident. John Scott reporting.
12: Officials in Austin, Texas say two people are in custody and a third suspect is being sought in at least 10 random shootings that left four people hurt in the city over the weekend. Authorities ordered residents of a large part of southern Austin to shelter in place on Sunday, but lifted that order Sunday afternoon. More at townhall.com.
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2: The world's largest aircraft carrier is back at port at Naval Station Norfolk after an 11-month deployment. That's the longest since the Vietnam War. The Ford supported the U.S. war with Iran and the capture of Venezuelan President Nicolas Maduro. Defense Secretary Pete Hegseth was on hand for the arrival.